0: last win April 29th in San Diego, or I should say versus San Diego. Tyone 2-5 with a 5-plus ERA this season. Meantime, fellow right-hander Jack Flaherty is going for Detroit 3-8 with a 4.48 ERA. But since the start of June, Flaherty is 3-1 with a 2.12 ERA, including a quality start against Philadelphia July 10th, two runs in six innings of work. It's the top of the hour. 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
0: Zach Sedman with you here at the friendly confines as we get set for Cubs baseball tonight. The game was supposed to start right around now, but because of some weather in the area, the start of the game has been pushed back to 7:35 tonight, and that's when Pat and Ron will have first pitch tonight. So let's take a look at the Major League Baseball scoreboard. We'll start in Cleveland, where the Guardians are leading the Twins big 8-2 in the top half of the fifth inning. Petey Halpin with his first Major League home run. The Pirates leading the Yankees 5-4, top of the third in New York. Nick Gonzalez with an RBI single. Rays lead the Blue Jays 2-0 in the last of the fourth. Victor Mesa Jr. with a leadoff home run for Toronto. I should say, excuse me, Tampa. Red Sox 3, Orioles 1 after three innings of play. Wilson Contreras with a sacrifice fly for Boston. Phillies lead the Dodgers 4-0 in the top of the third. Trey Turner with a two-run home run, his 13th. Other action, top of the fourth. Padres lead the Braves 1-0. Manny Machado with his 20th home run. The Giants and Royals are scoreless. Bottom of the second inning in Kansas City. They are underway in Milwaukee. Top of the second inning, the Brewers lead the Mets 2-0. Bryce Turang with an RBI double. When we come back, we will hear from some of the great interviews that were done this weekend as the Cubs celebrated the 10-year anniversary of the 2016 championship team. That's next. We are in a delay. First pitch now scheduled for 7:35 between the Cubs and Tigers. 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
0: Back at Wrigley Field, Cubs-Tigers, the opener of a three-game set. First pitch was supposed to take place right now, but because of some weather in the area, they pushed back the start of the game to 7:35 tonight, which gives us a great opportunity to listen to some 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
6: We're going to bring in another one of those guys, John Lester, getting settled in here as we continue inside the clubhouse. Thanks, Chicago Riz. 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Building a bridge pregame, 12:45 with Zach Zaidman, Cubs and Twins at 1:20. After that, we've got a good matchup at Wrigley. Matthew Boyd and Taj Bradley, Cubs trying to get back on the winning track after losing 5-2 on Friday night in the first game back after the All-Star break at Wrigley Field last night as John Lester gets settled. David Hall, Bruce Levine inside the clubhouse. John, thank you for joining us. It's a pleasure to see you.
7: Thank you.
6: Looks like you could still go out there. As I told Jake Arrieta, he could handle the ninth. Maybe you could start and give him five good ones, and then that's all they're asking for these days.
7: No. I'm good with being at home. I don't want that. I don't want that pressure anymore.
8: David and I have talked a lot about what it takes to be a championship team, bringing in championship players. Let's start with David Ross, okay, because you were instrumental in him coming here. If I have this right, you weren't coming unless they agreed that David Ross was going to be a part of it.
7: It wasn't that dramatic. I had already signed, and we were at Bub City with Theo, and kind of worked out that deal that night. So I was already here, and I just wanted him here. I knew... You know, seeing what he did in Boston and how he helped that clubhouse so much with a pretty strong veteran presence there already, and then him coming in and really helping kind of solidify that and kind of the goal and the objective that we were trying to do. So I knew how important he was in that realm, and then talking with Theo and stuff, you know. Being so young over here, I knew that a veteran presence like Rossi and understanding his role, understanding what his job is, I just felt like, you know, I didn't care about his OPS, you know, and it wasn't
8: right.
7: and it wasn't because we worked well together. I just knew that in the clubhouse, being around Riz, being around, you know, these potential young guys coming up, Javi, KB, all these guys, that he could really help them, you know, learn how to be a big leaguer.
6: And yet David Ross's contract was probably one of the more unique negotiations.
7: It was incredible.
6: While you were at, what, 2 in the morning, wee hours in the morning, Theo was drinking a beer on the phone, you call Rossi and basically got a 2-year deal for him.
7: Got him a 2-year deal. I was not able to get him a suite on the road. He still yells at me for that, but Jay Hay took care of him the next year on that.
8: I would have liked to have been Ross's agent when he was told that the deal is done.
7: From what I've heard, he wasn't happy. but yeah, it was fun. I mean, that's what makes Theo unique, though. I mean, he's an old school, new school baseball mind, and the simple fact that we sat there, you know, in a bar over a couple cold ones and did something like that was pretty cool.
6: Everybody here watching you, everybody here listening to Tom Ricketts and Joe Maddon, and they think of Game 7. When their mind may go a certain place or maybe a certain sequence, where does yours go? What do you think of when they bring up Game 7, whether it's a celebration, whether it's your role in that game, where does your mind go?
7: Well, game 7 for me was just what I think of as chaos, personally. Just because of that, you know, being kind of put in that situation or asked to be put in that situation with coming out of the bullpen and something I wasn't used to, hadn't done in a long time, and pitching for this organization, you obviously know what's on the line on Game 7. So, you know, obviously not wanting to go in and suck and give it up and
6: try not to suck, right?
7: Yeah, and then you know now you're in the line of the GOAT and Bartman, and now you got Lester, and it's like, damn, that sucks. but no, I mean, I just it chaos, and then just pure excitement once it was done.
8: Yeah, the way that you guys didn't feel that anybody in that clubhouse, whether it was Tom Hellman or Gary Stark or any of those guys, were lesser than you, that you guys were a unit. And then when you went in to vote for shares, guys stood up and had long conversations, I'm told, about why we must take care of everybody in this circumstance. That showed an awful lot to me as a reporter and as a fan about how much you did care about everybody.
7: Yeah, and I think, you know, that's important in life, right? Like, I don't care what your job is, what you do. You're a human being, right? Treat them with respect. And just because this guy, you know, picks your jock up and washes your towels and puts it back in your locker doesn't mean he's any lesser than you. He's actually probably more important than you. You know, we just go out and get to play a game and be on TV. I think that's a huge thing. You have to treat people with respect. And some of my best friends to this day are the clubhouse guys here in Chicago still. I think that speaks volumes for that entire group is what they did. They stood up. They made sure the people, all people that work for this organization, big, small, or indifferent, were taken care of. And when you have that opportunity, when you get the opportunity to play in the postseason, regardless of how far you go, and you get the opportunity to give people a share of potential life-changing money.
8: No question.
7: That's really important to me. And, Riz was one of the guys, you can go down the list. It wasn't like somebody stood up and was like, we're not giving these people money. Everybody in the room was on board with what we were doing. And I think that this speaks volumes for this group as a whole.
6: Joined by John Lester here in Inside the Clubhouse, Chicago Sports Radio 104.3 The Score. So we're here at Gallagher Way. You obviously celebrate the championship with the unveiling of Champions Gate. It's about legacy this weekend. Your legacy, 200 victories, 3 World Series rings, 5-time All-Star. Is the Hall of Fame next? How important is that to you?
7: Well, if you would have asked me this last week, I probably would have had the same answer that I've always had. But I actually went to this last week I was in Cooperstown with my middle son for a baseball tournament, and we went to the Hall of Fame on Monday, and I got to go in there and see all the plaques and see all the people that are there, and some memorabilia stuff. It was pretty cool. They had a hat from 07 World Series that was mine, which was pretty cool to see.
8: Oh yeah.
7: So now I think my answer is yes. I think it's important. I think it would be awesome. I got the goosebumps. It was just a really cool experience. I didn't play the game for that. I played the game to win. Growing up, you know, you watch the Yankees and you see them win championship after championship, and listen to Derek Jeter talk, and you know, winning is important. And I think winning is important in life in general. To answer your question, I think I'm not getting my hopes up, but it would obviously be one of the biggest honor of my life if I got that call. But I'm not going to be heartbroken if I never get it. I don't know if that answers.
8: You see all these great fans here and how much they appreciate you. When you walk into Wrigley Field now, what are the first thoughts go through your mind about these fans, about that ballpark?
7: This place is so cool. It's so cool. I mean, you don't get this anywhere else. I was up in Boston earlier this year for something, and walking around Fenway. Obviously, it's a cool place, incredible deal. But coming out, they don't have Gallagher Way. They don't have, you know, the shops and the bars and the buildings and just the feel that you get when you walk in. You know, walk around here. Fans love it here. I love it here. It's such a great place to be, great place to play, and it's so unique. You know, there's no other ballpark like it.
6: Before we let you go, you have the reunion, and obviously you've been here for a couple of days. What ex-teammate, as you kind of gathered together, has surprised you the most? That looks a little bit different, or maybe is a little bit different, or stolen the show?
7: Man, actually, I'll tell you what. It's been crazy seeing guys, and I feel like our group, for whatever reason, looks the same. We got a little more gray. Some of us, especially myself, got a little less hair. Our kids are older, but I feel like guys have aged well. We all still act the same. I mean, we all still act like idiots, and it's fun to be around them. But yeah, I mean, nobody's really surprised me. I mean, surprised me on the fact that everybody looks the same.
6: Right.
7: I think that's probably the thing.
8: Game's changed a lot since you've been out of it.
7: A little bit.
8: Can you watch a three-hour game? Can you watch a two-hour and 35-minute game all the way through?
7: I have a hard enough time watching an hour and 45-minute game from my 12-year-old and 15-year-old.
8: As a fan.
7: Yeah, I mean, now. I will say, like, I mean, we live in Atlanta, and I live 10 minutes from the Braves Stadium, and, you know, my kids have grown up there, and we'll go over to a Braves game every once in a while, and, you know, I do the same stuff my dad did to me when we went to games, you know, seventh inning, let's beat the traffic and get out of here. The same stuff my dad did to me when we went to games, you know, seventh inning, let's beat the traffic and get out of here. So, I mean, if I'm in person, yeah. If I'm at home watching a game on TV, I'm flipping back and forth. I'm not sitting there watching it.
6: But I'll say this. I think the way the game

0: anymore.
1: Yeah, well, I mean, they're made better. They throw harder. They got better stuff. But it just doesn't, you know, the inning total that, you know, when I got to the big leagues and watching Curt Schilling and Josh Beckett and Dice K, and then we got Lack a little bit later. I mean, if they didn't throw around or over 200 innings, it was a bad year, you know. And now it's like if you give 140, 150, like you said, you're getting a standing ovation. So, you know, another Lack story. I remember we were in Boston and he came in after a start. It was a grind. He ended up giving up no runs, but only went six innings. He got the win. And after the game, we're like, damn, dude, you threw the hell out of the ball. A great start. And he was pissed. Shocker, Lack was mad. And he looks at me, and I was young. This was 2010, 2011. He looks at me. He goes, left-hander. He goes, if I don't go seven, it's not a good start. You know, so that was the mentality,
2: right,
1: that we, you know, we wanted at least seven, hopefully more. And, you know, now, like I said, it's different because they want more out of you all the time. They want it as hard as you can throw it and spin it as fast as you can spin it. And that's fine, but I want innings and I want W's. I don't want to go four and give the W to some reliever that throws one inning.
2: I want to, before we let you go, I want to thank you for the type of person you've been to me and other media people. You always gave us as much as you gave on the mound. You're a fantastic human being, and I can't thank you enough for all the time spent with you. It was so valuable.
1: I appreciate it, Bruce. Thank you.
3: Thank you for being here.
1: Yeah, thanks.
3: John Lester, the left-hander from the Cubs 2016 World Series championship.
4: 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We are currently in a rain delay here at Wrigley Field. There's no rain, though, so first pitch scheduled for 7:35. 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
4: Rain delay at Wrigley Field. First pitch between the Cubs and Tigers scheduled for 7:35. So until then, let's flash back and have a lovable reunion of our own, which is exactly what happened on Inside the Clubhouse with Bruce Levine and David Haugh this past weekend as they were joined by Anthony Rizzo and David Ross.
3: As David Ross,
2: hey,
3: and Anthony Rizzo, the brains behind the Lovable Reunion podcast and also proud members of the 2016 World Series Championship Cubs, join us now. And guys, this has been a tremendous day. You've probably had a memorable week.

0: thank you for being here. How would you describe just the emotions of the last couple of days and maybe the last couple hours?
1: Well, I just wanted to introduce ourselves as Twinkle D and Twinkle Dumb over here. Okay.
2: Bruce,
1: I love you.
2: That's amazing.
1: Bruce, you've been the best in the game for me, and I absolutely love every single time I get to talk to you and be on the score.
2: Bruce, you're a friend. You're a friend. I value you. Good to see you again.
3: Appreciate it, and thanks for the support. And when you trend more than PCA, you know, you have a problem.
1: Hey, they say all good. When you get all pub is good pub. That's what they say.
2: Hey, when you get Theo to wear a t-shirt,
1: world, right?
2: When you get Theo to put a what you tweet on a t-shirt, it's pretty amazing.
0: Well, you guys would know about trending, and you guys would know about the media. And I would just say, let's start here. Phenomenal podcast. Loved every episode. Look forward to every Tuesday. That had to be a labor of love for you, but the feedback has to be just outstanding.
1: It's been incredible. We have literally started talking about this around this time last year about trying to do something. It's the 10-year anniversary. We're done playing, and Rossi and I came together. We have a great production company in The Volume, and we just started interviewing guys, and the guys were so receptive to it. They were all scared at first, thinking that we were going to be busting their balls and whatnot on the air, but man, it's been so great. And we would talk to guys for hour or 2 hours, and they, when we were done, we're like, man, we could have talked for another 4 hours. So it's a testament to that team.
2: We were in Vegas, and we went out there for a charity golf event, and we were walking around the Wynn lobby, and we're headed down to go get some breakfast before we go out, and this guy stops us. And he's like, guys, I love the podcast. And me and him were high-fiving. He's like, we're famous for the podcast now, you know?
0: Yeah.
2: Not the World Series Championship, the pod. It's the pod.
3: I think bringing in everybody, the fans, media, everybody into your inner circle, done so naturally by you guys. There was no nervousness. There was no looking like you didn't broadcast before. You guys were just sitting there like you might have in the clubhouse. How did you pull that off?
1: Well, because it was real. That's who we are. That's who we were. I mean, you were around us all the time, right? You travel with us. You were on the beat at the time, I believe. And that's our team. We were unapologetically ourselves at all times, and not in a bad way, not in an arrogant way. We had fun, and we loved each other. And I think
2: Joe allowed that.
1: And Joe allowed that, and we just talked to all the guys. I mean, I feel what I feel most proud about is all the guys agreeing to do it for the most part and coming on and being excited to be on. So it's a credit to them for opening up to us and talking.
2: And we couldn't even get to everybody. Sorry, I'm losing my voice. Just hang with the boys and drinking all weekend. I think the locker room setting is what it feels like when we're interviewing guys. Like, we're sitting down just catching up. The only feedback I asked my mom and dad at lunch one day, you know, I know you guys are going to say it's all good. You got anything negative to say, like any feedback? And my mom's like, can you cuss a little bit less? I said, Mom, that's how the locker room is.
0: She would have liked the Hayward episode then.
2: Yeah, exactly.
3: The toughness that you brought and the love at the same time was so unique. I mean, I've heard Anthony say this. I've heard Lackey say this. He's our greatest supporter, and he's the toughest guy to satisfy. Where does that come from, David Ross?
2: Man, well, I think winning a championship in Boston helped a lot. When you finally go through the journey and you win a World Series, you realize just every little detail matters. And I think we're a product of the guys we play with. You know, he's given me some really good compliments on the pod, just about the things you learn from your teammates and the things he learned from me. And I think it's a product of Brian McCann and the guy, you know, so many guys that I play with, the list could go. Dave Roberts, Robin Ventura, Sean Green, like early in my career that influenced me. And one of the things I noticed about playing with Brian McCann early on was he says a lot of positive things to his teammates. And I just kept remembering how great that made me feel when he would say something positive to me, or your manager says something positive to you. So when you build up that kind of collateral, if you need to say something like, hey, we don't pimp home runs, or we get down, you weren't running down the baseline hard enough, you build a little collateral to get on a guy and jump a guy a little bit. And then in turn, that holds me accountable, because now I have to make sure I am performing or playing to the expectations that I've called other people out on. So I've said this a lot, but how I am, not everybody can deal with that. And this group gave me so much love and took my negative energy sometimes or my criticism, and they embraced that, and they listened without the emotion that sometimes I have in me.
3: Because winner is the bottom line.
2: That's right. That's right. And we all were on the same page to win. And again, I think Joe let us run our own clubhouse, and that's what a great manager does.
0: David Ross, Anthony Rizzo on Inside the Clubhouse, Chicago Sports Radio, 104.3 The Score. So I found, as a lot of fans, the podcast enlightening because there's some things you learn along the way. The latest episode, Theo on the phone.
2: How about that? What a great story.
0: Your reaction was priceless to that. You guys did not know head of Fox Sports wanted to move the game, suspend the game, and move it to the next night.
2: Did you know?
0: No.
1: We knew about 3 weeks ago when we interviewed Theo. That's when we found it. That's why you see our reactions. Like, imagine if that happened.
0: What other things did you learn along the way that maybe you didn't know that you thought were news to you, or things that really stood out in terms of people's involvement, engagement, or their emotions?
2: I think for me, it's like everybody's different version of the same stories and their perspective through their lens. The one that stood out to me, and we've talked about it, Mike Montgomery, the breaking ball, we flipped, like that's the pitch he couldn't land for a strike, and he's closing out game seven and throws back-to-back breaking balls. Stuff the Theo pod, you know, when we talked to Caesar, Almora, Coughlin, like their version of what all went on was so interesting to me because they had a whole different role and a whole different kind of view of different moments.
1: Yeah.
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0: Ron Coomer with all the exciting play-by-play action of Chicago Cubs baseball.
1: Chicago Cubs baseball is on the air from Wrigley Field in Chicago. It's game one of a three-game series between the Chicago Cubs and the Detroit Tigers. Good evening, everybody, along with former Cub and All-Star Ron Coomer. It's Pat Hughes reporting, Zach Zaidman working alongside, Paul Zerang, our great engineer at the controls. We all thank you for joining us. We have had a rain delay of about 30 minutes or so, but I'm very happy to say that we are just about ready to get this ball game underway. Game one of a three-game series. Right-handers will start for their respective teams. Jameson Taillon is on the mound for the Cubs, and Jack Flaherty, the former Cardinal, will start for the Tigers. Let's go ahead and get right to the starting lineups for tonight's game. 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Leading off for the visitors for the Tigers, Kevin McGonigal at shortstop, Gleyber Torres at second base, Colt Keith is batting third and playing third, Riley Green the cleanup man, Green in left field, Dylan Dingler catching, Gary Carpenter is the designated hitter, Spencer Torkelson is batting seventh, Torkelson playing in right field. Let me correct that. Torkelson at first base. Zach McKinstry is batting eighth and playing in right field. And the number nine batter is James Outman. He'll play in center. So those are the Tigers. Here are the Cubs coming off of a 2-out-of-3 winning series at home over the weekend against Minnesota. It'll be Pete Crow Armstrong leading off in center field. Seiya Suzuki in right field. Batting third and playing at first, Michael Busch. Alex Bregman, the designated hitter. Ian Happ is batting fifth and playing left field. Nico Horner at second base. Pedro Ramirez batting seventh and playing third base. Dansby Swanson at shortstop. And Miguel Amaya catching and batting ninth for the Chicago Cubs. We are ready to go, big crowd. The rain has stopped. Baseball is ready to get underway right after this on The Score and the Northwestern Medicine Cubs Radio Network.
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2: It's game time, and that makes it the perfect time for a flight by Yuengling. Just 2.6 carbs, 95 calories, packed with flavor. Flight is the next generation of light beer from the oldest brewery in America. Look for Flight wherever you buy beer. And Patrick, as you just mentioned, a very nice series coming out of the break for the Cubs. Pitching-wise, very good. And the offense, the last two ball games, very, very good offensively.
3: Yesterday, Cubs winning 10-1. The day before, 6-2. To your point, Ron, it was a nice mixture of excellent Cubs pitching and plenty of hitting and run scoring. And now let's see if they can have similar success against these men from Motown, the Detroit Tigers. 81 degrees, it feels good. 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The big veteran right-hander, Jameson Taillon, working to McGonigal. First pitch outside, and away we go. Taillon has been on the injured list, Ron, so what are you expecting from him in tonight's game?
2: Well, I would say you're probably looking at about 70 pitches.
3: Fly ball, center field. Pete Carl Armstrong drifting back, makes the catch. Maybe 3 feet off of a warning track, just to the left of dead center. One away, and the batter is Gleyber Torres.
2: But I think the biggest key for J-Mo coming back is just getting back to pitching in the big leagues again. You know, you go on a few rehab starts, but there's nothing like pitching here in front of, you know, 40,000 people, 38,000 in Wrigley. And just getting back on track is the main thing.
3: Gleyber Torres hits a little looper into shallow center. It's going to fall in there for a base hit. Pete Carr Armstrong juggles it, but not enough for the batter to think about stretching it for two. Torres a bloop single. One out, one on. No score first inning, and the batter is Colt Keith.
2: That's one of those plays where Torres bloops this ball in the short center, and he's not running down the line at all. And then when Pete kicks this ball, you can't take an extra base. That's one of those plays that, you know, when you're hitting, if he was out there 20 more feet, he might have been able to take an extra base.
3: Colt Keith takes down low. The more games you watch, Ron, the more you realize you really cannot assume almost anything in a baseball game.
2: Isn't that right?
3: Don't take anything for granted. Assume that the guy's going to bobble it. Those little things can make a big difference in a game. Deep drive to left. Well hit. Back goes Happ. Near the wall. That is off the wall and bouncing away. Runners will end up at second and third. Colt Keith just missed an opposite field home run. He hit it.
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restrictions, you're not in an area where this game is available. 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

restrictions, you're not in an area where this game is available. 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

0: on five hits, two walks, six strikeouts. He threw 75 pitches. Trent Thornton ends up taking the loss, falling to 3-3. He started the top half of the 10th inning, and the first batter he faced, Riley Green, whacked a ball off his leg. He had to leave with an injury. So immediately, the Tigers had men at the corners with no one out. Javier Assad came in, and he induced a couple of ground balls, but they didn't lead to outs. Detroit got extra opportunities, and the rest is history as the Tigers win 8-6 tonight. 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Seiya Suzuki hit a two-run home run. He's now riding a nine-game hitting streak for the Cubs. The Cubs strongly encourage the use of all public transportation, especially CTA buses and trains when traveling to Wrigley Field. 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Milwaukee a winner earlier in the night, so the Cubs fall seven back in the National League Central from the first place Brewers, who have the best record in Major League Baseball. Let's take a timeout. When we come back, the highlights plus we'll hear from manager Craig Counsell. 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

0: between the Cubs and Tigers here at Wrigley Field. The beginning of the game delayed for 30 minutes because of the threat of rain. At first pitch, 79 degrees, wind blowing out. Jameson Taillon back on the mound for the Cubs, first time since a hamstring injury in early June, and it did not go well early. Top one, two on for Riley Green.
1: Taillon from the stretch, working on Green, a 286 hitter. Fly ball, deep right field, trouble all the way back, and it's a three-run home run. The Tigers jump out to a quick 3-0 lead. Green with his 15th of the year. He now has 50 runs batted in. And there was no doubt about that drive halfway up the bleachers in right center.
0: Yeah, 408-foot blast by Green, giving Detroit a 3-0 lead. Next up, Dylan Dingler.
1: Like that fly ball left center field. Back goes PCA at the wall. This is gone. Dingler with a home run. It's 4-0.
0: So back-to-back home runs for Detroit. That one a 396-foot shot to left center by Dingler, his 20th. 4-0 Tigers after one. Bottom three, the Cubs start to flex their muscles. A man on first for Saya.
1: Fly ball, center field, pretty well hit. Back goes Outman. Back near the fence. That ball is gone. Seiya Suzuki with a two-run homer, and the Cubs are right back in this ball game. It's 4-2.
0: The great play of the game, sponsored by Great Clips, Great Haircuts. It's going to be great. A 419-foot blast to center for Suzuki, his 16th. Seiya now riding a nine-game hitting streak. Next up, Michael Busch.
1: And the pitch to Busch, swing and a fly ball, left center field. Back goes Outman, back near the fence. That ball is gone. Cubs go back-to-back, and all of a sudden, it's a one-run ball game just to the left of dead center, and the wind and the weather had almost everything to do with that ball leaving the park.
0: A 401-foot drive to center for Busch, his 13th home run of the year. It's the third set of back-to-back home runs for the Cubs this season. 4-3 Detroit after three. Taillon settled down after that rough first inning. He went 4 1/3, 75 pitches, 4 runs on 5 hits, 2 walks, 6 strikeouts in his return from the injured list. Top of the 8th, the Tigers strike again.
2: Yeah, I know.
1: Yeah. Here's a deep fly ball to left. Trouble. That's a home run for Dingler. His second of the game. And the Tigers now lead 5-3. A drive straight away left. Gone by plenty. Dingler with his 21st home run of the year.
0: And that one, the second one of the game for Dingler, and he was just getting started in this one. 5-3 Detroit after 7.5. But bottom eight, Cubs come back. Alex Bregman, a one-out single. Up next, Ian Happ.
1: And the pitch hit high in the air. Deep right center. This ball's got a chance. Gone!
3: Now that's a no-doubter there. First pitch up and in, he didn't like it. This next pitch, he hammers this ball two-thirds of the way up the bleachers in right center. Game is tied at 5.
0: The drive of the game, sponsored by McGrath Acura of Westmont. When you do the math, you'll choose McGrath. Happ struggling mightily entering the game tonight, but that one a big one. A 432-foot bomb to right center. Brand new ball game, 5-5 after 8. For that big shot, we'll call Happ the player of the game. Sponsored by ABOC, a bank built on a strong foundation. In the ninth, the Cubs had the tying run on third base with one away, couldn't score, so to extras they would go. Top of the 10th, Trent Thornton took a comebacker off his leg and had to leave the game with an injury. Then Javier Assad comes in with men at the corners and no one out.
1: And the payoff pitch from Assad. Cracked on the ground to the hole at short. That's going to be an infield single. The throw by Dansby not in time. A run scores. And it's 6-5 Detroit. Swanson running toward the third base line. The shortstop grabbed it, tried to make a late throw to second. It was not in time. The go-ahead run is in. The Tigers still nobody out, have men at first and second, and now they lead 6-5.
0: Fourth hit of the game for Dingler, 6-5 Detroit. The next batter would reach on an error, and that's up, sets up Spencer Torkelson.
1: Swinging a ground ball, base hit into center. This is going to drive in two more runs. The throw goes to third base. Safe there is Malgeri. And going to second on the play is Torkelson, and the Tigers have opened up an 8-5 lead. Still nobody out, men at second and third.
0: The insurance runs of the game, sponsored by the Olson Insurance Group in Oak Forest, proudly representing Auto Owners Insurance. So the Tigers go up by three. Bottom 10, Cubs score one run on a fielder's choice by Pedro Ramirez. That's as close as the Cubs would get. Tough loss. Tigers win 8-6 in 10, as the Cubs had plenty of chances to win it late. They went 1-for-9 with runners in scoring position tonight and lose in 10, leaving 10 men on base for the game. Let's send it downstairs and hear from Cubs manager Craig Counsell.
2: What did you think of how J-Mo kind of settled in there and then just the offensive ability to...
4: Yeah, I mean, look, it was a good baseball game. I mean, we're on the losing end of that one, unfortunately. You know, we've won a bunch of those at home this year. You know, it was a good game. You know, J-Mo, obviously the first five hitters, it didn't go well, and then he settled down, and I thought the next, you know, really next, let's see, 13 hitters, like bottom of the lineup, one time through the lineup, he was excellent. There was really no hard contact. You know, obviously the two walks got us in a little trouble, but we got out of it. And then kind of both teams' bullpens did a pretty good job. You know, we got a big hit. We had a man on base when we got the big one. They had a single run. And then, you know, it was just some good baseball and some, you know, Kenley Jansen, you know, you respect it because it's, you know, he's the low heartbeat's not going to get him fired up. And he made some good pitches when it counted. Trent's got a left heel contusion. The x-rays were negative. I guess the heel's a little tricky on x-ray, so we'll have to see how he's doing tomorrow and see how he's limping pretty badly right now, so we'll see how he feels tomorrow. We have to do some more tests.
5: No concern with that's the same Achilles, right?
4: No concern with the Achilles, but apparently just x-rays with the heel are a little difficult to read.
6: What do you think the difference was with Jameson in those first five batters to the next?
4: Well, you know, sometimes that's what, you know, that's the best time to get a starting pitcher is before they kind of settle into a game, and they did an excellent job of doing that. And, you know, they threw the first punch against Jameson tonight. You know, he responded. They got four on the board, but he responded.
5: If you are for a little bit, it's a mentality.
4: Yeah, I mean, I haven't thought about that, but you know, we'll probably have to make contingency plans here and see how he's doing.
0: Craig Counsell's postgame press conference is sponsored by Roofers and Waterproofers Joint Apprenticeship Program, training skilled craftsmen for the roofing industry, chicagoroofers.org. Tigers beat the Cubs 8-6 in 10 innings tonight. Cubs had plenty of chances but couldn't come through, which has been rare for them at Wrigley in these kinds of games. They went 1-for-9 with runners in scoring position, left the bases loaded in the ninth inning. 10 men on base left in the game for the Cubs. Even though they rallied from four back to tie it up, they lose in extras 8-6 in 10. The final score as Detroit wins. Cubs fall seven back of first place Milwaukee in the National League Central. We'll take a break. When we come back, we will hear the defensive play of the game. That's next on The Score in the Northwestern Medicine Cubs Radio Network.
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7: Here's the 2-2 now to Zach McKinstry. Fly ball, shallow left center, racing, and Pete Crow Armstrong dives and makes a sensational catch. Great play by Pete Crow Armstrong. One of the only people on the planet who could have made that play.
8: Another web gem by PCA. Not enough, though, as the Tigers beat the Cubs 8-6. In 10 innings, Cubs rallied from a four-run deficit. Ian Happ with a dramatic two-run home run in the eighth inning to tie it up, and the Cubs had a chance to walk it off in the bottom of the ninth inning. Dansby Swanson led off the frame with a double. He was at third with one away. Cubs eventually loaded the bases in that ninth inning, but couldn't score off of Kenley Jansen. And then in the top of the 10th, the Tigers scored three times, and they end up beating the Cubs 8-6 in 10 innings tonight to take the opener of this three-game set. This is the Old National Bank Cubs Radio postgame show, the official bank of the Chicago Cubs Radio Network. You heard Craig Counsell mention this in his postgame press conference. Trent Thornton, the right-handed reliever who's done such a nice job for the Cubs this season, he started the 10th inning for the Cubs and took a comebacker off his left heel. As of now, they're calling it a left heel contusion. X-rays are kind of tough, I guess, with the heel. So as you heard Counsell say, more tests tomorrow to determine the severity. The injury report recap is sponsored by Illinois Bone and Joint Institute. 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The next game preview. That's next from Wrigley Field, where the Tigers beat the Cubs 8-6 in 10 on The Score and the Northwestern Medicine Cubs Radio Network.
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6: Short lead by Dingler at first. And the pitch, swing and a miss. Strike three. Good off-speed pitch. Carpenter is out number one. That's strikeout number four for Jamison Tyone.
7: The Cubs Radio Network donates $110 to 1-877 Cars for Kids because the Cubs threw 11 strikeouts tonight. That's Cars with a K. To donate your car today, we're donating. You should, too. Jamison Tyone returned from the IL. He went 4 1/3. A rough first inning, gave up back-to-back home runs and four runs, but settled down after that and ended up pitching 4 1/3, 75 pitches, 5 hits, 2 walks, 6 strikeouts, and those 4 runs that I talked about. Cubs rallied from that 4-run deficit. They tied it up on a dramatic 2-run home run by Ian Happ in the bottom of the 8th inning, but in the bottom of the 9th, the Cubs had an opportunity to walk it off and couldn't do it. Dansby Swanson with a leadoff double ended up at 3rd with 1 away. Cubs couldn't bring him home. They eventually loaded the bases in the 9th inning, still couldn't score in that 9th inning, and then in extras, the Tigers win, scoring 3 times in the 10th to beat the Cubs 8-6 in extra innings tonight, taking the opener of this 3-game set. This is the Old National Bank Cubs Radio Postgame Show, the official bank of the Chicago Cubs Radio Network, and with Milwaukee winning tonight, Cubs drop 7 back of the first-place Brewers in the National League Central. But tomorrow, a new day. And in game 2 of this 3-game set, the Cubs will turn to David Peterson, who is 4-7 with a 6-plus ERA. Fellow left-hander Framber Valdez will be on the hill for Detroit. He's 5-6 with a 4-plus ERA. Peterson and Valdez, the mound matchup in the middle game of this 3-game series between the Cubs and the Tigers. A reminder to tune in to our next Cubs radio broadcast tomorrow evening from Wrigley Field against Detroit. 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First pitch with Pat and Ron coming your way at 7:05. Before we say goodnight from the friendly confines on this night, we want to thank our engineer, the maestro, Paul Zarang, the best in the business, for helping us blast from the speakers of your radio, as well as all of your smart devices. And we want to thank the outstanding crew in our downtown Chicago Score Studios, led tonight by Tyler Ferengul and assisted by Clint Klaus. For Pat Hughes and Ron Coomer, I'm Zach Sadman saying thanks so much for listening to Cubs Baseball. Tigers win it tonight in extra innings. We'll see if the Cubs can bounce back tomorrow and even up the series with left-hander David Peterson on the mound. Our coverage begins at 6:30 right here on The Score and the Northwestern Medicine Cubs Radio Network.

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30: I know the Chiefs were in the Super Bowl 2 years ago, but it wasn't like Mahomes was having an MVP year, man. And then what happened last year? 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Oh, that doesn't look right. Oh, that doesn't look right. Oh, what's wrong with Mahomes? They'd play a bad team. Like they played Baltimore. And Baltimore's defense last year was atrocious. And he lit them up for 4 TDs. And you're like, all right, Mahomes is back. Mahomes is back. And what happened? Well, Mahomes got brought back to.
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30: 49-10, if you want to jump in. Which quarterback has to carry the most and shoulder the most load in the NFL? Also, wrapping up our conversation here about Rich Paul, LeBron's agent, and some of the demands that he's got for LeBron to go anywhere. I already told you, you heard about Rich Paul on Max Kellerman's podcast talking about going to need 40 games, nationally televised games, when the NBA schedule comes out. And Adam Silver is waiting to release the NBA schedule. There's some other stuff from Rich Paul. This is one of my favorites, by the way.
34: You also got to have two different
0: hotels, because you got to have a fugazi hotel that you park the fake buses in front of.
1: And then you have to have where the players don't get harassed.
30: Okay. Okay. You had me at the 40 games. You had me with the whiteboard. Remember the Rich Paul whiteboard a couple of weeks ago? Bro, come on.
0: You also got to have two different hotels.
30: This is not the Beatles in the 1960s, okay? This is LeBron James going to maybe the Cleveland Cavaliers or the Golden State Warriors. And let me tell you something. If LeBron goes to the Warriors, which is what this is specifically about, and teams up with Steph Curry and Draymond Green and maybe Anthony Davis, this ain't the dream team in Barcelona, okay? When people were going crazy for Mike and for Chuck and for Karl Malone and Patrick Ewing and Larry Legend, because those, they were global icons going to little old Barcelona in an era where the NBA was on its rise, and Mike made it a global game, and they were getting mobbed. It is 2026. We know what to do with NBA teams and rosters, okay? When the Warriors go to Detroit, if this team of Golden State Warriors goes to Detroit to play the Pistons, you're not going to need a fake hotel outside of the team hotel in Detroit. There aren't going to be a bunch of Pistons fans. There will be some, but there's not going to be hundreds of fans lined up to get a glimpse of LeBron and Steph. All right, when the Warriors play at the Mavericks, you're not going to see everybody all around the metro in Dallas lined up 10 people deep, 150 people wide to get a glimpse. This isn't the Beatles, all right? This isn't waiting to go on the Ed Sullivan Show back in the 1960s, coming over from Liverpool, all right? You're an NBA team. Relax, Rich Paul. I liked you at the We Need 40 Games on TV because as a LeBron fan, I want to watch LeBron as much as I can. But I don't need you to tell me that we need a Beatles-esque fake hotel to get LeBron James to play with Steph Curry and Draymond. It's ridiculous. It's absolutely ridiculous. All right, coming up, when did the SEC become the conference of whiners? I'll explain next. Mike Wickett in for Linnell Willingham here on Westwood One Sports.
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1: Hanging out here on a Monday night into your Tuesday in for Liddell Willingham. I'm Mike Wickett. Thanks for hanging. Thanks for letting me be part of your night. Normally I'm on Saturday nights and Sunday nights here on Westwood One Sports, but when Linnell gave me the chance to fill in for him, I was like, hell yeah, I want to do it. First time I've done overnights in my 27-year radio career. So we're hanging out, having fun. You want to jump in, always have a line open for you. 310-840-4910. 310-840-4910. We are on YouTube, apparently, as well. I have this camera in front of me. I've not had a show streamed live on the Westwood One YouTube page. So hello, if you're watching. That's how ugly this face is.

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0: Thanks for hanging out here on a Sunday night. No, Sunday night. Monday night. I'm used to doing weekends. Thanks for hanging out. You're on a Monday night into Tuesday morning. Mike Wickett with you. You can jump in 310-840-4910. Going over the quarterbacks I've got on the hot seat. That's my list. Number 5, Bryce Young. Number 4, Shedeur Sanders. Number 3, J.J. McCarthy. Number 2, Michael Penix. Number 1, C.J. Stroud. Who's on your list? Is my list way off? Could be. 310-840-4910. Dan is in Northern California. Dan, thanks for calling, man. You're on Westwood One Sports.
1: You might be going to guess where I'm going with this. I'd add Purdy to that list. I know you're going to argue with me, but, I mean, he had a bang-up start. He's got a little bit of Montana in him, but he hasn't really had it that good the last couple of years. I know a lot of his weapons have been banged up, but he can only make so many excuses, right? And I listen to the local talk shows out of the Bay Area, too, Sports Talk, and not just me, but a couple of people saying maybe you have to move on from Purdy, you know, give him a year or two, see what happens. And I think he's a little bit on the hot seat.

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2: It's almost as if some of this stuff is scripted. Like, it's kind of crazy that you're like, isn't that where Anthony Rizzo's sitting? Like, oh, there's Anthony Rizzo with the ball.
3: With the ball. It's crazy. The ball actually picked up by Odyssey NBA insider Nick Friedell.
2: Not a surprise.
3: Who was out there behind him.
2: The Cubs are, that's where Nick Friedell is.
3: And Nick Friedell with the wherewithal to immediately hand it to Anthony so all the eyes out there could go where they should go in that moment, because it basically was hit at the feet of Anthony Rizzo, like Ron Coomer called it. And then he's got his kid in one hand and the ball in the other. He's got Ross and everybody like a couple of steps away, just giving him the business for it. It was pretty remarkable stuff.
2: It seems like it was a wonderful weekend, like weather aside, because that's not fun for anybody. Not fun for fans, not fun for the players, any of that stuff. But for the most part, and I know that there, Sully wrote a little bit about it today, there's some stuff that they got wrong in the intros of people. Like, there's some things that were like, ah, that was easy, and some making some guys out of their positions and saying that.
3: Oh, I missed that stuff. I didn't even realize that stuff.
2: Sully wrote a whole thing about it today in the Tribune, but overall, The vibe was right for a lot of this stuff this weekend. And the guys themselves have been as willing as I've seen a winning group of guys to share. It's one thing to be honored. Like, most guys will come back and be honored. But these guys have been sharing. Like, they've been telling the story. They've been with each other. And some of it is monetary. Like, you can make some money off of it. But they seem to be cool with, let's tell these stories. Let's hear from the fans. Let's be around our people. And I think that it's turned out to be really cool.
3: I think the Lovable Reunion podcast kind of built up to this, as it turns out. And it's a really good podcast. We've played snippets along the way. But yeah, I think a lot of relationships have been rekindled over the past 4 or 5 months for a lot of these people. They've all been on the podcast for the most part and seen each other, and they were a really close team to begin with. The love has obviously been there, and a lot of the honesty too, like, that they had with each other has kind of built a lasting bond. Lawrence, I think you really would have appreciated, as a guy who enjoys Joe Maddon as much as you do,
2: love that guy,
3: the fact that on Thursday night at the Lovable Reunion Live thing, when they introduced Jason Hayward, who had to talk about the speech. Because it was on the stage, it was Maddon, Rizzo, Ross, Lester, Arrieta, Miguel Montero, and Dexter Fowler. And then they said, when it got to the point where they're like, and Boog, who was helming the thing, let's talk about the speech. They brought out Jason Hayward, and everybody went crazy. Hayward hugged everybody, sat down, and Boog said, tell me about the speech. And Jason said, the first thing I want to do is give love to Joe Maddon, a great baseball man. We don't get there without him. We don't win it without him. And everybody needs to appreciate this man as long as we got him. And the place went crazy. And considering the honesty that's been present about Joe's strategic troubles and will kind of forever be part of that story, it was beautiful of Hayward to do that in that moment. So, I mean, all those relationships are really good, man. And it was, and those relationships were rekindled a lot this weekend. Those guys are everywhere.
2: Yeah. And look, there is the looming thing. And we've talked about it when it all the way back at Cubs convention. Like, you'd love it if Chris Bryant could be a part of it, but you understand why he kind of can't, or is hesitant to be a part of it while he still is like
3: active player, theoretically.
2: My back hurts and I can barely walk. Yeah. So leave me alone until I get my stuff all figured out. Mm-hmm. But it's very cool for me to see that there that camaraderie lasts. And it's like I was telling you about Jason Hayward. Like, that's a guy that can command a room. Like, he never, like, pushes himself to the front. But when he does...
3: Yeah, you listen and you pay attention. I got to tell you, it was emotionally triggering and heavy for me personally, and I suspect it was probably for a lot of other people.
2: Why the heaviness?
3: My dad was at game three with me. That's the year I met Christine, and like our relationship and our marriage has been forged a little bit.
2: Yeah, she was like, no Sox games ever. And then here you are, right, taking her to a Sox game.
3: But like, when I called her the day of game three of the World Series, I called her at work and said, what are you doing tonight? You want to go to the World Series? She like broke down and cried at work, you know? So it's just kind of got all of that and the personal stuff. And like, dad is gone. And like, you know, Ruben was watching games a little bit, but only because I was letting him stay up late, you know, but also just like feeling close to it. You know what it is? I was thinking about you because, I mean, you were close to those Bears teams in proximity, but you were clearly media, right?
2: Yes.
3: I was close to that Cubs team as pseudo media because I was a talk show host. But I was also at like music events and singing a little bit and then hanging around in spaces I wasn't necessarily supposed to be around. So there's this thing for guys in our business where you feel like, oh, I'm sort of one of the guys, but you're not really one of the guys. And you see it this weekend kind of restated with the bond that they have and the connection that they have has nothing to do with us and media. It has a lot to do with the fans and that feeling, but like the media, I was just kind of a satellite of it this weekend, as I really was then, but it's just sort of triggering, if that makes any sense to you.
2: Yeah, I do like the part of the responsibility of helping to tell the story of the 2006 Bears. Like, that's part of my job, like, even now, is to give you some of that and tell you some of the stuff that you might not know.
3: Yeah.
2: And some of that stuff comes from the locker room. Some of it comes from post-career where these guys have become friends. You know, like, now that I don't cover them every day,
3: yeah,
2: they're now friends. And I can have a relationship with them now that I couldn't back then. And the beautiful thing about it is that all those guys know that. Like, Olin knows that. Charles knows that.
3: Yeah.
2: Alex knows that.
3: It's interesting.
2: And it's fun to now be in a place because we're contemporaries. Like, we're all around the same age.
3: Yeah.
2: So there's more stuff in common now than if I were to cover a team.
3: And for me, as we just kind of let people behind the curtain and you and I get a little personal on this stuff, I've always like been looked at as a little bit of a narc in those spaces, you know? It's like, I don't know, can we really be ourselves?
2: I get it. Like, that's how guys feel around, like, can they be themselves, like, around,
3: right,
2: you?
3: And then I've told some stories that I don't know, and I talked to John Lackey the other night, and I said, hey, man, the first time I met you, you walked in, and you were quadruple-fisted. And I've told this before. He walked into a green room at the Metro with four gin and tonics because that man needed to catch up. And I told him that, and he said, I was probably bringing drinks to somebody. And that reshapes even the idea, like, should I have even been sharing that? Because who knows, right? You know what I mean? So
2: figuring that stuff out. I want to speak a little bit about like the catharsis of it. And I look at it this way, like, because of my experience of covering that team the way that I did.
3: Yeah,
2: the way that people felt. And if you're a Cub fan and you hear what I'm saying on this, you can let us know, text in or hit up the mob. I kept thinking, even this weekend from afar, thinking about how many people I talked to that before game six and before game seven, where it was selfless. Like, it was, the fandom was selfless. It was like, I hope they win for blank.
3: Right.
2: Not I hope they win. It's I hope they win for my grandfather or my uncle or my aunt or my grandmother who used to take me to games. Like, almost to a man or a woman, everyone that I talked to had one of those stories.
3: Yeah, you're right. And that's why
2: it's really unique.
3: And it's heavy. And it's heavy. So there's a heaviness to it. And then, but the players, as they're all celebrating, they've got a lightness. to it because they're thrilled to be back together.
2: That makes it kind of fun too, because as a group, you had like Bryant's kind of a serious guy, right? And to a degree, Rizzo is, but the group kind of loosened him up.
3: Yeah.
2: Where he gets to have fun. Rossi has this reputation that Theo helped rehabilitate to the point where he ends up being a manager in the league because of the stuff that went on here. Mm-hmm. Like they have all of these guys that were able to hit. Arrieta is like a crazy serious dude when he's pitching.
3: But man,
2: and then when he's not,
3: he was having a blast. A texture says, you got to give David Ross respect. Putting hard feelings and drama aside and walking out there with his Cubs uniform can't be easy to do with professional egos, but he does it. And Ross has become the kind of the heart and soul of the thing. Rizzo is the face, but Ross is kind of the heart and soul of the thing and makes it okay for everybody to be honest.
2: And you have even a guy like John Lester, like, old, like, see, like, I loved talking to John Lester when we would go to spring training, and because he's so good at talking about pitching. And I always wish, like, that's one of those guys that I wish, like, had a show, but there he was never going to have a show because he was so fun and smart. Uh-huh. And you talk to him, and you're like, oh, this dude's like a real dude. Like, he gets it. And then there's Madden, who kind of made it fun to, like, he made it cool for it to be weird. Like, let's get weird with all of this stuff.
3: Want to hear a cool John Lester moment from the media that he did over the weekend? He was on with Inside the Clubhouse.
2: ITC.
3: Lester was on after the ceremony on Saturday morning. And there was a real moment because, like, you look at John Lester's numbers and they're borderline for Hall of Fame, but he's had a lot of indelible moments, obviously. And with the evolution of the starting pitcher and how the numbers are going away, I think John Lester will eventually get into the Hall of Fame. He has talked about it many times and has just kind of poo-pooed it and sort of given you a boilerplate answer. He gave a real answer to David Haw and Bruce Levine about the Hall of Fame on Saturday morning.
4: Your legacy, 200 victories, 3 World Series rings, 5-time All-Star. Is the Hall of Fame next? How important is that to you?
5: Well, if you would have asked me this last week, I probably would have had the same answer that I've always had. But I actually went to, this last week I was in Cooperstown with my middle son for a baseball tournament. And we went to the Hall of Fame on Monday, and I got to go in there and see all the plaques and see all the people that are there, and some memorabilia stuff. It was pretty cool. They had a hat from 07 World Series that was mine, which was pretty cool to see.
4: Oh, yeah.
5: So now I think my answer is yes. I think it's important. I think it would be awesome. I got the goosebumps. It was just a really cool experience. I didn't play the game for that. I played the game to win. Growing up, you know, you watch the Yankees and you see them win championship after championship, and listen to Derek Jeter talk, and, you know, winning is important. And I think winning is important in life in general. So to answer your question, I think I'm not getting my hopes up, but it would obviously be one of the biggest honor of my life if I'd got that call. But I'm not going to be heartbroken if I never get it.
3: That's a guy who went there. And anyone who's ever been there can probably identify with the feeling of like, oh, man, this place is special. And that's a guy who'd never been there. Is like, oh, boy. Yeah. Yeah. I'd like to
2: be in here.
3: I'd like to belong here. I'd like to be able to go and feel myself be inducted and then know forever that that's something I'm a part of.
6: You walk in there and it's like, here's Jackie Robinson's jersey that he actually wore. Here's Babe Ruth's full uniform that he wore on his last speech to Yankee fans, like when he retired. Like it's just insane when you walk in there.
3: It really
6: like how
3: is.
6: It changes like the historical context and where you place yourself and your fandom. It's unreal.
3: Yeah, it makes it more tangible. It makes all those connections matter. And makes all those things happen. There's one.
2: The argument for Lester, though, is his postseason numbers along with his regular season excellence, right? Isn't that the strength of the argument is NLCS MVP, and look at my numbers when the games count it most.
3: Yep. Mm-hmm. Absolutely. And I think the Cubs thing matters a lot. Like, he was acquired.
2: Cubs and Boston thing matters a lot.
3: But, like, his late career acquisition. All right. Now you're supposed to be the prototypical veteran that puts us over the hump, where we pay you and you teach the kids how to win and you're big in big moments. And he's like, all right, let me do that. Let me go ahead and just do that, shall I? So it kind of cements the reputation.
2: Real quick, let me just, because I mentioned it and I want to be very clear. Like, here's what Sully wrote. It was Matt Caesar being introduced as a pitcher.
3: Oh.
2: It was Miguel Montero being referred to as someone who tossed great batting practices, not as a catcher, who hit a grand slam against the Los Angeles Dodgers in game one. And it was Kyle Hendricks being introduced as, quote, started game three and appeared in the decisive game seven of the World Series. Yes, both are true, but Hendricks didn't just appear in game seven. He started the biggest game of most Cubs fans' lives.
3: So that must be the Cole Wright intros of the ceremony itself, right? Tanny, were you listening on Saturday
6: I was
3: morning?
6: Listening to that. Not like I wasn't locked into that. I didn't hear those things in Cole Wright's thing.
3: I didn't either. If it was Cole, like he's a little flippant. Like he's having some fun. He's making a couple of jokes, you know, in each one.
2: It's very possible that Cole was just kind of like
3: having some fun.
2: Like maybe you didn't get the bit, but like, you know, like he was having a little bit of fun with that. Uh-huh. But Sully apparently was around people who did take it personally.
3: That's too bad.
2: And there was all sorts of stuff that, so he wrote about it. He said some simple Googling would have helped the Cubs out when considering a player's contribution to a championship season into a few words.
3: Oof.
2: But I mean, I would need to hear it. And I think that you're probably right that as like Cole was probably, and I don't know.
3: He knows Miguel Montero at a grand slam.
2: He's probably doing an aside, you know, like just like,
3: yes,
2: this guy threw great batting practice, you know, like,
3: right.
2: Like, so that's why I mentioned it, because I was like, oh, I thought things
6: like,
2: were
6: low. Or what did a teammate say about this person when you ask around? You know, like the batting practice thing would make sense.
2: Maybe, right.
6: You know?
3: Yeah.
2: Man,
3: yeah.
2: We loved Miggy because Miggy would, he was incredible throwing BP.
3: Mm-hmm.
2: And maybe you're in on the joke and maybe it just fell flat.
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3: Us? I think just you. I think you can just handle the whole interview. See what you and Steve.
2: I mean, talk. I'm capable. It's not like me and Stoney didn't do it before.
3: Oh, no, I know. You got it. You got the whole thing.
2: All right, great. Stoney, thanks for joining me today. We appreciate it.
16: I just want to know if Spiegs is still shuddering.
3: Always. For so many reasons, Steve. For so many reasons. You know what I'm shuddering at, honestly? Is yeah. the.

0: been difficult, and it's difficult for all teams. I mean, the Sox are sitting there at 21 and 29 on the road. And the team they're looking up at is Tampa Bay. They're 21 and 27 on the road, so they don't exactly dominate either. And that, and we talked about this, that is exactly how a team starts to learn how to win, is when they win on the road. And the Sox winning 2 of 3 in Toronto was a pretty good sign, because Toronto is still there. They're not exactly knocking at the door of the wild card, but 4.5 games out, they still have a chance. A lot of people are wondering if they're going to be buyers or sellers. It's really difficult to realize when you're 2 outs away from winning the World Series how you could be sellers the next year. But the Blue Jays have some decisions to make, as do a lot of teams right now.
1: Sean Burke was amazing. Starting pitching for the White Sox all weekend was really, really good. But I saw a quote from Burke giving a lot of credit to Davis Martin on helping him attack the Blue Jays lineup. I know that whether we're talking about Zach Bove or the pitching engineering that's around any major league franchise, that stuff is important. But from your experience, how important is peer-to-peer, pitcher-to-pitcher, when it comes to helping figure some stuff out?
0: Well, I think it's very important, and there's a couple of things that you'd really like. And one of them is, if you're a right-handed starter, we know that Sean Burke is, we know that Davis Martin is, you love to see a right-hander pitching the game before you're going to pitch, because then you can take a look, dissect video, and figure out how they're going to adjust to the various pitches that you have that are similar to the guy who threw last night. Davis Martin was brilliant against the Blue Jays. He lost 1-0. And the next day, Sean Burke went out and probably used a whole lot of what he learned from the night before and from seeing that lineup face a right-hander who has enough off-speed pitches just as he does, is pretty good curveball like he has. Maybe the fastball is a little bit better for Sean Burke, a little livelier, but both of them threw great. So I think it's a big help. There's no doubt that you can help your fellow pitchers, especially if you're throwing with the same arm.
2: So Sean Burke's elevation has been just remarkable, Stoney. What are you seeing? It's a great fastball, obviously, but he's using some other stuff, and he's just been on fire. It's a 4-0 with a 1.41 ERA over his last six.
0: Well, I think Spiegs, one of the things that he's really concentrated on doing was throwing strike one. I think early in the season he would get behind, and that would be problematic for him. His stuff has always been great. I mean, if you take a look back before he was injured, he was one of the more highly sought-of prospects that the White Sox had. Then he had some arm issues that set him back somewhat. Right now he's throwing every bit the way that the Sox thought he could throw when they had him as one of their top prospects. I think the key is always strike one with most pitchers. But because his stuff moves so well, you know, he's got a fastball that by major league standards is not overwhelming. It's not, you know, 100. It's not 99. It's right around 96 average, right in that range. But what makes it so lively, he throws it pretty much straight over the top, I would say high three quarters, and gets a little of that late life on it. And that's really what separates his fastball from some others. There are guys who throw absolutely as hard as he does, and some who throw harder. The ball just doesn't move at the end quite as well. And I think it's the late life that has taken a lot of guys off that fastball. Pitches that they would square up from other pitchers, they're either fouling back or missing with him. And I think we're seeing a dominating guy who has ascended as the number one starter as far as the Sox are concerned. And you could do a whole lot worse than starting, let's say, going with Burke and Davis Martin as your first two in a playoff run.
1: So far, Colson Montgomery has played the equivalent of a major league season plus. Like, he's played 165 total games. And his numbers in that are 231, 309, 499 for an 808 OPS. He's hit 45 home runs with 112 RBIs. Even this weekend, I felt like I saw him adjust. And dealing with Yesavage, like, he's really, really good. What would you say has been key to Montgomery understanding that he's going to have to continue to do this? And how would you describe his growth as a hitter?
0: Well, certainly from the guy that was sent down to Arizona and had his swing reworked by Ryan Fuller, that guy coming back and hitting home runs in the 40s and driving in over 100 runs, if you were to extrapolate that out to a full season, you'd have to say he's pretty successful. I think one of the things that

0: he probably has to work on. If he can work on this one thing. So it's not three different things in his swing. It's one thing, and that's lay off the right above the strike zone fastball, the one that comes probably between your letters and your chin. It's out of the strike zone. It's very appealing. A left-hander, except for Tristan Peters, just about every left-hander that I've seen in this league can't catch up to the ball up there. Peters has the ability to do that, which makes him a guy who's hitting close to 300, which is somewhat surprising to me. But most left-handers, especially guys with home run cuts, they're not going to hit that pitch. And there's no doubt that Colson Montgomery falls into that category. There was a terrific hitter, and you guys might have heard of him. And again, this is probably more radical than they want to get into at this point, especially during the season. But there was a guy a few years back by the name of Cecil Cooper. And Cecil Cooper started with the Red Sox, and then he went to Milwaukee, where he became a tremendous hitter, a guy who's hitting 330 every year, hitting 40 bombs. And he did something pretty interesting. When he was with Boston, he was a straight-up hitter, very similar to what Colson Montgomery is, almost a straight-up stand-up hitter. And he was having all kinds of problems with the high fastball. Couldn't hit it to save his life. Went to Milwaukee. What they did was they put him in a slight crouch. And they told him, every time you see a face-high fastball, it's going to be a ball. So just don't swing at it. He stopped swinging at it and started hitting home runs in big numbers and started just becoming a very dangerous hitter. If you look at his numbers when he went to Milwaukee after Boston, you'll realize that he completely turned his career around. And I'm not going to tell you that they're going to do the same thing with Colson Montgomery, but that's one suggestion how a non-hitter like myself saw a hitter who became very good work on not swinging at that high fastball.
1: God bless you for making me think of Cecil Cooper and Googling the stats on Baseball Reference. 1980, guy at 352 with 122 RBIs. I mean, it just...
0: Yeah, I'd say that's pretty good.
1: Yeah,
0: huh?
1: And a big open stance, too, right? Not just the crouch, but I think he was really kind of wide open, probably more open in Milwaukee than he was in Boston. That's
0: right.
1: Fun.
0: He hit well. He hit five home runs off me in 2 years. And so I decided that with two out and nobody on in Baltimore, I would move him back off the plate. And the ball hit him in the neck. Amazingly enough, it hit him in the neck. And I figured I could stand on the mound and act like a real hard guy, and then he would come chase me on the mound. It'd be a bad look, you know, running around the infield with this giant chasing me. So I went up to him, and he threw his bat on the ground, and he says, "What the hell are you doing?" He said it in different words, but he meant that. And I said, "Cecil, you've been killing me for 2 years." I said, "You hit five home runs off me." I said, "Have I ever even knocked you down before?" And he said, "No." I said, "That's exactly right. I would never knock you down. That ball got away." He said, "Okay," and he went to first base. So I was pretty sure that I could talk him out of it if I could just get into his face without him swinging the bat at me. And that was my Cecil Cooper story, which I didn't believe I would get to today, but there it is.
2: We love it. Steve Stone joining us here on the Spiegel and Holmes Show. We talk about the White Sox. Grant Taylor has been lights out wherever he has been needed, whether it's the ninth inning or the sixth inning or the seventh inning. He's been phenomenal since mid-June. What are you seeing from him?
0: I'm seeing a guy who all of a sudden has tremendous confidence in everything that he's throwing, and he's added a cutter to it. So he's a guy that that has a 100-mile-an-hour fastball. We've seen that. He's got some late life on it because he throws it basically straight over the top, which gives him a little deception. He doesn't open up. A lot of these guys that open up throw low three quarters. They can throw 100 also, but the batter can see that all the way out of his hands. They cannot see that fastball from Grant Taylor. Then you factor in that overhand hook, which he has, which is just outstanding when he gets it over the plate. It can be used a couple different ways. It can be used as a wipeout pitch. That way he doesn't have to throw a strike with it. Or he can use it to get ahead, which means he's got to tuck it a little bit further into his hand, take a little velocity off it, and throw it for strikes. But right now, he's one of those guys that you bring him in and it's lights out. And he's a guy that I felt would be the closer of this team for quite some time because he's the one guy that consistently has closer stuff. And yet, in his heart of hearts, he wants to be a starter. I think right now he benefits the ball club much more where he is. But down the road, you never know what happens, and we have to see what guy comes up. We'll see what McDougal has when he comes up, because he throws 100-plus also. And maybe he's the guy that might fit that back end, which would free up a starting spot. But we're, again, talking down the road, not this year.
1: And then there's Jordan Hicks, who has just been completely unhittable.
2: Gas.
1: His last eight starts, it's a whip of like 0.38 or something. It's just outrageous. And I guess there have been some mechanical changes. I was just reading he changed the arm slot. It's hard to trust when somebody's had a monstrous arm like he has for a lot of years and multiple teams have given up on him. But I suppose it happens, Steve, that sometimes a light bulb goes on or some kind of tweak takes place and maybe Jordan Hicks has found something.
0: Well, sometimes, Spies, it's really not the message, but it's the messenger and how he frames it. And sometimes a pitcher just isn't ready to do a couple of different things, which in combination would lead to command. You know, when Hicks was with St. Louis, he was throwing over 105 miles an hour. And everybody just talked about this young guy on the horizon who is going to set the world on fire. And he was capable of doing that, but he could never throw strikes. And that's why all of the teams in between those initial St. Louis Cardinals and the Sox of today, all of those teams got him and said, if we could only get him to command the fastball and then back it up with some sort of breaking ball. It really didn't matter what it was. And the Sox were the team that had it happen. And I think we've seen over the last few performances that when he does get the ball over the plate, especially early in the count, he's pretty close to unhittable. I mean, he's gone out there sometimes, faced three hitters in three innings, and maybe they'll get a foul ball, maybe. So the stuff is great. He's also moved a little bit, if you've noticed, I'm sure you guys have, that he's moved a little bit into more leverage situations as opposed to a guy you throw out there when it's 6-0. This is a guy you throw out there to get you a bridge into the late inning guys that you have a little more trust in. But Hicks is slowly getting there. He's getting to the point where I'm sure Will and Zach Bove have a lot of trust in him. And again, you know, there's a lot of pitchers have gotten better under this combination of Will Venable and Zach Bove. And Matt Wise to that also, because he's the bullpen guy, and Brian Bannister, he's the guy they brought in who was a pitching guru. So I think the Sox have really concentrated on making pitchers better, knowing that there isn't an infinite supply of these guys. So if you can get a guy with a good arm and make him better, well, it's like making a substantial trade that you get for sometimes a waiver price, and sometimes you get a DFA guy that you just pick up.
2: Let me reverse engineer the trust conversation, Stoney, because the players have done that. I want to know, how did Will get here? I know we talked a little bit about this with the starters and an opener, but as far as the back end, the high leverage situations, how is Will and Zach Bove, like the whole pitching infrastructure of the White Sox, how did they build trust with these guys?
0: Oh, I think it's just a question of you take some guys that maybe you didn't think a great deal about, you picked him up. Look at Brian Hudson, for instance. I mean, you got him late. He was a DFA guy. You brought him in. You really didn't know where he was going to fit. You just knew that at 6'8" and a left-hander with a lot of moving parts, if he could consistently get the ball over the plate, he would hide it a bit. And maybe you got yourself, you know, a usable pitcher. Well, he's turned out to be more than usable. He's turned out to be very good. So there's certain guys that you take a chance on. And then there's certain guys, you know, you build your bullpen in spring training one way. You got a pretty good idea. Everybody sits around in spring training, all of your pitching guys, they sit around, they talk about what you want that pen to look like when you head north. And then you go with that plan. Almost without exception, that takes about 3 weeks to dissolve. And then you look at some other guys and you say, you know what, let's move this guy here. And you do it. It's trial and error more than anything else. I mean, when they got Hicks from wherever they got him from, the Diamondbacks, I think.
1: From the Red Sox as a throw-in, like they had to take Hicks.
0: He was the money guy.
1: Right.
0: He took his money. Right. He took his money to get Sandlin, I believe. They wanted
1: exactly,
0: Sandlin.
1: Exactly.
0: They took his money, and sometimes you make trades like that. And it seemed to have worked out pretty well as far as Hicks is concerned.
1: Yep.
0: Sandlin has had a good couple of outings also, and they like his arm. And he's a guy that can get the ball over the plate. We've seen that. So that could turn out to be a pretty good deal. In fact, I think that the Sox are really enjoying trading with the Red Sox. You take a look at the Crochet deal.
1: Yeah.
0: And then you add this particular deal, and you say, you know what? maybe we can do some business with Craig Breslow. In fact, maybe after I hang up here, I'll call him on the phone, see if we can work out something else. But, yeah, that turned out to be a pretty good trade in Boston. They've won 13 games in a row, and they find themselves right in the middle of the wild card. So it's really been an amazing year.
1: Yeah, it's been chaotic stuff. Yeah, that Jordan Nix trade, it's what they did with the Luis Robert money. Like, to me, it's forever connected and ought to be because they got rid of the Robert money and then used some of that to eat the contract of Jordan Hicks so they could get Sandlin. But now Hicks is doing all of this. It's just me sitting over here looking for Cecil Cooper's most difficult matchups. He struggled with Nolan Ryan, if that makes you feel any better, Stone.
0: Oh, yeah. I just didn't have quite that fastball. But, I mean, yeah, that would be good, yeah.
2: Stoney, as always, we appreciate the time and the knowledge. Thanks so much for jumping on.
0: Okay, guys, take care. Have a good rest of the show, and I'll talk to you down the road. And go Sox. This is starting to get exciting.
1: Yeah, it is. Hey, real quick, five homers against you for Cecil Cooper, but he also had five against Gaylord Perry. That's not bad.
0: But he was hitting the dry side with Gaylord. Me, I was just throwing a regular baseball, you know.
2: That's right.
1: Oh, thank you,
2: Steve. We all know what he was doing with the ball back in the day.
0: Okay, guys. Take care.
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15: It's certainly a big piece on our checklist that we need to cross off, and so we'll get to that in short order, hopefully, and make sure that you know, we get that right and get it all tied up. But no, it's Connor's so important to this team and this organization that you know, we'll get that done and we'll get to work soon on that. But he's, like I said, he's so important to our team. He took such a big step forward this year in every facet. And so, yeah, that's certainly an important one to cross off the list.
16: Mullin Haw, Chicago Sports Radio 104.3, The Score. That was Kyle Davidson, the Blackhawks general manager, talking about the contract negotiations with Connor Bedard, which brings us to our Plumbers 911 hotline. Plumbing emergency, call 1-833-PLUM-911. Local 130 Plumbers, get the job done right the first time. Mark Lazarus covers the Blackhawks and the NHL for The Athletic. He joins us this morning. Good morning, Mark. How are you?
17: Morning. I wish I was doing as well as Connor Bedard is.
16: No kidding. 5 years, $15 million per, and yet the perception around the league, as you wrote in The Athletic on Saturday, Mark, I think that you could make the argument, had Connor Bedard driven a hard bargain and wanted more, he probably would have gotten it. He is the third highest paid player in the league now. Why did they arrive at this contract in terms of term and value?
17: Well, the money is whatever Connor Bedard wanted it to be. If he said, look, Leo Carlson of the Anaheim Ducks is now the highest paid player in the league, making $18 million a year after that offer sheet from Philly, and he said, if he said, told the Blackhawks, I want that, they probably would have given him that. I mean, he's worth whatever he wants to be worth. He's that important to this team, the franchise. He's the face. He's going to be the captain at some point, probably soon. He is the entire team. So he had a lot of leverage for a 21-year-old restricted free agent. The term was really the sticking point, right? Because, you know, the team wants to sign him up for as long as you can. Like Connor McDavid signed for 8 years out of his entry-level deal. Leon Draisaitl signed for 8 years. Jack Eichel signed for 8 years. That's been the new norm. But it wasn't that long ago that guys signed bridge deals so they could maximize their value. And with the cap going up, as often as it is, we're talking like $8, $9, $10 million a year now. Players need to start taking shorter term deals to maximize their value so they can stay with it and not be grossly underpaid. So at one point, Bedard apparently wanted a shorter term than five. The Hawks were pushing for eight. They came to a compromise at five, which is reasonable. And, you know, Kyle Davidson made his case to Connor Bedard that the team needs to have stability and continuity, needs to project that to its fan base, needs to project that to other free agents, needs to project that to the team itself. And Connor Bedard, you know, agreed with it. So he was willing to take a couple of more years to give Kyle Davidson that kind of continuity.
18: And he's so young, Mark, that he will get back on the market and he will be, I mean, he will be hitting his prime when this contract ends.
17: He'll be 26 years old. The Hawks only bought out 1 year of unrestricted free agency. It's going to cost a ton of money 5 years from now. But the hope is, at, you know, from the Blackhawks standpoint, that the cap will be so high by then. You know, so many of us are still caught in this flat cap mentality, right? After COVID and the cap just basically plateaued, it would go up maybe $1 million every year. And so many teams were in these cap crunches and nobody could keep their stars that you see $15 million and you're just like, oh my God, that's so much money in the NHL. But the fact is, by, you know, 5 years from now, when he is 26, he's going to be probably like the 17th highest paid player in the league. And he very well might be the fifth best, you know, in the top five in the league in terms of actual ability and success. So this is going to be the cost of doing business now. The cap is soaring. There's no reason, you know, famous last words, but there's no reason to think it'll stop anytime soon. And we have to get out of this whole, like, you know, you got to start thinking about percentage of the cap instead of the number itself. And this number in a couple of years is like going to be like 11.5-12% of the cap. And that is a good deal for your very best player when 20% is the max.
16: We're talking with Mark Lazarus from The Athletic, who covers the Blackhawks here on Mullin Haw. So, Mark, I also said this morning that by the end of this deal, Connor Bedard and the Hawks have to be in a position where he doesn't want to leave because they've done all the winning, because they've taken advantage of this, dare I say, team-friendly deal and surrounded him with enough talent to finally take that step back into the playoffs, deep into the postseason, and be a cup contender. That's got to be the five-year plan. Is that realistic?
17: It's not unrealistic. I don't, you know, winning a championship in 5 years is a big ask. But being competitive certainly is not. This is you know, the fourth year of the rebuild is behind us now. At some point, you need to start taking that next step. And Davidson, to his credit, is trying. The Bo Byram swing was a very big swing. But now he sees he's got a, he thinks he's got a number one defenseman. He knows he's got a number one center. He knows he's got a number one goalie. And it's about filling in all those parts around him. And the Hawks had 11 first-round picks over 4 years. Those guys are coming into the league now. Roman Kantaroff is coming over this year. He's the youngest player to lead the KHL in scoring since Kirill Kaprizov. So if he could be that kind of winger for Bedard, that'd be huge for the Blackhawks. Nick Lardis is shows some skill. Anton Frondell is supposed to be a very big piece. He looked very good late last season after coming over from Sweden. There's a lot to like here, but it's been a very, very slow process, and it's not going to happen this year, and it's not going to happen the year after that. So, yes, at some point, the Hawks need to take that step into not just playoff contention, but true contention. And Bedard, you know, I talked to Don Meehan, his agent. One of the reasons he didn't want to take $18 million or more is because he wants Davidson to have the kind of flexibility to be able to build a team around him. You know, he didn't like take a huge haircut. He's taking $15 million. He's the third highest paid player in the league. But he did give Kyle a little bit more wiggle room than maybe he could have.
18: By all accounts, Patrick Kane is deciding on what he's going to do. We know Bedard will be out to open up the season. Do you anticipate a possibility of Kane returning to the Blackhawks? How much would that help them? Or do you think he winds up in Buffalo?
17: I mean, it's certainly a possibility. He is. I mean, we reported it, you know, then Chris Chelios basically confirmed it, that he is considering either Chicago or Buffalo, most likely at this point. Those are the two main contenders. I think, you know, personally, this is, I do not have insight. This is not me reporting anything. Please don't radio me, but this, my sense is that he is waiting for Buffalo to make a move, right? Because Buffalo has to clear some space. Buffalo is in contention for Connor Hellebuck in goal. If they make a trade for Connor Hellebuck, that changes situation. Do they have the money? Does that free up space because they have to trade someone back? I have a feeling he's kind of just, Kane's in no rush, and he's sitting back, and he's waiting to see what Buffalo does. And then he's going to have to decide, does he want to play for a contender in Buffalo, or does he want to have a huge role in Chicago? Because in Buffalo, he'd be like a third liner, probably. In Chicago, he's playing with Connor Bedard. So that's the, I think, that, again, this is just me, idle, baseless speculation here, but I feel that's the decision he's trying to make right now. He and his agent, Pat Brisson, have really kept this close to the chest, and they're weighing their options. It's certainly a possibility.
16: Well, I'll weigh in on that too and add to it, Mark, because I think that in Chicago, for the first month at least, it seems that his role would be expanded because of the absence of Connor Bedard, which brings me to my next question. This, for the first like 10 days or so after Connor Bedard had shoulder surgery, I felt like there was some murkiness about what exactly was being done and how bad it might have been. What did you learn from speaking to the agent? And was there a time where they looked at it and they got a second opinion, if I read this correctly, and they decided, well, you know what, we better fix this because it's more unstable than we originally thought?
17: Well, what it was, you know, he had the option of trying to rehab it without surgery and then being able to play this year. The risk with that would be, like, you know, before you can't really tell just by imaging. You got to go in there to see what's really happening. And if it was still unstable after 4 to 6 weeks of rehab, then he'd have to get the surgery sometime in like late August. And then he's missing, you know, the first half of the entire season, which is a big risk. So he took the advice of the doctors. He went and got the surgery. And while they're doing the surgery, the surgeon said, good thing you did this surgery, you would not have been able to rehab this. So in hindsight, it turned out to be the right call. And it usually is. Usually you don't want to like have a lingering thing all season long and push it off. You know, it's a real bummer for the Blackhawks. It's a real bummer for Bedard that this happened. We still haven't really seen a full season of him at his best. He did play 82 games in his second year, but last year is when he really came into his own. And then he hurt the other shoulder early on when he was, you know, stride for stride with Macklin Celebrini in the scoring race. So it's going to be another year where we don't see Connor Bedard in full, but there's no reason to think that he won't be fine when he does return around, you know, mid-November, I'm assuming.
18: Mark, do we know that the right shoulder didn't need surgery? He let that heal on its own? I mean, it's just genetically, do the shoulder injuries, is it unusual for a guy to have one that's hurt and it doesn't need surgery, and the other one gets hurt and it does need surgery, especially since they're kind of non-contact injuries?
17: Yeah, I mean, I'm not an orthopedic surgeon. I couldn't tell you exactly about that, but it's There's no link from what I understand between them. It's just, you know, he broke his jaw as a rookie. That's a fluke injury. Mm-hmm. He got his shoulder separated during that faceoff with Braden Schenn in St. Louis last year. Kind of a freak injury. And this, he just took a hard spill, landed on his shoulder. Kind of a freak injury. There doesn't seem to be any correlation. I get people want to build causation there and say, oh, he's injury prone. Oh, he's got bum shoulders. I don't know if there's anything to that. Again, I'm not an orthopedist. But it does seem like these are two isolated incidents and kind of fluky. And I guess this one was just more serious than the last one because he was able to come back. He didn't take faceoffs until after the Olympic break, though. So it did take a while for him to play. But by the end of the season, he was not in any pain and he was not having any issues and he was taking faceoffs and his shot was still there. There's no reason to think that this is going to be a lingering thing, but you just never know.
16: Let's go back to what you said about Bo Byram, because I think it's interesting. That was a big swing by Kyle Davidson. It was a trade that received a lot of scrutiny and certainly people weighed in on both sides. You referred to him as a number one defenseman. He's never really been a number one defenseman. Why is he ready for that now?
17: Well, he's a number one defenseman, whether he is one or not now. He is going to be the Blackhawks' number one defenseman. But that's the $12.5 million question, right? Is can he actually be a number one defense? Because Kyle Davidson made a trade that he gave up assets that befit a number one defense, and then he gave him a contract, a six-year deal with $12.5 million a year, worthy of a number one defenseman. So Davidson believes that he is one. I've always liked Bo Byram as a player. Going back to his draft year, I've liked him. I thought he was great during Colorado's Cup run. I love him as a player in Buffalo. He has never been a number one defenseman. He's never been more than a number three. He was behind Cale Makar in Colorado. He was behind Rasmus Dahlin in Buffalo. He believes, one of the things I like about Byram is he is confident as hell. There's like a borderline arrogance there that like all the great players have, where he's like, yeah, give me the scrutiny. I'm going to show you I'm worth this money. I'm worth this trade. I'm worth the number one defenseman. But he has never played that role ever in the NHL. So it is a big swing because they gave up the number four pick. They gave up an NHL caliber defenseman in Louis Crevier, whom they had developed, and they threw a second round pick in there too. It's a huge risk for Kyle Davidson, but it's a risk he felt he had to take because you can't win without a number one defenseman. And Artem Levchinov and Sam Renzel, Kevin Korchinski, they might get there someday, but they showed in the last year or two that they're not there yet. And if there is a sense of urgency now for the Blackhawks to compete, Davidson felt he needed to do something. I don't know if I agree with the trade. I like the player. I think they overpaid for him. I think I would have rather seen that package sent somewhere for a number one winger for Connor Bedard, because he has never had one. He's entering his fourth season. But I respect the swing. I like the player. And, you know, if it works out, then Kyle Davidson looks like a genius. If it doesn't, well, then this is going to be the thing that sinks him.
18: Mark, I'm curious if they are indeed talking to Kane and waiting to see what he does. Does that mean they understand they need help at that position? Does that mean they turn in a different direction? Or was this just more or less a one-off where they thought they could help themselves and give Kane a role that would help him? In other words, will they try to replace Bedard initially internally if Kane goes elsewhere, or will they go to some other option?
17: Well, I mean, they know there's a hole there, and it's not because of Bedard's injury. It's for what happens when he comes back, right? He doesn't have a legitimate NHL winger. Again, they're hoping that Roman Kantarov can be that guy, but he's 21. He's coming over from the KHL. He's never played in the NHL. It's a big ask. Jason Robertson, they made a play for Jason Robertson. It really seems like Jason Robertson doesn't want to leave Dallas. I think they're going to figure that out. He's got an arbitration hearing in 5 days, so this might extend till next year if he gets a one-year deal out of arbitration. But in the meantime, while Bedard's out, it's going to be Frank Nazar and Anton Frondell. Whichever one of them assumes the mantle is going to be the number one. It's probably going to be Nazar just because he's done it before. He has shown flashes that he could be that productive, whereas Frondell's played, what, 9 NHL games, whatever it is. So it's a lot to ask of Frondell. But I think that line with, you know, Tyler Bertuzzi and Frank Nazar and maybe Nick Lardis, or maybe it could be Robin Kantarov in the short term. Could be Teuvo Teravainen, though he's not really a top six guy anymore. They're going to have to make do internally because, you know, if Patrick Kane comes over, he'll be playing on one of those guys' wings. But as good as Patrick Kane still is, and he is still very good, he is no longer a guy who can single-handedly carry an offense. He's a complimentary piece, a very good one, but a complimentary piece at this stage of his career. So they're going to have to limp along for these first 6 weeks or so.
16: Great stuff, Mark.
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2: 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The guests join you on the Plumbers 911 hotline. You got a plumbing emergency? You call 1-833-PLUM-911. The local 130 Plumbers get the job done right the very first time. Cubs are now 56-44. Spencer Torkelson hit a two-run single in the Tigers' three-run 10th inning. The Tigers win this one 8-6. Dylan Dingler connected for a two solo home runs, and the Tigers improved to 12-4 in their last 16 games, continue its push to stay together ahead of the August 3rd trade deadline. Riley Green also went deep for the Tigers. Trent Thornton, 3-3, started the 10th for the Cubs, but he had to be helped off the field after he was struck on his lower left leg by Green's 108.9 mile per hour comebacker. Ouch. Seiya Suzuki, Michael Bush, and Ian Happ homer for the Cubs, which had won 4 of 5. The Cubs trail 5-3 before Happ hit a two-run shot off of Kyle Finnegan in the 8th. Jameson Taillon, he was back, allowed 4 runs and 5 hits over 4 1/3 innings in his first big league start since June the 7th. He was activated from the 15-day injury list after being sidelined by a left hamstring strain. Cubs rallied again in the 3rd. Suzuki hit a two-run shot off of Jack Flaherty. Bush followed with a 13th home run of the season. Cubs and Tigers again tonight right here on 104.3 The Score. Framber Valdez, who's 5-6 with a 4.10 ERA, he'll start for the Tigers. David Peterson, 4-7, 6.45 ERA, starts for the Cubs. So a pair of left-handers going tonight over at Wrigley. And the Cubs continue to look up at the Brewers in the standings. Now 7 games back, good enough for second place. Brewers are now 63-37. They've got the best record in baseball, and it's their best first 100-game start in franchise history. The White Sox ended a 10-game losing streak on the road to the Rangers. Andrew Benintendi hit a go-ahead 3-run double that chased the Rangers starter Jacob deGrom in the 5th. White Sox win this one 10-3, improved to 53-46 overall. Miguel Vargas went 3-for-5. Pair of RBI doubles. Catcher Kyle Teal, unfortunately, was helped off the field after he was injured on a tag attempt at the plate. Looks like an IL stint for him. Miguel Vargas had an RBI double. Luis Angel Acuna singled in a pair before scoring on the triple by Randall Grichuk in a 5-run 9th off of a rookie pitcher for the Rangers. Eric Fetty got the start, struck out 6, allowed 2 runs, 4 hits. 4 innings of work. Chris Murphy, 3-0, pitched a scoreless 1 1/3 innings for the W. White Sox Rangers again tonight. Rangers have not announced who they will be starting. The White Sox, they've got Noah Schultz, 3-6, 5.60 ERA. White Sox still leading the Guardians by a game in the AL Central. The Twins are 5 back. The Blackhawks signed Connor Bedard over the weekend. 5 years, $75 million. Bedard zoomed with media on Monday saying, "We want to take a big step this year. We want to be a playoff team." End quote. More from Bedard coming up as we go through the pregame show, and definitely more on Bedard during Mully and Haw, which have you covered from 5:30 until 10 this morning. And the Bears rookies, they'll report for camp on the 25th of July. That's Saturday, folks. Football's back. Veterans on the 28th of the month. Bengals will host the Bears for joint practice on August the 20th. Keep listening to the show. In the 8 a.m. hour of Mully and Haw, you'll have a chance to win a pair of tickets to see Guns N' Roses. Special guest Public Enemy on July the 29th at Credit Union One Amphitheater. These tickets provided to you by Live Nation. If you just woke up, well, it is a Tuesday. It's the 21st of July. It's the Mully and Haw pregame show. They'll be here 5:30 until 10 for you, broadcasting live from the Hyundai Score Studios, brought to you by your local Hyundai dealers. Pick 6 at 6. Top 6 sports stories of the day will be discussed. Bruce Levine was with the Cubs over at Wrigley. He joins the guys at 7:25. John Heyman, trip around the base pass at 8 o'clock. And then Mike Florio, Pro Football Talk, talking NFL at 9. Those guests join Mully and Haw on the Plumbers 911 hotline. You got a plumbing emergency? All you got to do, you call 1-833-PLUM-911. The local 130 Plumbers get the job done right the very first time. Let's take you out to Wrigley Field. Jamison Tyone was back, and the opponent was the Tigers. And when Jamison Tyone is on the mound, the ball somehow seems to leave the park.
0: Tyone from the stretch, working on green, a 286 hitter. Fly ball, deep right field. Trouble all the way back, and it's a three-run home run. The Tigers jump out to a quick 3-0 lead. Green with his 15th of the year. He now has 50 runs batted in. And there was no doubt about that drive halfway up the bleachers in right center.
3: Like that.
0: Fly ball left center field. Back goes PCA at the wall. This is gone. Dingler with a home run. It's 4-0.
2: A pair of home runs in the top of the first given up by Jamison Tyone. And just like that, the Cubs were trailing the Tigers 4-0. We move to the bottom of the third. Seiya Suzuki at the plate looking to get the Cubs on the board.
0: Fly ball center field. Pretty well hit. Back goes Altman. Back near the fence. That ball is gone. Seiya Suzuki with a two-run homer. And the Cubs are right back in this ball game. It's 4-2.
2: Just cut the lead in half, 4-2 at that point. The great Pat Hughes with the descriptions right here on 104.3. The score, Michael Busch followed Seiya Suzuki to the plate.
0: And the pitch to Busch, swing and a fly ball, left center field. Back goes Altman, back near the fence. That ball is gone. Cubs go back-to-back. And all of a sudden, it's a one-run ball game just to the left of dead center. And the wind and the weather had almost everything to do with that ball leaving the park.
3: Now, Wrigley Field in April, taketh. Now it giveth, because that ball was a high-towering shot. Altman had a beat on it as he was going to the track. And then just had to keep going, and the ball lands about three rows deep in the left center field.
0: Back-to-back home runs for the Cubs.
2: Ball flying out of Wrigley Field, fourth home run in just the first three innings of work. We're going to fast forward now to the top of the eighth. The score is still the Tigers with that 4-3 lead. The Cubs have moved on from Jamison Tyone at this point. And the Tigers would hit another home run.
3: Yeah, I know. Yeah.
0: Here's a deep fly ball to left. Trouble. That's a home run for Dingler. His second of the game. And the Tigers now lead 5-3. A drive straightaway left. Gone by plenty. Dingler with his 21st home run of the year.
2: Pat Hughes, Ron Coomer, you heard them both there in the call right here on 104.3. The score, bottom of the inning, Ian Happ at the plate with a couple of Cubs on base.
0: And the pitch hit high in the air, deep right center. This ball's got a chance, gone!
3: Now that's a no-doubter there. First pitch up and in, Ian didn't like it. This next pitch, he hammers this ball two-thirds of the way up the bleachers in right center. Game is tied at 5.
2: Ian Happ ties the game at 5, a two-run shot, all even at Wrigley. Play sounded electric through the radio if you were listening in Crystal Clear FM on 104.3 The Score. So the game would move to the top of the 10th inning. The game tied at 5, and this is how the Tigers would take the lead 6-5.
0: And the payoff pitch from Asai. Cracked on the ground to the hole at short. That's going to be an infield single. The throw by Dansby not in time. A run scores. And it's 6-5 Detroit. Swanson running toward the third base line. The shortstop grabbed it, tried to make a late throw to second. It was not in time. The go-ahead run is in. The Tigers, still nobody out, have men at first and second. And now they lead 6-5.
2: 6-5 in favor of the Tigers. That came off of Javier Assad, who had to replace Trent Thornton. He started the 10th for the Cubs, but was exiting the game after a struck in the lower leg by Green's 108.9-mile-an-hour comebacker. So we hope he's okay. Then, with the game at 6-5 in favor of the Tigers and a man on base, we saw an error by Nico Horner.
4: And the 2-0. Wrapped on the ground is second. Horner bobbles the ball. No play. An uncharacteristic error by the Cubs second baseman Nico Horner, and that will load the bags with nobody out. They might have been able to get two had he gloved it cleanly.
3: Yeah, this is one of those plays by Nico. He gets an in-between hop, and he wasn't sure how he was going to play this ball. Do you charge it? Or he started to take a half step back, and then he got himself in no man's land, and that was a problem.
2: That was a problem, a error by Nico Horner, and the Tigers would take advantage. This is still top of the 10th action over at Wrigley.
4: Swinging a ground ball, base hit into center. This is going to drive in two more runs. The throw goes to third base. Safe there is Malgeri. And going to second on the play is Torkelson, and the Tigers have opened up an 8-5 lead. Still nobody out, men at second and third.
2: 8-5 in favor of the Tigers at that point. The Cubs would eventually score in the bottom of the 10th. They would get one run, but that obviously would not be enough. And the Cubs, with this loss, fall to 56-44 overall.
4: Kelly trying to keep the Cubs alive. Two down, bottom of the 10th. Swinging a ground ball to third, fielded by McGonigal, the throw to first, in time, and the Tigers have beaten the Cubs 8-6 in 10 innings.
3: Yeah, one of those ball games, you know, you had your chances, especially in that 10th inning for the Cubs, or in the 9th inning, I should say, but, you know, just one of those ball games and tough loss for the Cubs.
2: Tough loss for the Cubs, 8-6 the final in 10 innings, 56-44 the record after that. And the Cubs would find themselves in a 4-0 hole in the top of the first after Jameson Taillon gave up not one but two long balls to the Tigers. Here's Craig Counsell's thoughts on the loss right off the bat last night after the game.
5: Look, it was a good baseball game. I mean, we were on the losing end of that one, unfortunately. You know, we've won a bunch of those at home this year. You know, it was a good game. You know, J-Mo, obviously, the first five hitters, it didn't go well, and then he settled down. And I thought the next, you know, really the next, let's see, 13 hitters, like bottom lineup, one time through the lineup, he was excellent. There was really no hard contact. You know, obviously, the two walks got us in a little trouble, but we got out of it. And then kind of both teams' bullpens did a pretty good job. You know, we got a big hit. We had a man on base when we got the big one. They had a single run. And then, you know, it was just some good baseball and some, you know, Kenley Jansen, you know, you respect it because it's, you know, he's the low heartbeat's not going to get him fired up, and he made some good pitches when it counted.
2: Made some good pitches when it counted. That's what Craig Counsell had to say following the loss to the Tigers. Cubs did make a rally, pushed it to extras, but then were not able to get the job done. Also not getting the job done, that was Jameson Taillon. We heard Craig Counsell talk about his struggles with the first five batters in the Tigers lineup last night. Here's J-Mo postgame.
6: Just kind of the same as it's been all year, to be honest. Just a couple homers that put us in a hole early, and that just feels kind of like, unfortunately, the story of the year to this point. Glad I could settle down and at least put us in a position to cover some innings and stay in the game. But, going down four in the first obviously isn't ideal. I felt pretty good. Like, I don't think it's just rust. It'd be nice to just chalk it up to that. But homers obviously have been a problem this year. So, on a day like today with the wind blowing out, like, solo homers won't beat you, but like three-run homer to, you know, their all-star in the middle of the order is not great. So, first inning back in a while, like, you know, it'd be nice to get your feet wet, but they were obviously ready to swing, so I need to be ready for that as well.
2: Jameson Taillon, after his performance last night over at Wrigley, first start since June the 7th, allowed four runs and five hits over four and a third innings of work. Did definitely settle down, but the four runs off of two home runs obviously put the Cubs in a hole. They were able to rally back but fall short in 10 innings tonight. They're back on the score. Framber Valdez for the Tigers, David Peterson for the Cubs. Zach Zabin's pregame, 6:30 right here on 104.3 The Score. Cubs looking up at the Brewers in the standings, seven games back. Good for second in the division. The Brewers, they're now 63-37. They've got the best record in baseball and the best first 100-game start in Brewers franchise history. If you just woke up, well, welcome to Tuesday, 21st day of July. Mully and Haw, they'll hear 5:30 to 10. 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White Sox on the road at the Rangers. It's been a rough go for them in Texas. Could they break the losing streak? We'll talk about it next right here on the Mully and Haw pregame show, 104.3 The Score.
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0: As we take a look at this slide at the plate,
1: didn't appear to be any contact from the runner.
0: But you look at the way his foot maybe got a little stuck there and it came out.
1: You could almost see him grimacing through the face mask.
0: Oh, man, this is not a good sign. Kyle Teal will have to be helped off the field. And he is having trouble putting weight on that left leg.
2: That was the bad news for the White Sox last night. Kyle Teal helped off the field after he was injured on a tag attempt at home. More on that coming up as we keep going through the Mullion Haw pregame show. Again, Mullion Haw live and local for you, 5:30 until 10, broadcasting live from the Hyundai Score Studios, brought to you by your local Hyundai dealer. So with the game tied at 2 in the top of the fifth, Andrew Benintendi was at the plate for the Cubs.
0: Benintendi, fair ball down the line. One run scores. Murakami waving in more. Here comes Vargas, the throw to second. A three-run double for Andrew Benintendi. And he gives the Sox the lead for the first time tonight.
2: Thanks to CHSN for the use of that audio. Andrew Benintendi and the White Sox going up on top of the Rangers 5-2. And then in the top of the ninth, the Sox would add to their lead.
0: 1-2. Vargas keeps this one fair down the left field line. Mydroth, he will score. Murakami will be held at third. A new career high. RBI number 61 for Miguel Vargas gives the White Sox a 6-3 lead. And Acuna will dump this one into right field. Murakami scores. Vargas hustling in. He will touch the plate. A two-run single by Luis Angel Acuna, and the White Sox break this one open in the ninth.
2: White Sox breaking it open in the ninth and ending a 10-game losing streak on the road to the Rangers.
0: On the corner, strike three called, and that's going to do it. Sixth time this season that the White Sox put up 10 runs or more in a game. An impressive performance to win the opener of this series.
2: White Sox win 10-3. They're 53-46 overall, still with that one-game lead over the Guardians in the top of the AL Central. They're going to take on the Rangers again tonight, and Noah Schultz, 3-6, 5.60 ERA, is going to be throwing really quick. Will Venable post-game on the Kyle Teal injury.
3: Will, before we talk about the victory, what's the update on Kyle?
4: Yeah, Kyle, it's the left ankle. He's going to be evaluated more, get it scanned in the morning, but it's likely an IL.
3: You know, you won't know the extent until he gets in.
4: Yeah, we got to go get it scanned and get more information.
3: And then who would be? Edgar Carroll?
4: We haven't made any decision yet. Yeah. Someone's got to come, though.
3: Right. And what about Colson?
4: Colson, just left shin contusion. He'll be day-to-day. You know, he said he feels good, but we'll see how he recovers tomorrow.
2: So, looks like Kyle Teal going to hit the IL with a lower left leg injury. Could be the ankle, could be the Achilles. We'll find out more on that one later on today. Mullion Haw right around the corner. Pick 6 at 6. Bruce Levine, 725. John Heyman at 8. Mike Florio at 9. The guests join Mullion Haw on the Plumbers 911 hotline. You got a plumbing emergency? You call 1-833-PLUM-911. The local 130 Plumbers get the job done right the very first time. It's 5:30 on a Tuesday. It's time for Mullion Haw, 104.3. The score.
5: Yeah, we're done.
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8: Did you find yourself kind of staying indoors on Friday, Saturday?
9: Friday probably was the worst, I believe. Yeah. Saturday, we were at Wrigley, and it wasn't so bad. Saturday's rain was bizarre.
8: Yeah.
10: And now here's Ollie Williams with the weather forecast. Ollie?
11: It's gonna rain!
10: Thanks, Ollie.
9: We were doing the show at Gallagher Way, and we did the 2016 Champions Gate ceremony, and it was a beautiful day, and things were going so smooth, and it was a fun show, and it was terrific. And then it started to rain.
8: Yeah.
9: I'm like, what is the deal?
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14: 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A little bouncer slowly toward Bryant. He will glove it and throw to Rizzo. It's in time!

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1: delay? We did it, guys.
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4: 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I listen to you guys every morning. 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
2: 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Mixed results in our baseball lives last night, Mr. David.
1: Good morning, Mully. Happy Tuesday. Yeah, there were two different results, two different moods, two different outcomes. And I think that I feel like it was a missed opportunity for the Cubs. White Sox took care of business. Cubs blew a chance. Big chance.
2: Boy, I mean, the Bregman, that was a great moment to have to sort of to confirm that you've turned your season around completely.
1: And what happened next?
2: And the moment escaped him.
1: That's great
2: usually
1: drama.
2: What he does, though, right? Isn't he known for the ability in the clutch, or not necessarily this year, but career-wise?
1: Well, career-wise, yes. Career-wise, that was a moment that you could have looked at. Alex Bregman, Kenley Jansen.
2: He's back.
1: It's a Monday night. In Chicago, Wrigley Field, bases loaded, Cubs.
2: He's out.
1: Tigers. And it takes you back to 2017. It takes you back to the World Series. It takes you back to one of the more famous bats in his career. And it was a walk-off single against Jansen in that Game 5, Astros-Dodgers. And I thought, this is perfect symmetry. We're going to talk about this tomorrow. This is the bit that turns Alex Bregman's season around. For sure.
2: You're always pounding that drum.
1: What am I pounding?
2: That drum. I was making a Astros or Cheaters remark.
1: that's below the belt.
2: That was.
1: That's low.
2: Yep, I went there.
1: I'm just mad because the Cubs had runner on second base, nobody out, ninth inning.
2: Oh, I know.
1: Come on. You get him over, Conforto. I thought that ball was getting out of the ballpark. You get the sack fly. Dansby Swanson's on third base. You got one out. Then the Tigers did what they did. Load the bases. Perfect scenario. You got Breggy at the plate.
2: Breggy. Wow, you really are coming around. Huh?
1: I'm not. That's not my nickname for him. That's just what others refer to him as, perhaps.
2: That's not your nickname for him, but you do like a good nickname.
1: I do like a good nickname. Makes things easier. And He didn't come through. So it wasn't all that at bat. It wasn't all that player.
2: Not at all. I just thought that was an opportunity for him.
1: It was. It was a great chance.
2: Of all people. Yes.
1: To seize an opportunity, and it was squandered. Yes. And the Cubs end up losing because they keep running out of pitching. That's a record. I think that's the most pitchers that Craig Counsell and the Cubs have used all season long in a game.
2: Really? Wow.
1: It was one of those nights where just didn't seem to be their night.
2: Yeah, you need to get out of the way of that baseball. I mean, holy God, that was terrible.
1: Trent Thornton.
2: That was bad. It was scary looking.
1: Over 100 miles per hour, hit in the foot,
2: yep,
1: in the leg, and he left immediately, and that was unfortunate. But, yeah, his replacement, Javi Assad, comes in, and let's see, they work through 8 pitchers. Wow, 8 pitchers. Tyone gets them 13 outs.
2: So what do you think they'll do? They'll probably, I don't know, bring up 2 more today?
1: The shuttle needs to be going.
2: Don't they have to do something?
1: Somebody's got to go to Iowa and maybe come back. They made some moves before the game because Phil Maton goes back on the injured list.
2: Saw that.
1: Drew Pomerantz DFA'd.
2: DFA'd.
1: I don't know.
2: That's a little drastic.
1: Where that comes from. Somebody's going to have to ride with George Kittle on the shuttle back to Iowa.
2: Wow. George was there. You know, you figure
1: George was there and didn't leave.
2: George grew up in Iowa, and he probably is a big Cubs fan.
1: He said he was.
2: We know he's a Bears fan.
1: We heard that.
2: He grew up a Bears fan.
1: We heard a lot from George Kittle.
2: Yeah,
1: George. They stayed with George Kittle during a pitching change instead of going to commercial. There was a lot of George Kittle last night.
2: There was a ton of George Kittle, and that would have been great maybe, I don't know, 7-8 years ago when you might have wanted to get on board with the George Kittle experience. But I think nowadays it's just kind of, hey, hi, George. you know, I like that you're a madman, but, you know, that's not a need anymore.
1: I don't think they need a tight end, and the most popular tight end in Chicago, his name is either Colston Loveland or Cole Kmet. They got two pretty good ones.
2: They got good tight ends.
1: Actually, they got three good ones.
2: Yeah.
1: Sam Roush, young man from Stanford.
2: They just drafted him.
1: You want to keep him in the booth for an inning? I'm all for it.
2: The thing about him is you might learn something.
1: I don't know what I learned from George Kittle.
2: You'll learn a lot from Sam.
1: He's an entertaining guy.
2: Stanford men teach you things.
1: Okay. Yes, but
2: I don't know what that means.
1: Sam Roush is an entertaining guy. Interviewed him on the Chicago Lead. He does have a lot to say.
2: He's a very bright man.
1: But when we time to go to commercial, we went to commercial. We didn't say, hey, stick around. We're going to have more of Sam Roush.
2: Well, he could have walked over and maybe chatted with Nico for a few minutes and then come back.
1: Oh, tough night for Nico.
2: Yeah, that was too bad.
1: Just some things happened last night that, you know, it's
2: I thought we decided Nico was back. I don't know.
1: Nico was back, but he made an error in the field, so.
2: That was odd.
1: That was out of character.
2: You don't see that from Bill Glover.
1: And Nico had two more hits.
2: Yes, he did.
1: Two more hits.
2: He sure did.
1: So, Suzuki.
2: He's two a day, man. Catching up.
1: Suzuki homers. Nico had a couple hits. D'Angelo Swanson had a couple hits, put himself in a position to score the winning run in a walk-off that would have been great. Ian Happ came up huge, huge with the big
2: that
1: home run.
2: Big home run tied the game.
1: Wasn't their night, though.
2: Hmm.
1: So now they go back at it tonight against a Tiger team that's trying to figure out what exactly they are and what they're going to do.
2: Yeah, I mean, help them make that decision. Help them. Tell them who they are. Tell them what you want from them.
1: Tonight could get off the rails. Framber Valdez, he's a bit nuts, isn't he?
2: Yes, he's.
1: He's on the mound for the Tigers.
2: He's touched, I believe.
1: That could be interesting.
2: We like to term it.
1: David Peterson for the Cubs, lefty v lefty,
2: or a bit nuts.
1: Well, he's got a little competitor in him, doesn't he?
2: He's touched.
1: Yeah.
2: Yes.
1: Brewers win again. They're the best team in baseball again. Again.
2: How about that?
1: And they're the best 100 game
2: ever in Brewer history.
1: How does that continue to happen?
2: You sounded like great counsel there for a
1: second. I did. Did you recognize the imitation?
2: Yeah.
1: I don't think I impersonate anybody better than Craig Counsell sigh. It's just a Craig Counsell sigh.
2: You come by it honestly.
1: Well, that's frustrating. You see the Brewers continue to win. How they're doing it without all of their injured pitchers. They have their share of injuries too. Woodruff's out. They've got all kinds of issues with Miz. Is he back yet? His arm's still tired, I'm sure.
2: He feels great, but the arm's tired.
1: Yeah.
2: I heard it was up last night.
1: So, tough one for the Cubs. We will continue to look at that. Jameson Taillon, oh boy. Settle down. Settle down after the
5: not
1: first
5: great.
1: Inning. Not great. The first inning with back-to-back home runs, the second home run was hit even before Ron Coomer could comment on the first one.
2: Yeah. Yeah, that was rough. That was rough. There's no way around it. You know, you're sitting there and you're like, oh, gosh, J-Mo's back. Everything's going to be so much better. Boom goes the dynamite. And as you say, first the indignity of the three-run homer, and then immediately you get a home run to follow the home
6: like run. Fly ball left center field. That goes PCA at the wall. This is gone. Dingler with a home run. It's 4-0.
1: Dingler, how dare you interrupt Coom? Coom was just about to diagnose the Riley Green homer and what went wrong. And there's Dingler going deep. A Dingler Dinger.
2: Do we know for certain his name really is Dirk Dingler?
1: It's Dingler. He hit two homers.
2: Did he just make it?
1: Learn his name.
2: After seeing that movie.
1: Show him some respect. He had four hits. Jeez. He was on base every time you looked or hitting out of the ballpark. Now, there's a catcher the Sox could use.
2: Oh, my God. I am about to come over this table.
1: Sorry.
2: Told you they needed to draft Von Lackey.
1: I was just looking for a segue.
2: That was
1: a bittersweet night in
2: that
1: Texas.
2: That was tough, man.
1: Kyle Teal goes down.
2: Kyle Teal, his foot. It was a weird play. I mean, he didn't get hit. It's just like as if his spike got stuck in the dirt. He was down on one knee waiting to get a catch to tag a guy out, and he twisted his ankle. Then you had all this wild speculation about what could be wrong. He tried to stand up, and he couldn't do it. So they had to run out, and they had to help him off the field. It did not look good.
1: No, it did not.
2: And that is not a guy that you've seen much of this year, and you were hoping to see a lot of him. And he was probably their best player a year ago, and this has been the most star-crossed season known to man. And, you know, I guess someone said Kiro is on the way already, so they're already bringing someone up. That tells you IL.
1: Edgar Caro's on his way to Texas.
2: And you know that that's not good.
1: Not good.
2: Not good at all.
1: So it tempers the enthusiasm a little bit. The Sox, the high water mark of the season now, 53-46. Another offensive outburst. They've won 6 out of 7, and I think in 4 of those games they've scored 9 or more runs. Molly, this is an offensive machine right now.
2: Yeah, I don't like the idea that now you probably have an automatic out in your lineup.
1: You probably do, but as you pointed out yesterday, when Drew Romo was playing, that was pretty much an offensive liability.
2: Yeah.
1: Edgar Caro, I don't think he's been any better offensively in Charlotte. Right now, it underscores, again, how aggressive Chris Getz needs to be at the deadline. Because you look at who's out there, you look at the possible trade pieces and who's going to be the source of speculation, and your attention shifts. I know it's very quick here because you just lost Kyle Teal. You don't know how bad it is yet. But to Colorado, all-star catcher.
2: Yeah.
1: You got an all-star catcher there.
2: Just calm down. Let's find out. You're so desperate to trade away every young White Sox.
1: I am not desperate. Here's what I'm desperate for. So you so misrepresent
2: me. And I was joking
1: me.
2: About Von Lacky.
1: I know.
2: That was just a reference to Bob
5: the catcher Lacky. from a Georgia Tech.
2: Yeah.
5: Von Lacky.
2: Yeah. There's Bob. There.
1: I think that.
2: Calm down, Bob. They got Rock.
1: Spinning ahead, and we'll talk about this with John Heyman at 8 o'clock. Maybe Bruce has some thoughts. Well, we're talking to him at 7:25. Hunter Goodman will be a player that many teams will at least call the Rockies about.
2: Yep.
1: He's an all-star catcher. He is a guy that, with a team like the Rockies
2: who's
1: building.
2: Who's the A's catcher? Wasn't he mentioned, too, as a guy that could be on the move? What's his name? Langoliers or whatever?
1: Mm-hmm. He batted third against the Sox, yeah, he's a guy in the middle of their order. Yeah, there are going to be catchers out there.
2: There's and like
1: now,
2: 3 or 4.
1: Chris Getz has got to consider, depending on how bad Kyle Teal is injured, depending on the severity of that.
2: Well, if it's a long-term injury, we got a real problem. Then you're going to hear language.
1: Well, what would you recommend? Because, Molly, you have seen injuries before. It did not look good, especially
2: it didn't look good.
1: He's only been back since, June 7th? So he's been back for 6 months. We were talking about how they finally had their lineup together.
2: I know.
1: Finally had everybody in the order.
2: You can't have nice
1: Mooney's
2: things.
1: Mooney's starting to look better at the plate. He had a double last night. Scored a couple runs.
2: Yes.
1: He's in the mix. I think now you've got to react and respond to what's going on there. You have a very good team.
2: I know, and you're desperate to trade any young player that could come up and threaten a favored shortstop, who, by the way, also had to leave the game after fouling a ball into his shin. It looked like he hit himself on the shin.
1: But you don't have as many concerns about that, do you?
2: No.
1: Montgomery didn't seem serious.
2: They didn't even, I guess after he walked it off, they weren't even going to get an x-ray.
1: Yeah.
2: Mainly because they don't want to know.
1: They had enough bad news for the night.
2: Exactly.
1: We can't take another blow.
2: He did catch a ball on the shin.
1: I believe that they will be responsive to the Teal injury because they understand, I would hope, exactly what's in front of them. This is a very good team. Suddenly, this is becoming a team that is scoring runs in bunches. They're going to go through another slump, but that's baseball. But when you look at the American League, I don't know how you can look at this any other way.
2: I think it's interesting, like, if you look at ERA in all of baseball, not just on the National League and the American League, but in all of baseball. The White Sox are like 10th or 11th in total ERA, and they've got two players. I think it is Sean Burke with like a 3.4, and then 3.5 for Davis Martin, and I think that is third and fourth, and I'm sorry, that would be fourth and fifth in all of baseball.
1: Oh yeah.
2: So you got two guys that are really meeting the moment.
1: Oh, no doubt.
2: So you gotta concentrate on maybe getting that third pitcher. I don't know.
1: I think you do. Yeah. I think that would give you a 1-2-3 punch.
2: I don't think you're chasing the same kind of great player that maybe the Cubs are. And I don't even know if that player is available.
1: Well, I don't think you need to. If you're talking about the top of the market. If you're the Sox.
2: Right. No, you don't.
1: You want somebody who is maybe in the Burke, Davis Martin category. Because Burke, they had this graphic on for Sox pregame, and I wrote it down when I was at CHSN. I thought you'd appreciate it. Since June 18th, Sean Burke.
2: Yes.
1: 4-0, tied for first in the American League.
2: In six games, I believe, right?
1: Yeah. 1.40 ERA, first in the American League. His whip of 0.88 is second. 47 strikeouts, second. 91 swings and misses, second. And he's seventh in walks. This is a guy hitting his stride in total command, and he's a top of the rotation starter the way he's pitched the last month.
2: Littler. I'm not even starting. And that's beyond an Irishman. We're only going to get in trouble if I keep talking. Okay. And then it's Cease and somebody else tied for second. And then the two
1: ways. He's getting it done.
2: Yeah.
1: By the way, good call, Texter. He called me. I did not catch up with my Brewers box scores yet. But the Miz did pitch four innings last night. You're right. Oh. He came back. 65 pitches, struck out six. That's why.
2: Did he throw about 90 miles an hour?
1: I know.
2: He's had to tone it down a little.
1: He probably toned it down.
2: A little bit.
1: Maybe just down to, 99.5. So I think that's what. Here it is. He ramped it back up. He started with a 102.2 miles per hour fastball for strike one to the leadoff man.
2: Stop it.
1: He threw four fastballs at 103.4, 104.0, 103.8, and 103.6.
2: Yeah, his arm really.
1: That makes everybody at 104.3 the score excited.
2: He threw one at 106.
1: 103.6.
2: Oh, 103.6. What's his fast? Didn't he? Wasn't it the Cubs? He threw the fastest fastball he's thrown. Like,
1: did he hit 105?
2: I thought he was. At 104.5, I didn't know if he went to 105. But it's crazy.
1: Yeah.
2: It always looks like 106. That's what they say. He only threw at 104, but it felt like it was 106.
1: Back to the Sox. So you think a starting pitcher is a higher priority than anything right now?
2: What you're asking is a really interesting question because how's your battery look, right?
1: Mm-hmm.
2: In other words, can you handle the pitching staff? Now, Edgar Caro, there weren't a lot of complaints about him at all. I think Drew Romo is probably a better defensive catcher. We know that he hasn't been hitting in a long time, three hits in forever.
1: It's been a while. He has not been offensively anything but anemic.
2: Challenged. I think he's got three hits in his last 50 at-bats, and two of them are singles. He has one extra base hit.
1: Yeah, I think that's a problem. But they have picked him up, or they've picked up that position. This is a team scoring runs that last night it was Benintendi, bases clearing double, and you had a lot of bright spots.
2: He's quietly had like an excellent season for himself. Maybe because they're not bothering with him in the outfield anymore, and he's just kind of DHing. But I think that you can honestly say that when you watch him, he's His like numbers with runners in scoring position, he's gone up like 100 points.
1: And we never talk
2: in his
1: about
2: power
1: him.
2: Numbers.
1: We seldom talk about Andrew Benintendi.
2: Yeah.
1: He's a guy that gets very little attention, right. Probably as much as he would prefer. And I look at that lineup.
2: We only talk about him in light of his contract.
1: Right.
2: You know, the highest paid free agent ever.
1: He's the highest paid White Sox player.
2: Which makes you wonder, huh?
1: I know.
2: Yeah.
1: But this is a new time right now. This is ushering in a different era. And the White Sox have reason to
2: extend Mooney. I hear what you're
1: saying. They have
2: reason
1: to extend Mooney, but they have reason to believe this season is potentially still one that's going to be very meaningful and special. Because they're in first place. And it's July 21st. The Teal injury is not something that you obviously snooze that you don't welcome. But they're going to be okay, I think. Even without Kyle Teal. They've played most of the season without Kyle Teal.
2: That's what I was just going to say. They've played a lot of the season without him.
1: When you look at Chase Mydroth batting ninth, and you think about how hot he has been and what he adds to your lineup, he's batted everywhere in that lineup.
2: Yes.
1: He's batted fourth on occasion. He's batted fifth and second. But now he's ninth. That's a potent lineup.
2: Well, so, it was potent last night.
1: And last night they were going against DeGrom.
2: Oh, boy. That was pretty fun.
1: Yeah.
2: That was pretty fun. They
1: kind of like that.
2: It was rough, David, watching the game because I believe Antonacci walked to lead off the game and then he got stopped at third. I wasn't sure he should have been stopped, but I guess it's the start of the inning because Mooney hit a double. So you got second and third and you're sitting there like, wow, this is great. Look at what they're going to, and then they didn't get a run.
1: I know. And you started to wonder, but that was a playoff victory last night because of the way they attacked DeGrom and wore him out. 4 2/3.
2: They got him out.
1: They
2: chased
1: you
2: him.
1: You knocked out and chased an ace caliber guy in his ballpark.
2: Yeah.
1: And you won again on the road.
2: That was pretty good.
1: So that was an impressive night for the White Sox.
2: Yeah, it was. It was a good night altogether.
1: Not so much for the Cubs.
2: No, the Cubs, it was almost a great night. You did come back. You trailed from the first inning on. That was rough to watch. J-Mo returns and returns with the allowing home runs. That was kind of embittering. But they came back. They tied the game. You felt like good things were going to happen, and then they let it get away from them. I was watching that hoping for the best because, Cleveland won last night. We just want people to lose. That's all. Can everybody please just start losing?
1: Can the Brewers lose at least once a week?
2: How about the Red Sox? They won again. You see that? They had like a
1: 14 in a row.
2: Yeah, what is that?
1: I don't know how that happens.
2: Yeah, stop that.
1: The Sox were part of that. They swept them in the middle of it.
2: I am well aware. Thank you for bringing that up. All right. We've got the Pick 6 next. We're going to pick apart all the stories of the day. 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
19: 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A pair of first-run home runs courtesy of Jameson Taillon put the Cubs in a 4-0 hole. They would rally, Seiya Suzuki, Michael Busch, and Ian Happ all homered. The game would go to extra innings, but the Cubs would fall 8-6. They're 56-44 overall. Same two teams tonight at Wrigley. Tigers will have Framber Valdez throwing. The Cubs go with David Peterson. The Cubs are 7 in back of the Brewers, who are now 63-37. They've got the best baseball record, and they're the first team, their best first 100-game start in Brewers franchise history. Again, Brewers 63-37. The White Sox snap a 10-game losing streak on the road to the Rangers, dominating this one 10-3, but they did get some bad news as Kyle Teal had to be helped off the field after he was injured on a tag attempt at home plate. Eric Fetty struck out six, allowed two runs on four hits and four innings of work. White Sox Rangers again tonight. Rangers have not announced their starter. Noah Schultz will throw for the first place White Sox. Blackhawks signed Connor Bedard to a five-year, $75 million deal over the weekend. Yesterday, Bedard Zoomed with media, and we'll hear more from Bedard coming up. The Bears rookies report for camp July the 25th. That's Saturday, folks, and we are 50 days until NFL kickoff. 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
19: How agonizing was the Cubs game last night, especially after they had a runner on second with nobody out in the ninth? How about Kenley Jansen, Alex Bregman's matchup in the ninth? What else stood out to you?
2: Yeah, it was a frustrating game. I think you gave up runs early, and then you're kind of just chasing the game. Then you finally get to a point where you tie it, and you mention the opportunity they had there. Listen. You need to get a big hit in a big spot. It's as simple as that. And they easily could have won that game, and I think it would have been a great victory for them, and everyone would be celebrating. But the reality is that you do get weirdly caught up in hero ball sometimes, where, you know, if someone has a big home run to get the game to where you want it, next thing you know, everybody's kind of swinging like they really want to get the big home run. Sometimes you just got to get up there, you just get the bat in your hands and find a way to just crank out a single or do something that's going to get you a winning run. It doesn't always have to be any kind of glory, and I'm not pointing the finger at anyone. I'm sure everybody wants to be the guy that comes through with the big hit, but that Bregman, that was just a squandered moment. I think it would have. He's gotten a lot better. He's hit a few home runs here. And I think that it was an opportunity for him. Just knock in a run, and you're the star of the game, and you're a hero, and everybody's singing your praises, and the storyline's completely different. So it was tough. It was just a kind of bitter reality of them then getting an opportunity and throwing some runs up, and that's the end of that.
19: Yeah, as the homestand continued against the AL Central, that was a long, delayed by a little bit with a little precipitation yep. in the area, I guess, downtown. So that one didn't start till about, what, 7:35?
1: 7:35.
19: We had the first pitch of that game. We're going to talk more about Tyone in a minute. But it's hard to come back from a spotting a team 4-0 lead. The ball was flying out of Wrigley. Lots of home runs in that one. They were kind of right there, you know. But if they would, you know, again, this is why when people say, "Well, geez, you're kind of negative about a team that is still after the loss, 12 games over 500." Like last night is the reason why. Like, are they good or are they just beneficiaries of like a pretty average year in baseball across the board, while the Brewers are playing out of their minds, their best 100-game start in franchise history? Are you kidding me? So you were right there, and Alex Bregman could have been the guy. Coulda, woulda, shoulda. Didn't happen.
1: Yeah, because they're not just losing games that they're, well, okay, it's 7-3. You concede, and you understand. They're losing games that are taking years off your life because they're like, okay, 3-0. Alex Bregman's got Jansen 3-0, and he strikes out. Just make contact. That's all you got to do. Make contact. And you have him in a situation that you think is conducive to just getting a guy home and walking it off and stealing a victory. There were nice moments. Ian Happ homering for the first time since June 27th. It's been a long time since Happer's gone deep. And he was due. And that tied the game. And that was exciting. Then he had back-to-back with Bush and Suzuki. That was good. That was fun. But when you need a clutch hit, the Cubs seem to not be able to provide one. Last night was one of those games. It seems as if we need to go back and check this at some point. The first game of every series seems to be one where you come out of it like, oh my gosh, they're going to lose this series. And then like over the weekend, they win back-to-back games, and you're like, oh, well, that seemed pretty bleak on Friday. Feel pretty good right now. It's that kind of season. They are 12 games over 500, but you have to really look at the record and stare at the standings to realize it. Because watching this team is an exercise in frustration.
20: Well, those are two different questions.
19: We've got more than two questions. We'll ask Bruce Levine at 7:25. Did you miss Jameson Taillon when he was out, or did a pair of first-inning home runs and a 4-0 deficit erase any goodwill? What was your overall takeaway from his performance?
1: Not very impressive. My biggest takeaway was that I was wondering to myself, not aloud, because I guess I'll save that for now. Was that one of those situations where you could have seen Craig Counsell using an opener? You have a situation where you almost sensed this was going to happen. You feared it was going to happen. There was almost this feeling of inevitability that Jameson Taillon is back and somebody in the first five hitters for the Tigers going to go deep. It turned out two of those guys went deep. They went deep so fast, as we pointed out in the first segment, Ron Coomer couldn't even comment on the first home run by Riley Green before Dylan Dingler went deep again.
6: Like that fly ball left center field. Back goes PCA at the wall. This is gone. Dingler with a home run. It's 4-0.
1: I'm sorry to interrupt you, Mr. Coomer. I'm just going to ruin your night by going deep. So the game wasn't over before it started, but it certainly was expected. You thought this was the worst case scenario, but it was also what you have come to expect from Jameson Taillon. Early on in games, he gives up long balls. And it was a night, you're right, Dustin, it was, the wind was blowing, and Michael Bush, I think, benefited from that with his home run. But yeah, this was disappointing. Taillon settled down a little bit, but he only got, 13 outs? I think that when you only get 13 outs for Craig Counsell, that you're not necessarily doing your job. So I was disappointed.
21: Not great.
19: That was from J-Mo postgame. Not great. That pretty much sums it up. Not great. Did not miss him one little bit. Mully, when that happened, I thought of you and I. You and I had a conversation off the air yesterday during one of the breaks, and you asked me what would get you to where you thought the Cubs were in the right direction. And I said, a really nice performance from Jameson Taillon tonight. And that was not it. Now, again, yeah, sure, right. He settled in after the first five batters. He kept him in the game. Here's the problem with the Cubs have a bunch of pitchers right now that keep him in the game. They don't have a guy that dominates and lets the offense catch up. It just keeps him in the game. The Cubs need somebody, and I don't know if that somebody's out there available to go get, and I don't even know if the Cubs have the ammunition to go get that guy if that guy was actually available. We talked about these guys on the air. Peralta had a really rough night last night. Joe Ryan had a really rough night. So guys that are on that shopping list, they're not doing their teams any good either. It's not like they're keeping their not-so-great teams in the games.
2: Change of scenery.
19: Change the scenery. Sure. Maybe for J-Mo, too.
2: Whoa. I was watching the game, and they were doing a really good job of talking about what a great outfielder Ian Happ is. And look at this. He plays the ball off the wall, and he gets it back in, and that prevents them from scoring a run. He did such a good job. He limits them to just second. Boom goes the dynamite. What? Oh, so all those runs, so all that hard work that he was, what was all wasted?
1: For nothing.
2: Work. yeah, it was just a rough moment to kind of, and then as you say, you know, you're just sort of, you know, trying to get yourself like, okay, you know, he gave up a home run. It's a pity it wasn't a solo shot, but crack. Oh, no, there's another one. It wasn't a, it was a familiar, like, home run defense. Like, what the hell is that? Like, it, and then I thought it was kind of amusing that Sutcliffe was saying, you know, when you become a veteran, when you're an older pitcher, it's like you forget that you can't reach back and throw this. I got it. I'll throw him this one. Boom goes the dynamite. You know, it just, I was amused by his commenting on that. And I thought that ended that, that J-Mo kind of got his act together after that. And he didn't. He got his team in a position where they managed to tie the game. And it was no longer on his record, right? So
1: his offense put him in position where they tied the game, and it wouldn't affect like his record.
2: But he didn't give up any more runs after that. So I was trying to be positive.
1: You just cleared
2: about
1: a very low bar.
2: The bar lowered the minute the second home run was hit. The first home run seemed pretty bad. The second one, that just seemed like a, how would you say, kind of an exclamation point on his return.
0: What was the other part of that question?
19: That's the voice of John Heyman joining Mully and Haw at 8 o'clock this morning. How sick to your stomach did you feel when you saw the Sox catcher Kyle Teal limp off in the second inning, unable to put any weight on the lower leg, the left leg? Drew Romo entered the game despite just three hits in his previous 49 at-bats with one extra base hit, one run, and one RBI. He did a decent defensive catcher, sure, but somewhat overmatched these days at the plate.
2: Yeah, somewhat. It's, you know, I guess we're going back to the automatic out offense. And I like Edgar Caro. I think he's a good guy. I've you know, admired him from afar in, but not this year. He's really struggled this year. And, you know, so has Drew Romo, and you've got the, you're back to kind of the no offense catching. And that's, it happens. You know, maybe go to both those guys and just tell them, don't challenge anything. Whatever you do, never challenge a call. They're both pretty bad.
1: You can't do that.
2: They're pretty bad with the ABS system.
1: It's not very good.
2: You are banned from ever challenging anything, especially behind the plate. Maybe if you're at bat and a guy's striking you out again, we'll let you challenge one. But that's once every 15 days. More than 2 weeks. Yeah, it's, I mean, I was bummed. I was really bummed. And you know, you don't know what it's going to be, but when a guy's helped off the field and he can't put weight on his foot, that your mind goes to dark places.
1: It looked ugly.
2: Your mind goes to dark places, and then if you ever mess around on the internet, people go to darker places than you were even going to. And I'm just saying, I was looking at Sox Twitter, and there was, I don't want to even say it. But, you know, there's a certain Greek hero that comes to mind with a certain injury that ended his life, as a matter of fact. I don't know why we have to get into that.
19: What?
2: Achilles!
19: I'm so confused right now. I think he's going to live. Is it the Achilles? Is it the ankle? You just don't know, right? You just don't know. This brings up, you know, should the World Baseball Classic happen? Should players play in the World Baseball Classic? That, of course, is going to come back. And all that fun we had about the espresso machine, right? It was the espresso machine and how fun that was during the broadcast. Not so fun anymore. I felt bad. Yes, I feel bad for Kyle Teal. I feel bad for Sox fans over that.
1: Now what do you do about it? Now, how do you respond? Because, yes, it is unfortunate, and yes, it is something that you watched, and almost in agony. Your facial expressions are like, that looks
2: terrible.
1: He
2: was grimacing in
1: and
2: his mask.
1: You felt it, and you saw a tough guy, leader of that team, a guy who we celebrated as maybe one of the better players on that team when he returned back for shortly after a month, and he goes down again. So this is just unfortunate for somebody with a bright future, and I hope it still remains that way. But if you're the White Sox, you have some real quick decisions to make. And you need to, number one, get Edgar Caro to Texas, which it sounds like he's on the way. But nobody is necessarily, like, you know, looking at their watch waiting for him to get there.
2: Do you know who their backup, you know, their emergency catcher, you know who that is?
1: I don't know.
2: Sam Antonacci.
1: Yeah, he's not going to catch.
2: I'm just saying.
1: Edgar Caro's hitting 14 for 61 in 15 games at Charlotte, 594 OPS. So you're not exactly looking at him to do anything except for maybe bat ninth. He's your ninth place hitter. Or Jeromo. They're not exactly going to be offensive assets. But you're in the midst of a special season. You are now at your high watermark record-wise for the year. And you have two possibilities out there before the deadline in less than 2 weeks. Hunter Goodman for the Rockies has 30 home runs. He's an all-star. Shea Langeliers is for the A's got an 881. He's got a 22 home runs and an 820 OPS. You have to make those phone calls, because if Kyle Teal is out for a long period of time and you fear that it is, then you can't squander. You can't just look at that and concede. You've got to react. So this is going to be the source of a lot of conversation and speculation moving forward. They still need a pitcher. They still need a reliever. But now I think they need a catcher.
2: Find a McCannon.
4: Next question. Sorry.
19: All right. That's okay, Kyle. It's okay, Connor. You can apologize all you want. What is the best part of his press conference yesterday? Well, his Zoom, I guess. Freshly minted, 5-year, $75 million extension that went into the recruitment mode with Patrick Kane. Bedard sounded like any other Blackhawk fan when asked about potential return of Kaner.
5: I hope so. You know, I hope so. I don't know, you know, what I can say to, you know, persuade his decision. But, you know, obviously we'd all be so excited to have a player like that, but also a guy like that. I can't imagine his first game back at the UC, the reaction he'd get and just how much juice that would bring to not only our team, but our fans as well. And, you know, that would just be, you know, that would be incredible to, you know, get to play with him and learn from him. So, you know, hopefully he decides to come back, and, you know, I think it would, and you talk about kind of the legacy aspect of it, but just as a team, it would make us a way better team. He's still an amazing player. So, you know, I don't know if it's probably not the best pitch, but, you know, hopefully he comes back and, you know, we can play together for sure.
19: Was that the best part of Bedard's Zoom with media?
1: Love the effort. Love the sentiment. I have heard better pitches on an elevator. I don't think it was necessarily all that persuasive. He does his best talking on the ice. And that's where the statement is, hey, Patrick Kane, you want to play here? Would you like to come home? Would you like to compliment this? Connor Bedard would be an excellent compliment, or Patrick Kane would be the excellent compliment at this stage of his career to Connor Bedard. That's the best way to put it. Because Patrick Kane still can play. He still can dazzle. He still can do a lot of the things. He's not going to carry a team the way that he could 10 years ago, but he still can make a team better and score offensively and make them dangerous on the power play especially. So I like Connor Bedard's sentiments, and I also like the fact that now here he is, freshly minted, definitely secure, and maturing. He's 21. And he seems like he's been here longer than 3 years, but he's also at the point of his career where he can say what he said and not worry about having to prove himself. I don't know if I want Kaner hovering over me. I don't want to find that shadow. It really doesn't matter to his progress and growth anymore. And the Hawks should recognize and realize that. And I think that they have, by virtue of it being a possibility. Patrick Kane has to decide, reportedly, between Buffalo and the Hawks. And Connor Bedard did his best, so that was a fun part of his Zoom conference yesterday, which was held, I guess, at a barbecue in his backyard. Well, where was he, Dustin? I don't know.
19: Yeah, I love the umbrella on the back porch of the veranda or wherever he was in Vancouver, right? Is he in Vancouver?
1: Mm-hmm.
19: I can't wait to hear Blackhawks general manager Kyle Davidson with you guys tomorrow at 8:25. That's a tease. And you know, where is he with this in, you know, recruitment of Patrick Kane? I just still remember it. I feel like I still have a sports fan bruise somewhere when the Blackhawks slammed the door shut on any possibility of Kane or Taves coming back, trying to move on from the Kyle incident, right? I think that was the reason. They were just trying to shut down that chapter. But, you know, this is about Connor Bedard, and was that the best? That was the fun part of it. It was fine. You know, I mean, I think it would have been better if it had been over on the west side or over at the new ice arena that they have. But I get it. He's, you know, taking care of business. The other thing is, talked about his surgery, right? He had the surgery when he had not gone well. So that might have been the bigger news, is that he's on his way to recovery and he'll be playing.
2: And he talked about playing earlier than you think.
19: Right. So yeah. That's probably the newsier item.

0: And that was very important news that he may not be out as long as we originally feared. But you never know. I think it was great that he expressed a desire to play with Kane, and he wanted Kane back, and he made, you know, even if it wasn't an articulate pitch, it was a pitch. And it was, you know, if you are the highest paid guy on the team, if they have given you this money, they are saying, you are the guy we have to keep happy. You are the superstar player of the group. Okay, I want Patrick Kane. That's great. That just answers a lot of questions. And I'd love to see Kane come back, in large part because they need him. I mean, it's all fun and nostalgic and all the rest of it. He's also a good player, and he would help, and he would help them get through it. So there's a lot to like about this idea. I don't know if it's going to happen, and I don't know if any past conversations, Dustin, as you're kind of mentioning the Kyle Beach situation, I don't put that on the players. And I think that the people that were responsible for that are all away from the organization. And I think it's time to move on. And there's nothing wrong with moving on to the past.
1: I just feel like we might be setting ourselves up for a disappointment with all this speculation over
0: Kane. Yeah, I feel
1: Kane.
0: Like it's taken so much time and that some other shoe's going to drop.
1: And as Mark Lazarus pointed out yesterday, the Sabres are in the midst of their own speculation and roster kind of reshuffling. And you wonder if they're on the verge of a deal, which would lead to them finally signing Kane.
0: The longer this takes, the more likely that seems to be.
1: Right. Yep.
0: All right. We're going to take a quick time out. We'll be right back continuing the pick six. Mully and Hall, 104.3 The Score.
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11: Mike Florio talking NFL with Mully and Haw at 9 o'clock, and we are just 50 days, guys, 50 days from the kickoff of the NFL season. What'd you make of our guy, Sam Panionovic? He tweeted out the 2026 receiving yards prop bet for Roma Dunze. It varied depending on which spot you wanted to look at. 775.5 yards on BetMGM, 799.5 to 800.5 to land. DraftKings, Caesars, FanDuel, all these different ones. How about the folks at Circa, the official sportsbook here at 104.3 The Score, had the over-under. They have the highest total, 825.5 receiving yards for Roma Dunze. Where do you think Rome lands?
13: I found this fascinating just because we've spent time talking about him. We have talked about what kind of year is he going to have, how important this year is for him, 6'3" Roma Dunze, the guy that should be able to

0: to win any jump ball, should be able to bring the ball down. And, you know, he, in his mind, even if he won't say it out loud, he believes he's better than Puka Nacua, who played with him briefly at college and then had to transfer away because Rome was the better player, at least in all of our minds. Big year for Roma Dunze, and I don't know that I necessarily like any of these numbers. You know, I think that it's, you look at a guy and you think, well, you know, you should be a 1,000-yard receiver if you were drafted as high as you were, and you were, what did he have, 1,600 yards his senior year in college? That's the way, the reason they drafted him, he was unbelievable. It seemed like he had that Puka Nacua effect. He could literally catch anything, and he could, you know, pull down whatever it was. And then, you know, he had 634 yards as a rookie and 661 yards receiving last year. Now, he missed five games last year. I think that, you know, none of these numbers are good enough as far as I'm concerned. I really think he needs to be a 1,000-yard receiver. I think that you've got that ability and you've got that capability within that offense, and they're looking for somebody. Make sure that you're a guy that is on the field and ready to play, and nothing is your new normal other than getting 100 yards a game or something. I mean, really, have yourself a hell of a year, Rome.
1: I'd love him to have a hell of a year. I think it's amazing, though, that there is a 50-yard discrepancy between the lowest and the highest here. Again, I think Ben Johnson likes to get the ball all over the place. I think that's the goal. They want to get the ball all over the place. I think Luther Burden III is also going to have a really nice year for the Bears, and I think he's got a growing relationship. Obviously, they really like Colston Loveland, who might be the wide receiver in the tight end role. It'd be great if he went over all of these, but what would be even better is if the Bears win, right? They don't regress. So I'm not worried about Roma Dunze's fantasy football numbers. I'm worried about Roma Dunze and the Bears offense taking another step forward and not having to come from behind week in and week out to win ball games.
2: Guys, these numbers aren't really realistic. This is Roma Dunze, his first two seasons. 54 for 734. 44 for 661. His total, his career total so far is 98 catches for 1,395 yards with 9 touchdowns. Puka Nacua had more than that as a rookie. So let's be realistic here. Roma Dunze has been a disappointment at the 9th overall pick. This is a huge year for him to prove that he wasn't a bust.
0: Third
2: that
0: year.
2: He isn't a bust. And I think that we can wish cast all we want. Luther Burden right now is a better option in Ben Johnson's offense. Luther Burden is the guy that Ben Johnson said he wanted to invest in if he had to invest. Roma Dunze is on the clock. I think these are optimistic totals. I would take the under. All the different iterations and all the different sports books and all the different options. I would take the under. Until he proves us differently, Roma Dunze is a figment of our imagination as far as being a number one wide receiver. He's not been that guy. Unfortunately, like him, great interview, great locker room guy, friend of Caleb. All those things are true. But the production just hasn't been there.
0: Make sure if you take the under, you do so at Circa.
2: I will.
0: That's a better wager.
3: And like I said to a question earlier, is
1: all right, what did you think of the latest tweet from Caleb Williams over the weekend? Hashtag worth the cost over a picture of natural grass field being manicured for the World Cup. Have the Bears announced what their surface inside their new stadium is going to be? And should Williams be consulted to get the player perspective? Or is that above his pay grade?
2: I find this interesting because Caleb Williams has been out there along with a lot of NFL players being very vocal about their desires to keep some of these fields natural grass. 92%, according to the NFLPA, 92% of all players prefer natural grass. That's not surprising. 15 of the 30 NFL stadiums have natural grass. This World Cup just completed in 11 NFL stadiums, 78 games, all on natural grass. FIFA demanded it. Should the NFL? Or maybe the question is better, shouldn't the NFL? Why shouldn't the NFL have similar standards? I know the dollars. I know the dough, the money sign. I know all of the things.
0: That's the answer to your question. The NFL is going on the cheap here.
2: They're going on the cheap, but I do wonder if at some point in time, as much money as they make and as much as your player health has got to be paramount, if this is something that players stand up a little bit straighter for, speak up a little bit louder for. I don't know what direction you go, but if you're Kevin Warren, let's just say hypothetically, you're still planning, devising, designing your next stadium. Do you bring in Caleb Williams, somebody who the franchise will soon invest $250 million in, and say, what do you think? What do you think? It would be a great gesture. I don't know if it would be more than window dressing, but it would be something that I think players like Caleb Williams could have a voice in saying what they want in a new stadium, especially as slow as this whole thing is going for the Bears stadium.
1: Well, the next time there is a CBA in the NFL, the players should demand that. It's ridiculous that when you think about the fact that the World Cup comes in and certain stadiums they played in did not have natural grass surfaces and they changed that out for them based on FIFA's demands. I get it. But the other problem is, what about when there's a really terrible rainstorm, right? And then you're playing in the slop. Now, as a fan, really fun to watch that. Every high school kid's dream is to play in the slop and to play in the snow and those kinds of things. But NFL players, they're not thinking that way. They've got a big investment that they're playing for. So I think Caleb Williams is right. Hashtag worth the cost.
0: I would like to answer one of the final questions first. Have the Bears announced what the surface inside their new stadium is going to be? I'm almost positive that is going to be slag heap / environmental issue combination of what was the thing? I lost the word that we were talking about. The smelt, whatever. I was trying to make a joke about how awful the environmental issues are. Can they grow grass there? They're going to have a dome, right? So it's going to be indoor. They've got grass indoor. They have done things to kind of combine that, and it costs a lot of money. And the upkeep on that would be prohibitive to do that indoors. But that's what they were trying to do for the World Cup. I don't know that they're going to be able to do that. I don't know that an NFL stadium wants the same type of surface for the reasons Dustin is saying, whether there is a certain amount of cold, a certain amount of rain, a snow, whatever it might be. They're looking for a surface that costs the least amount of money and produces the best effects in terms of safety for the players. And I don't think it's ever going to be kind of manicured the way the World Cup was. And it's a pity that that is the case. But I would imagine that whatever the Bears come up with in their dome stadium is going to be better than the Soldier Field stuff that we've seen over these many years, the frozen ground and the concerts would tear up the grass, etc. So, you know, you can spray paint a field all you want, but it's not going to make it safe.
2: Would you ask Caleb?
0: I would definitely keep him in the loop in everything I was doing. He's the future of the organization. You want him on board. There was nothing wrong with consulting him. And I would even show him the cost and the reason that you're doing things the way you're doing it. I would have no problem letting the guy know exactly what's going on. Absolutely, I would tell him. Keep him a part of it. make them want to be

0: 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Make sure you sign him to his contract when the time comes. All right, we've got the extra point next. It's Mully and Haw, 104.3 The Score.
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0: Did you take any solace in the fact that the Cubs and the White Sox probably have similar needs at the trade deadline, which is in just 13 days? They're probably not shopping in the same exact aisle. In other words, the Cubs are likely looking for a higher-end players in the back end and maybe front-line starters. Sox need a third starter type, more of a complement to Sean Burke and to Davis Martin. Is there any way they will be bidding against each other?
4: They could be. I would maybe dispute this slightly. It's worth having conversation about later. I think the Sox do need an ace, or if they can... If they don't need an ace, they should want an ace. So if you go out and you talk to the Giants about Logan Webb, or if you go out and you talk to the Mets about Freddie Peralta, or if you talk to the Mets about Clay Holmes, you want somebody who is going to help you get over the top in a season where that is attainable and realistic with the American League down, and the American League is down. The Cubs have to shop for those top ticket items. They decided to go all in when they signed Alex Bregman. Nothing has changed about that commitment. They're still all in. Now, it hasn't been pretty, and here they are, 12 games over 500. They're going for a starter and a bullpen piece. The Sox have got to be thinking, I would urge them to be thinking big as well, because they are, who's the team most likely to go further in the playoffs? That's a good debate. The Sox could make that argument in the American League. They are. So if that's the case, go out and pursue your starter. They are shopping in the same aisle. I don't know who can afford more. The Sox have more to spend in terms of prospect capital. They're more flush with prospect cash. They do. You're getting mad. Molly's getting triggered. But yes, I think they're shopping for the same thing.
0: They have nothing to spend in terms of prospect capital.
4: The Sox.
0: Nothing. I think, based on what the American League looks like right now, the White Sox should be trying to go for it. Because you never know. No year is promised. I think you've got to go while you have the chance to go. Now, here's the biggest question, is based on what happened last night, things could change drastically as far as what you're looking for. Molly, I think it was in the first segment of the show, you mentioned about the A's catcher.
18: Yes.
0: Okay, so he is listed right in the middle.
18: Shane
0: on one of
18: Langeliers.
0: Yeah, he is listed right in the middle of a top 10 list I look at as like guys that can really help out a team, right? So, but again, that also could solve
18: That's not just a 1 year. You wouldn't do it as a stop. This is something. Imagine adding that guy to the next 5-6 years of White Sox baseball.
0: You would do something like that if you found out that, God forbid, there was a very serious injury that will take a year from now,
18: right,
0: to resolve.
18: For Kyle
0: and you
18: Teal,
0: needed
18: correct.
0: Someone right. not mm-hmm. just for the playoffs, but right. for next year.
18: So, you know, it's just a question of how many guys are going to, we've talked about this and we're going to keep talking about it. How many guys are going to be available? Okay, they keep showing, you know, Mason Miller, Tariq Skubal, Mike Trout at the top of the list. I don't know that any three of those guys are moving. I don't know if any three of those guys are moving. So then if those are the top three guys, all of a sudden now the fourth, fifth, sixth, seventh, those guys become your top targets. And after watching Joe Ryan last night, anybody really want Joe Ryan after last
4: don't
18: night?
4: Don't overreact to one start.
18: David, remember what you heard this weekend. Every
0: David apparently wants.
18: Game counts. Every outing matters. Every segment counts. Is Robbie Ray getting traded?
4: Maybe.
18: But again, it's maybe.
4: Maybe.
18: There are no for sures right now. There really are no for sure guys that are getting moved. So I think they're shopping in the same aisle because
0: yeah,
18: I think the aisles are going to be pretty small.
0: Well, I think it's different. I think there'll be players that are available, and I think the Cubs are looking for something a little different than what the White Sox are looking for. And I think the White Sox would be smart to see if they can how they can pick up people for only money. You know, if there are guys out there that teams are looking to dump because they're big salary guys, the White Sox don't have the kind of expenditure that the Cubs have. So they've got money to burn. Take a look at how many people are suddenly going to White Sox games, how that crowd has improved, the amount of money brought in. Take that, use it to eat some salary, and then you pay a lot less in terms of your minor league system for whomever you would then bring in. So I think the Cubs have already got a lot of people making some dough, and they might be less likely to look to be kind of a salary dump spot. But that might be the advantage a team like the White Sox with a payroll that's out of whack should be eyeballing and should be trying to get done on a rental player basis. So I would really hope that that's the kind of the way they approach it, that it only costs money, it doesn't cost them any of their young talent. I really hope they take that approach rather than the Cub fans. Oh, Theo said every season is sacred. Let's spend everything to try to win when we're not ready to. Hang on to your players. Find out who the good ones are. Keep them. Get rid of the other guys. You might have guys right now playing that you can afford to get rid of in the near future. Who knows?
4: That's a tease.
0: All right. You want a list?
4: I want a list.
0: Uh-huh. All right. We're going to open up the phone lines right now. 312-644-6767. It's Mully and Haw, 104.3 The Score.
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18: 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That Saturday, the vets come in on the 28th of the month. The White Sox, they stopped a 10-game losing skid down in Texas against the Rangers, pulling away late, winning 10-3. They're 53-46 overall. They've got a game lead on the Guardians in the AL Central, and they're taking on the Rangers again tonight. Noah Schultz will be on the bump for the first-place White Sox. The Cubs, they still are looking up at the Brewers. Now it's 7 games behind after falling in extra innings 8-6 to the Tigers. Tonight over at Wrigley, it's Framber Valdez and David Peterson, the pitching matchup. The pregame is at 6:30. 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Save big money at Menards.
31: Now the stretch. And the 3-2. Swing and a miss, strike three. Bregman strikes out, and the Cubs fail to take advantage of a leadoff double and a bases loaded one out chance.
0: It's really tough, you know, as much passion as he has for the game, it's hard.

0: Crazy works, you know, feel bad for any of these guys when they go down, but, you know, Kyle having to deal with so many things here and so many setbacks is really tough.
1: Mully and Haw, 104.3 The Score. So you've got a couple different things going on. You got the Cubs finding a way to lose after coming back in a game that they seemed out of for a long period of time, tying the game and then eventually losing in the 10th inning because they couldn't take advantage of an opportunity to get a run in the bottom of the ninth.
2: I like that phrasing, finding a way to lose.
1: Well, they kind of did.
2: I think they did. After tying the game, after putting a runner on second base with nobody out in the ninth, they found a way to lose that game. I don't like that.
1: And the other cut you heard there was Will Venable talking about Kyle Teal, who suffered what looked like a serious foot injury. He had to be helped off the field. He could not put weight on his left foot, and we don't know exactly what's wrong. There's been some different conjecture. We're not in the business of trying to figure out exactly what an injury is just by looking at it, but David nonetheless wants the White Sox to trade all their prospects for a catcher.
2: That's totally distorting my opinion and view, but I do think that with Kyle Teal going down, and it did look ugly, and it did look unfortunate.
1: It looked bad.
2: And it's being preliminary reports say ankle.
1: Yeah, that's good.
2: But he is going to be somebody that, after playing in only 19 games this year, he is now lost again indefinitely. So, yeah, I did speculate. They do have options. They do have Shea Langeliers with the A's that is going to be a sought-after catcher. They do have Hunter Goodman with the Rockies that's going to be a sought-after catcher. Both those guys have power in their bat. Both those guys have something the White Sox lack. They have a catcher who's an offense. They're offensive catchers. Mm-hmm. And Kyle Teal now wasn't necessarily hitting, but he never really got in stride because of his injury at the World Baseball Classic. Nonetheless, what it means is, bottom line, you hope the best for Kyle Teal. Edgar Carroll will be meeting them in Texas, hopefully in time for tonight's game. But they just added another need to their list. Starting pitcher, reliever, and now I think they need some catching help.
1: I'm not arguing that, but, and you know, it is certainly possible that the catcher position ends up being more of a priority at the trade deadline than the pitchers. I mean, things do change depending on injury.
2: Do you agree with that, though?
1: I am hoping that we get some form of... I'm hoping that things aren't as bad as I fear they are. I'm hoping...
2: With Teal?
1: Yes. And that maybe you can...
2: But realistically, what do you think the news is going to be?
1: I mean,
2: you have to plan for...
1: David, if it's a high ankle sprain, which again, this is a non-contact injury, his foot, it looked like his toe was stuck in the dirt, mm-hmm. and then he turned his body and his whole body kind of turned on top of the back of his leg. I wasn't sure if it was a calf, if it was... you know, a torn ligament, if he did his Achilles. You have no idea. There was a lot of issues down there.
2: He looked
1: certainly,
2: in pain.
1: He was in pain.
2: He was in pain.
1: He was grimacing.
2: Yeah.
1: And he was being helped off the field. So,
2: right.
1: I mean, I don't expect it to be, like, really positive.
2: It was bad enough to temper the enthusiasm after a game where
1: yes.
2: they scored a lot of runs again.
1: Yes.
2: They beat an ace in Jacob DeGrom.
1: Won on the road.
2: And they won on the road.
1: Yep.
2: For really the third time in four games, this road trip is going well in the standings, but this is a blow because not only does Kyle Teal mean something in that lineup handling that pitching staff, but he's a cog in the clubhouse, a guy that people rally around and a leader on a young team.
1: All right. We've got a lot of people who want to check in and they want to talk about various subjects.
2: Okay.
1: We'll start with our guy, John. He's in Joliet. Hey, John, how you doing this morning?
3: Good morning, guys. You know, I'm sitting there and I'm watching this Sox game, and they're down 2-0. And I, for some reason, like last year when you watch a game and you see this happening, you're thinking, you know, okay, maybe they're going to score a run or two, but not this year. These guys come up, and I don't know what part of the lineup you would want to face, because there's a hitter in every spot of this lineup. And yes, I just find it fascinating that I said they were only going to win 69 games this year. These guys could possibly win 81, 82 games. And it's just amazing to watch these guys just come through game after game, player after player. It's unfortunate we lost Teal, but man, this team is so damn exciting.
4: Thanks, John.
1: It is. It's very.
4: They're going to win more than 81 games.
1: You know,
4: it's okay. It's okay. Sox fans, it's okay to think big.
1: Oh, please.
4: I'm just saying.
1: Please.
4: What?
1: Mr. David is patting Sox fans on the top of the head.
4: No, I'm not.
1: Why don't you muscle their hair a little?
4: John, why is John saying 81, 82 games?
1: Because he picked them to win 69 and he was off. He's complimenting them.
4: That's a 12-game improvement. But this team is now 53 and 46.
1: Yes.
4: 7 games over.
1: Mm-hmm.
4: They could be 85, 88 victories.
1: Oh, do you think? you don't think they could win more than that, Mr. David?
4: That's so unfair.
1: No, I'm saying. You sound like you're...
4: I'm the one advocating for them to think big at the deadline.
1: Yeah.
4: And you're like making fun of me for that.
1: No, I'm not. I'm trying to keep the team to a point where we know who the good players are, who can you afford to trade, and who must you hang on to.
4: What are you afraid that they would do at the deadline that would concern
1: you? Oh, I don't know. Fernando Tatis Jr., maybe Fernando Tatis Jr.
4: So you're afraid of them getting...
1: Something like Fernando Tatis Jr.
4: So you're afraid of like a Bonomer trade or somebody like that was the one that got away?
1: Well,
4: and
1: watching them
4: flourish. You're concerned like Jacob Gonzalez is going to become an all-star infielder for the Pirates.
1: Well, I wrapped my mind around that one because I figured they got something for him. Now, I don't know that now I'm looking differently at Landon Tomei or not. It seemed very important to them. I can't wait until the new prospect list comes out and we get a feel for how a guy like Jim Callis fits these guys in the whole draft. They had a really good draft by all accounts. Mm-hmm. So I'm excited about that. But, you know, what I don't like is, like, let's just say you went out and you drafted a guy who you thought was, like, going to be the best defensive shortstop that anyone has ever seen. And the guy the other night has 3 hits in a game, and you don't know whether his bat's coming around. You drafted him out of high school, so you don't know how the development's going to go. Oh, well, but we need something, so why don't we give up on that? I want everyone to compete. I want to see what they have. They've invested a lot in this. Let's see who their best players are.
4: That's a fair perspective, definitely. I think definitely they have earned that.
1: I don't want to hang on to people just to hang on to them. I appreciate the difference between a young player that has a chance to get better and a player that is a proven commodity who has the back of the baseball card and can get better.
4: I do wonder how you balance that with the temptation to use one of those prospects that are maybe attractive to other teams who are in sell mode. And so you have something that the Sox need,
1: right,
4: whether it's an ace or top-of-the-rotation starter or a reliever in a high-leverage situation or a catcher now,
1: yes,
4: with some pop in his bat. How you balance that? Because you're right. Every general manager wants to protect prospects they have drafted and developed. But at the same time, the temptation to go for it now has to be great within Chris Getz, because you're looking at an American League that is there for the taking.
1: Yeah, it's just,
4: and
1: are you the team that's going to take it? Are you there for the taking of it?
4: In reality, right now, you are a team that if you play 500 baseball, 32 and 31, they have 63 games left. If you play 500 baseball, you win 85 games.
1: Yep.
4: And then you're in the October. You're in the tournament.
1: Most likely. Yeah, that probably would get you in. I hear you. And I'm not down on any of it. I'm not... I'm not afraid to make moves. I'm just, it's been a while since they've been good. And I keep saying this, and I mean, I hope you understand the way I say this. I really like this team. I really have enjoyed watching them. Different guys able to contribute in different ways. It's been a load of fun. But when you start talking specifically about sort of the grinder type guys, you can't help but wonder if, you know, just because you're the starting second baseman, are you the long-term starting second baseman? Or is my collection of shortstops going to come breathing down your neck as different people get better at different positions, whatever it might be?
2: Okay, let me interpret that for a second.
1: Okay.
2: I think that what you're saying is valid. I think it's also applicable to the White Sox, but I think they're more likely to trade or to dangle Chase Mydroth in the offseason than they are now.
1: See, and I'm not looking to get rid of anybody, and I'm not naming names, and I like Chase Mydroth, and I would hate to have to buy all the laundry soap for his uniform.
2: You identified a second baseman. You didn't have to name Chase Mydroth.
1: Because we're talking about a team with a collection of shortstops. I don't know where everyone's going to play.
2: Right.
1: Some shortstops end up being second basemen. Some end up being third baseman.
2: Right.
1: I like the third baseman. I like the shortstop. I like the second baseman. But if I got a guy that I just drafted who's the number five prospect in baseball without playing a game of minor league baseball, I got to be aware of where he's going to fit in.
2: Do you see that video of them they released yesterday of him taking batting practice? Rock?
1: It's pretty good.
2: Pretty good.
1: Yeah, looks pretty
2: good.
1: Pretty
2: natural swing.
1: Yeah, I mean, let's just...
2: He's the natural.
1: Let's have some fun for a few minutes.
2: All right.
1: I want to look at this. Let's try Tony. He's in Rogers Park. Hey, Tony.
5: Hey, good morning, guys. I'm with you, Mully. I'm sorry. I don't want to trade what could be a really good player down the line just for some rental guy who we probably won't have next season. And I'm in matters like this, I'm just conservative. If the White Sox top out, they're going to win one playoff series. They're not going to win the World Series. I'm sorry. That's just what I believe. So, no, it's not worth it to me. I don't believe in making decisions based on the exception. The exception is the exception for a reason. The rule is the rule for a reason. Thank you, guys.
1: That's good stuff, Tony. And I'll tell you what, David. I mean, the other thing is, like, no one's got a perfect team. No one. Maybe the Dodgers are closest to it, and they can go get anyone they want, and we understand the differences. But if you're the White Sox, you're right. Go get a starting pitcher. Make sure you get a good reliever. Oh, and you need a catcher. What else are you adding to the list?
2: Those three things.
1: There's going to be nobody left in the whole minor leagues.
2: Yes, you're underestimating the whole minor leagues. And I think that people are overlooking the fact that you can't guarantee anything beyond this October. And if you are in a position to win a playoff series, that's no small thing for this group that just is coming off 100 loss consecutive seasons.
1: Come on.
6: Remember when the White Sox, just like a year or two ago, they said they had too many catchers? Now we need a catcher. We had like Corey Lee. We had we had all these catchers, and now we like really need one. It's just, I think we just need to pump the brakes a little bit.
2: Yeah, on what? Who? Pump the brakes on what?
6: On getting a catcher. I don't think we just need a catcher right now. We was doing good with Till, but now most of the season.
2: The context for every conversation about the White Sox changed when they began this season. Oh, wait, let me look. 53-46. First place White Sox. It's July 21st. Everything about last year doesn't matter anymore. Everything about this year and the final 63 games does. That's all I'm saying.
1: Yeah, I know what you're saying.
2: That's all I'm advocating.
1: You're saying, oh, God, don't let them build some mega team that would be overshadowing everything else.
2: I'm expressing more faith and confidence in the fact that the guys they have at the major league level are going to be there for several years and not worrying about getting rid of somebody who might be good.
1: Then why are you trying to get rid of people?
2: Because you need something now.
1: Well, I mean, again, they're going to be here. You're going to need it next year and the year after because they're here for
2: a few years. Take advantage of now because you don't take later for granted.
1: Yeah, see? I mean, you know, the past is prologue. I just don't believe that you can move forward and not look at what has happened. And there is, there was a young player that was here that was given away for an old veteran pitcher that you thought
2: 10 years ago
1: was going to. Hey, I mean, again, if we do not learn from our past, we are doomed to repeat it.
2: I think if you are paralyzed by one mistake, you're going to be limiting your ambition, and you shouldn't do that.
1: Hardly paralyzed.
2: This year is different, and they made it different because they have players and prospects who have now developed to the point where you look at the American League, and you can't assume next year it's going to be the same landscape.
1: You just said they're going to be here for a few years.
2: The Sox will
1: get better.
2: The Sox will.
1: Okay.
2: They will continue to ascend and be, because these are young players. It's a young core. How many 13 rookies have made their debut?
1: That's my point. So I'm not willing to deny a rookie debut to anybody right now. I mean, there are guys that I would trade, no doubt about it, but no one that I feel like could be in the mix, whether it's on the periphery or not. I had a hard time with them getting rid of Jacob Gonzalez, and that would have been a really tough show or two to do had it not been for the fact that they had the number one overall pick and they drafted the guy that I wanted. So
2: that numbed you enough to where you could
1: totally
2: take the pain.
1: True.
2: The pain of losing Jacob Gonzalez, getting Rocheleski.
1: No question about that. There's no doubt about it.
2: And I understood it because now I also think that I'm looking at this. The next move Chris Getz makes, I think, will help me feel better about the Jacob Gonzalez move, because you don't want that to limit you if they're going out to get a starting pitcher. If Jacob Gonzalez could have helped you get a starting pitcher rather than the draft slot to take Landon Tomei, that's a good debate. But if you're able to still pull off a trade for a starting pitcher that can help you now because you need it now, then I think everything will fall into place. And I'm still confident that with Chris Getz, the way that he has put this team together, everything will fall into place.
1: All right. We've got someone who backs you 100%. It's Marty in Highland Park. Hey, Marty.
7: Molly, where's Joe Borchard today? the exception is that the minor leaguers make it.
1: Well, that is a great point. We were talking about this off the air, and I was rattling off the names of every Cubs guy they weren't trading for that reason. And I understand that you got to give up something to get something. And if I felt that they were one player away, I would give up something to get something. I just don't. The argument that I'm being presented with is the American League is down, and if they're going to make the playoffs, they need to take advantage of that by making a deal. And I'm unwilling to give away any of my future for a brief playoff respite.
2: Marty?
7: Oh, if I'm still on.
2: You are.
1: You are. I was talking to you. I'm sorry, Marty.
7: I think they think they are one player away. I think you're underestimating how good this team really is. They may be one or two now. I think they do need a hitting catcher. But I remember the 1984 season. 83, they were so good. We were going to be super for years to come. And then we were garbage in 84, 85, and 86. Grab it.
2: Thanks,
7: this
2: Marty.
7: Is the year.
2: Seize it.
1: All right.
2: Seize the opportunity.
1: Yeah, carpe diem, Marty.
2: Carpe diem.
1: I got it.
2: Man, put it on a T-shirt.
1: I believe you can get a Carpe Diem t-shirt. Seize the day, Marty. I love it.
2: Good stuff.
1: All right. We'll be right back. We're going to bring in our guy, Bruce, and I'll find out how enthusiastic he is for the for the White Sox to keep giving away stuff. We'll see. Maybe you're all right, but I am skeptical. Mully and Haw, 104.3 The Score.
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4: 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He joins us now on the Plumbers 911 hotline. 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Local 130 Plumbers, get the job done right the first time. Want to give a shout out to our audience on CHSN. Thank you for watching. You must love Mr. David's shirt. He's got the beautiful.
7: It's new swag.
4: That's new swag.
7: Yeah,
4: for
7: I love
4: sure.
7: it. Thank you.
4: I got the old hat on, so I'm still part of the crew
7: old
4: too.
7: Staple.
4: But, yep. We got Bruce. How are you, buddy? How's life? How you holding up?
3: Good morning, guy. Where do you want to start? Heels, heel, or the cubby?
4: Oh,
3: or curves?
4: Is it a heel? Do we have any information on what exactly the injury to
3: it
4: Kyle
3: looked like
4: feels?
3: An ankle. It looked like an ankle.
4: Yeah,
3: and it was an odd movement on his part, and this is his third major injury so far this year, starting back at WBC, missing so much time. Then as he was rehabbing, he hurt his knee, and now it's the ankle, where he's almost sure to go on the IL today.
4: It feels like he's spending as much time on the IL as Maton.
3: Yeah, well, Maton's unfortunately another story that we can get to a little while now, but he's going to be seeing some IL time and maybe surgeries in the offing.
7: Bruce, how do you expect the White Sox to respond to Kyle Teal's expected absence over however long it lasts? But what do you think with 2 weeks until the trade deadline they will do?
3: Well, we talked about it yesterday. Hunter Goodman would be a good place to go in Colorado. I don't know if there's any reality to that, but certainly, you know, you look at other catchers for the short term. You have Carroll in the minor leagues, who's familiar with the staff, didn't hit at all beginning of this year. We know that. So at least you have that initially. I don't know what you do for the longer term if indeed Teal is out for a period of time.
4: Yeah, I mean, it's interesting because there are a lot of different prospects that could be available. You know, we were talking earlier about Langoliers, if you could make a move for someone like that. I just don't know that they need to, you know, really... We just have to find out how long he's missing before we get over our skis on this. I keep telling David, I think they need a third starter. I have faith in what Sean Burke has done of late and what Davis Martin has done all year. And who knows? You know, maybe Noah Schultz can get his act together and be that third starter you have to have if you're going to make a playoff run. But I would look into that, and I'd be willing to give up some modest to pay that sort of thing. But, Bruce, you're the one who told me that this is a year about development and you've got to be patient and you got to wait your time. I just don't want to get ahead of myself.
3: Well, you know, this is the radio, so we get to change our mind every day, right? But I haven't changed my idea that you're not going to give up the quote unquote farm for an attempt to win, but you might have enough inventory and enough gravitas right now. The

0: appeal of White Sox players is probably at the highest point since when? Maybe go back 40 years, 35, 40 years. You go back to the Larry Himes era when you had those four picks in a row with Frank Thomas and Alex Fernandez and Robin Ventura. At that point in time, that was the highlight of the Chicago White Sox farm system and how it was used for the next 10 years to compete. I think the White Sox farm system and their development right now is being looked at the same way. So can you take advantage of that in this copycat type league?
1: Back to Wrigley, Bruce. I thought when I saw Dansby Swanson standing on second base with nobody out in the ninth inning of a tied game that you were going to be on the field within moments talking to Dansby Swanson about scoring the winning run. And then
0: Well,
1: he
0: I
1: was
0: was almost
1: stranded.
0: on the field. Yeah,
1: He was
0: well,
1: stranded. And then Bregman strikes out and he has
0: the
1: 3-0. That at bat was
0: Bregman at bat.
1: something else. Take us through it.
0: That was tough. I mean, you go 3-0 and you get Kenley Jansen, who's not he's going to go to the Hall of Fame. He has 400 plus 480 saves in his career. He's going to end up with 500. So he's the third most in history, but not the same version of him with the cutter that he's been earlier in his career. But you see the calmness and the style of a guy that's within one ball of walking in the winning run and just rearing back, throwing, and then unfortunately from 3-0, Bregman swings at the ball four, which would have won the game. But that's baseball. That's why you play it. As Craig Counsell said after the game, you don't like to lose, but it was a really good baseball game, and people certainly got their money's worth. I think we can't stop talking about the Cubs without talking about Tyone and the two different versions of him that we saw, the one that only got one out and gave up four runs, and the one that got 18 outs after that. You know, who is he? Can he slow down that locomotive train, which is the home run ball that he continues to give up this
1: He
0: year?
1: only got 13 outs. Not a, he
0: It
1: got
0: seemed like
1: he
0: 18.
1: got 13 outs. That's not enough.
0: No?
1: No.
0: Well, he kept him in the game. He didn't lose the
1: He
0: game,
1: gave up
0: David.
1: back-to-back home runs, Bruce. They were down four
0: David.
1: zip.
0: David, he didn't lose the game.
1: I know, but you. This is what bugs me about everything. I'm sorry.
2: No, go ahead. What
1: No,
2: bugs you? Tell us.
1: when you give up back-to-back home runs
2: Yeah.
1: and he lasts another few innings and we all go come out of it like, well, that was really good by Jameson Taillon. No, it wasn't.
2: I don't think anyone said it was really good, but
0: No.
2: it did. You did survive till the ninth inning where you could have won the game. I think that's all anyone said.
0: Yeah, I think professionally, you know, look, was Fetty's start a good start with four innings yesterday?
2: Yeah, I mean, no, but he did what needed
0: But
2: to be
0: it's
2: done.
0: baseball now.
2: Yes.
0: I mean, with Freddy Peralta, he's a four inning pitcher now. Okay, so what are we looking for? I'm not making any excuses for Jameson Taillon. You know, the fact that he just came off of the IL, that's not an excuse, and he didn't make that excuse. He said he wasn't happy with it. He put his team in a hole, and he didn't take any accolades for keeping the team in it. He thought any type of, like you, David, any type of feeling that it was a good start would be weak. I agree with that. And is he a better pitcher at this point than Javier Assad? Right. So if you don't make a move outside, do you eventually flip-flop, even though Taillon's never really pitched out of the bullpen in his career?
1: Probably not. No. I
0: Okay.
1: mean, probably not. Do you think that they're any more likely to make a deal or to talk about a deal with the Tigers if the Tigers go to sell mode because of the presence of Scott Harris, who has a relationship with Jed Hoyer from their working together back in the day, and or Kyle Hendricks' presence in the Tiger front office?
0: No discount for knowing each other, okay? As a matter of fact, sometimes it works against you because, in fact, you know how smart the other guy is, and you don't want to be outthought by people that you have so much respect for. So I don't think that. comes into the equation at all. It's interesting, but I don't think it does. Look, I think Scooble's going to be there the rest of the year. They're only a couple games behind, the third wild card. And as we've talked about it before, in the American League, you know, anything can happen. Detroit fought in a nice game for them yesterday. They're seven games behind the White Sox in the loss column. It's a lot of games, but they have a lot of games left with them, and they have a lot of games left in the division as the White Sox do. So nothing's a guarantee. The White Sox are a tremendous story, and they continue to play their butts off. They're the second highest offensive team in the American League as far as runs scored. So it continues to be a nice thing, but I don't think Detroit's going to they're not going to sell at this point. I don't think they will.
2: Do we know yet who is selling? I mean, we're talking about the catcher position, and just because you naturally worry that the White Sox could be short at that position, and you think about, we're talking about Colorado, we're talking about the A's, talking about, I guess, Ryan Jeffers, Minnesota. I mean, you know, the Mets look like they could be selling. Who else is selling? Do we know? Do we even?
0: Well, will you take Del Perez from Kansas City at this advanced age?
1: For a
0: run?
1: You think that
2: for who?
1: Salvador Perez is going to be traded?
0: Well, I mean, no, he's trying to come up with something. Because he's a Hall of Famer. Would they not trade him? Is that what you're saying, David?
1: I'm asking if he's on the market. If you're hearing speculation that he would be traded,
0: I haven't. But I would say
2: we're talking about teams that might be giving up something. Right.
0: Why wouldn't he want to go to a contender to finish his career? Certainly, it's not going to be in Kansas City.
1: I don't think the Kansas City is going to be in a position to want to help the White Sox win a division.
0: No, but they'd certainly like some of those young White Sox players, David.
1: Perhaps. That seems like a pipe dream.
0: Sal isn't what he was, but the leadership he brings, the idea, I mean, it would be a great addition. And stranger things have happened, but it would be a Kansas City and Sal Perez production. It wouldn't be just Kansas City trading him. Okay,
1: if you're getting somebody off the Royals, I think I'd prefer Michael Wacha to Salvador Perez.
2: Are the White Sox in the same market as the Cubs are pitching wise? In other words, like I keep saying, I think they should spend some money, eat some contract, maybe save a prospect by doing that, as opposed to going after the top name guy. And you know what I mean? Like I think the Sox need a third pitcher. They need someone to complement maybe your Davis Martin Sean Burke combination. You get a third guy that can help. Everyone kind of slots in differently. Whereas I think the Cubs probably need a reliever more than they need a starter, but they need both.
0: The Cubs are going to need a couple relievers. We talked to Craig Counsell yesterday about Daniel Fluency. He said, we firmly believe Daniel's going to be back helping us. He wouldn't put a date on it at this point in time. But, you know, yesterday, Thornton takes a line drive off his ankle. He's almost automatic IL time. Hopefully nothing's broken there, but that was extreme. So they continue to lose guys who are valuable for them in the bullpen. They're going to have to make more moves. Savali has been traded for, and he was in the locker room yesterday. He was on the team. To answer your question directly, the White Sox, as we know, have more to give up for the help that they need. I think the White Sox need a starting pitcher to go with what they have. That's not to diminish what maybe one of the Smith guys can do coming up from the minor league, but I think the guy like what David said, a guy like Wacha, would be perfect for the White Sox.
2: All righty, Bruce. Thanks, buddy.
1: Thanks, Bruce.
0: All right, guys. Have a great day.
1: All right. 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
9: Well, they're going to be aggressive, but they're not going to be stupid about it. I mean, they just got all these prospects after being so bad these years. You can't just throw the prospects into a trade and just go for it and find yourself back in the same situation. So, yeah, I mean, they'll look into the Detmers for sure. They sent a scout already to look at a Clay Holmes. He was supposed to pitch Saturday. It got rained out. He had a bullpen session. So they got one of their top guys, executives to go watch him. And he's an intriguing guy. I mean, he can still opt out after the year. He pitched great until he broke his leg. He had a good solid season last year. They really like this guy. And they're thinking, it would certainly come cheaper than the Devers.
10: Mully and Haugh, 104.3 The Score. So that is the voice of Bob Nightingale.
11: Okay.
10: And he's talking about the White Sox guys they're looking at. That Mers, we've heard his name before. Clay Holmes, an interesting name because he's been out with a broken leg, not with any issues in his arm.
11: No arm issues.
10: No arms at all.
11: He got nailed by a comebacker, broke his right leg.
10: Yes.
11: And then that was May 15th. He has been out since. He pitched a bullpen session the other day, 45 pitches. Before the injury, he was putting together a pretty good season. He had 9 starts and a 2.39 ERA. If Clay Holmes, who, by the way, isn't he the guy that taught Ben Brown the off-season grip change? Remember that? Clay Holmes was sought by Ben Brown, and they talked, and things changed. But he is available by the Mets, and he would help the Sox, and he would fit the description of what you are looking for.
10: Exactly what I'm looking for. He's got a contract. He's got some money coming to him. It only costs money. You'd have to give up someone, some minor leaguer, like just make up a name. You know, what's a good minor leaguer name?
11: William.
10: Like Bill DeCoy.
11: Why DeCoy?
10: Because that's Ohtani's dog. Everyone will think he's a good player.
11: I was thinking an actual player, an actual person.
10: Oh.
11: William Vergola, the shortstop.
10: No, unequivocally not.
11: You see, you want something for nothing.
10: I want something for nothing.
11: You want something for nothing.
10: I want not just something. I want it all for nothing.
11: Well,
10: I don't. Bergola is a good young player.
11: Okay.
10: Who might be a better infielder than some other infielder.
11: I'm not going to go through the Sox list of prospects. I'm going to stick with the Clay Holmes description. He's somebody that could fit in the top of your rotation if he were healthy, if he stays healthy. His contract right now is fairly modest by starting pitching standards. He is making $13 million a year this year and $13 million a year, $13 million $12 million next year with a player option.
10: $25 million
11: Player option, well, he probably would pick it up unless he finishes strong.
10: What do you have to pay to get out of the option? I mean, do you have to give him $2 million or something?
11: I'm not sure about the buyout terms. I have to look deeper into it to get the buyout terms. But best case scenario, let's say a likely scenario, you could trade for Clay Holmes. He helps you win a playoff series. He has a really good stretch run. Performance.
10: Give him,
11: and he goes to free agency.
10: Give him Dustin's bottle of Malort and a minor league player to be named later. Cash considerations.
11: I don't know what you would have to give up to get him, but I think that if you're looking for starting pitching help, Clay Holmes makes sense, and I understand why the Sox would send a scout to watch him throw.
10: Okay. Yeah. Let's go. If he can teach everyone what he taught Ben Brown. You'd be a hell of a lot better.
11: Well, he's got a whole staff to work with, so you never know. And John Heyman would be in a position to let us know about the other Mets pitcher on the block, and that would be Freddy Peralta.
10: All right. We will bring John in next, and we'll run all of our queries past him. It's Mully and Haw. It is 104.3 The Score.
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24: 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White Sox dominating the Rangers last night 10-3. They're 53-46 overall. Have a 1-game lead over the Guardians in the American League Central. Sox Rangers again tonight. Noah Schultz throwing again for your first place White Sox. Extra innings on the north side, but the Tigers with the W 8-6. Cubs are now 56-44. Jameson Taillon allowed 4 runs and 5 hits over 4 1/3 innings. His first big league start since June the 7th. A pair of first run home runs put the Cubs in quite the hole. Framber Valdez, David Peterson. The pitching matchup pregame right here on 104.3. The score beginning at 6:30. Blackhawks introduced Connor Bedard in his new contract yesterday via Zoom. Mully and Haw will speak to the Blackhawks general manager Kyle Davidson tomorrow at 8:25, 50 days until the NFL kicks off. 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
10: 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Always a delight to talk to our guy, John Heyman. He joins us on the Plumbers 911 hotline. 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And we certainly appreciate your viewers.

0: viewership. John, good morning. How you holding up?
1: I'm good. How are you doing, Mully? White Sox look fantastic. I'm going to reinstate where I say I like the White Sox. I'm no longer retracting. They are good.
2: Front runner.
0: We'll update that. That's awesome.
1: I am. I'm a bandwagon jumper.
0: I love it. So, John, you wrote something. You wrote a tweet basically about the Yankees and the idea of the catchers who could be available and they should look at their own guy before they go outside the organization. The White Sox lost Kyle Teal yesterday. It looked serious. He had to be helped off the field. He was limping pretty badly. It's his left foot. Hopefully an ankle. We'll find out more today. But I'm just wondering, with the names like Hunter Goodman from the Rockies or Ryan Jeffers from Minnesota, Luis Torrens from the Mets, Shea Langeliers from the A's, would any of those guys like to take a quick plane trip to Chicago and get in the lineup and help out, provided it didn't cost any good prospects?
1: Well, they might, but it is up to the teams, unfortunately. And the Rockies are reluctant to trade Hunter Goodman, who's a home run hitter in, I think, everywhere. He's actually hit better on the road than he has in Coors Field, two-time All-Star, 3 years to go before free agency, which is really the key. So I think Hunter Goodman, that's a tough one to get. I do think Shea Langeliers might be slightly easier to get, but not very easy at all. The A's are listening to anything, basically. I doubt they would trade Nick Kurtz, but I think they'd listen on anything else. Still, those are tough ones. Ryan Jeffers is a free agent after the year. Minnesota, at least this week, is semi-trending down. They could trade certainly a guy who is a free agent to be more easily than a Joe Ryan or somebody like that. But the catching market's pretty good. You've also got the Mets have two guys, believe it or not, who are viable, Francisco Alvarez and Luis Torrens. Jonah Heim, the backup to Langeliers, also could be available, should be available as a backup on a team going nowhere. So there is a big catching market. It's very unfortunate for Kyle Teal. I mean, this will be his second injury, if this is in fact a debilitating one. It did not look good after that game yesterday, from what I understand.
2: John, everybody will want pitching, and certainly the Mets have some to trade. We just heard a report about the White Sox sending a scout to watch Clay Holmes throw a bullpen session, and there's interest there, reportedly. And then, of course, Freddie Peralta, who wasn't good, but also could benefit from a change of scenery. The Cubs might be interested in Peralta. The Sox may be interested in Holmes. How many other teams will be interested in both?
1: Well, I mean, Holmes is coming off an injury. If he's healthy, if he looks good, he should have a pretty good market. Peralta, frankly, has not been very good with the Mets. Now, you know, maybe it's the Mets' fault. Their defense is awful. Even if they did emphasize run prevention, that has obviously not worked. But his ERA is up to 5.01. He does only make $8 million. He does have a very good track record. And a lot of teams are going to say, well, it's probably the Mets' fault. They're just not very good. So I do think there is a decent market for both guys. You know, I think both teams are probably interested in both guys. And there are a lot of different pitching possibilities. Right now it's unclear who is going to be out there because you've got 11 teams that are around 500. So we're not sure who exactly is going to be a seller beyond the seven teams that are almost definitely sellers at this point. And those teams don't have a lot to give, but we'll see. I mean, we could add Gausman from the Jays as a potential get. We could add Trevor Rogers from the Orioles as a potential get. You've got guys with the Reds. Maybe they will look at Hunter Green even. But certainly Lodolo and Abbott could be out there if they do become a seller. And I think they're the seventh team, but I think they're pretty likely seller at this point. You know, there are a number of potential possibilities. But at this point, we don't have a lot of definite sellers beyond the Mets and a couple of other teams that have starting pitchers. So right now the market is thin, but should get better. But certainly, I don't think Skubal at this moment looks like he's going anywhere. That could change, obviously. Alcantara doesn't look like he's going anywhere, and Sonny Gray certainly should not be going anywhere. Red Sox have won 14 in a row.
0: Does the fact that the American League is so wide open, does that make people hesitate? Will they give it every last second? I mean, the trade deadline is, I believe, a week from this Monday, 13 days away, less than 2 weeks, if I'm not mistaken. That would indicate you better know which way you're going. And I'm sure people are talking, but it just seems like it's so open in the American League that unless you're really awful, you should stay in it.
1: Well, I think a lot of teams are going to feel that way, but it's certainly if you're under 500, you're pretty unlikely to be a World Series contender. Now, of course, we did see the Diamondbacks barely over 500 make it to the World Series a few years ago. So, you know, I for the most part, I agree with you. A lot of these teams that are around 500 hanging in there in the American League probably will continue to hang in there. At this point, I think the Twins probably should be a seller, at least of their free agent types like Jeffers. You know, the Orioles and Jays certainly are candidates to sell. The Tigers are another candidate to sell. But you're right. There are only a couple obvious sellers in the terrible American League, and that's the A's and the Angels, basically. That's basically it, who are sellers. And the Royals. I think the Royals will be a seller. And they do have a couple of pitchers, Waka and Lugo. They're not world beaters. But, look, I think Jed Hoyer's M.O., if you look at his career, is that he goes for more of the position player type than the big star pitcher. So, I mean, he certainly wants to fill out that rotation with healthy bodies. They've had so many injuries, more than just about any team except probably the Jays and the Royals in terms of the starting pitching injuries. So he certainly will be focusing on starting pitching and then also relief pitching. But, you know, and I've tied them to Skubal just because they have the prospects to do it, and I know they need pitchers. But his history has been basically to spend and really focus on position players, which is why they have a very good position player team.
2: John, how will the Dodgers and their plan to take Shohei Ohtani out of the rotation, if they in fact follow through with that, affect how aggressive they might be near the deadline for a starting pitcher? And once they get involved, it does change the landscape for everybody else.
1: Yeah, it does. I mean, they have the best prospects. They have seven top 100 prospects, which is more than anyone else. I know those prospect rankings aren't exact, but they have four outfielders in the top 30. I mean, they just traded an outfielder who wasn't in the top 30 or even the top 100, but who's a prospect to the Rockies for a reliever, Seth Halverson. But they have so much ammunition to make trades. But that has not been their history. They do not really go the big fly at the deadline historically. They did trade for Yu Darvish when he was in his prime about a decade ago, but they don't historically do that. And they are telling other teams right now that they don't plan to do that. Now, plans can change. We've still got 2 weeks to go before the deadline, and certainly they could end up trading for Skubal or somebody else to fill out that rotation, because they do have a number of questions. I mean, Snell still is not back yet. They expect him back. Glasnow, they're hoping he's back at some point. Sasaki looked good here in New York against the Yankees, throwing up to 102 miles an hour. But right now, you know, you've got Yamamoto and they've got Robleski, two guys who did make the All-Star team, so pretty good pitchers. And Yamamoto is a proven ace. But, you know, they've got questions like everybody else. At this point, with Snell coming, with Glasnow perhaps coming, with Sasaki, with Sheehan and River Ryan perhaps in the pipeline, they're telling teams that they're really not expected to go big for a starting pitcher.
0: John, the Boston Red Sox just won their 14th game. And, you know, you look at, I guess, 15 is their record, franchise record. When you look at them, how has that happened? How have they gotten? I mean, they have good pitching, I understand, but they still have a couple guys out that might not be bad. I mean, how in the name of God have they gotten this done? And it was disturbing when the Sox lost three in a row at home to them, but now you look at it and it's really not surprising.
1: Yeah, I mean, baseball's a funny game. We've seen the Cubs win 10 in a row twice, lose 10 in a row once. I mean, obviously, this is pretty historic. I think 15 is their record in 1948. Yep. So 14 is a lot, but it's kind of like a progression to the mean, as far as I'm concerned. I saw them as a playoff team going in, and they certainly have better young pitching than even I thought with Tolley, with Early, with Bennett. Bennett taking the place of Bayo has been a huge improvement. They have a good young team. They probably could use a little bit more offense, and I would expect that they're a buyer at the deadline. And certainly, they cannot be a seller. No way. And it's not no way. In the American League, you got 14 wins in a row. You're not a seller.
2: The Brewers can be whatever they want, and they're still going to win the division, and they're still going to win probably 95 to 100 games. I don't know how they do it, John, but they continue to do it. Last night, Jacob Mizrowski comes back and gives them four innings. I thought he was tired. Is he going to be a four-inning pitcher now? Or what's going to happen next with the Miz? And how do you explain the Brewers?
1: I can't. I can't explain the Brewers. I really barely explain the Rays. I mean, some of these teams just amaze me, but the Brewers are the most amazing. I mean, the manager Murphy may get manager of the year for third year in a row because he's a great manager, but we chronically underrate this team. They do a terrific job, obviously. But now they like everybody else, they've got questions. They're still winning through these questions, but Mizrowski is a four-inning pitcher off a, 10 or 12-day layoff. You've got Woodruff now out for the year with the shoulder. Harrison's got a bit of an arm question. So they've got some questions, that their answers will be good ones. It'll be interesting to see whether they go for it and make big trades for pitchers or whomever that they're going to need. And it does appear that the rotation is a little bit thin at this point, and they will need pitchers. That has not been their MO beyond that Sabathia trade, whenever that was 15 years ago, a long time ago. They have generally not done that. They needed to do it then to get credibility and finally make the playoffs. Well, they've been in the playoffs most years, and they've won that division the last couple of years. So they don't need it for any credibility, but they have, after the Dodgers, they have the best group of prospects of any team. Now, they have locked up a few of them, so I'm assuming those guys are not being traded. They have Jesus Mate, the number one prospect in baseball. I'm assuming he's not going anywhere, but they still have prospects to maneuver, and they still can make deals to improve the team. And at this point, even though it's not their MO, even though they have the lowest population base to draw from, they should go for it. I mean, it's been a long time since they've been in the World Series, so, and they have a real opportunity here.
0: And who's been the most disappointing team? I mean, we're talking about teams that are surprisingly winning, but I mean, the Mets obviously carried that trophy.
1: It's got to be the Mets. I mean, they're obviously disappointing teams, whether you're looking at the Royals, the Angels, probably annually disappointing. There are a number of disappointing. The Mets take the cake. $380 million payroll. They've got, they had one all-star. They have, they all the guys they signed are either hurt or are badly underperforming. Peralta, Bichette, and then particularly Robert, as guys you know of well, and Polanco and Semien. I mean, they had five big acquisitions, and you've got Peralta with a 5.01 ERA, you've got Bichette with about a 6.70 OPS, and you've got Semien even lower than that, and you have you have Polanco and Robert who've been out for at least 2/3 of the year and not performed when they were healthy. So those are their five big pickups, and it is a disaster here in New York.
0: Crazy, crazy stuff. John, you're the best.
2: Thanks, John.
0: Thank you, buddy.
2: Appreciate it.
1: All right. All right. Great talking to you guys, as always.
2: You too.
0: That's our guy. That is John Heyman. He does a remarkable job. The Mets are unbelievable. That is hard to believe.
2: Well, they're going to dismantle.
0: Well, they're talking about trading Frankie Lindor.
2: Yeah. Lindor, who I think is coveted by many teams if he's on the market, even despite the contract. You know they're going to unload Peralta because he'll be a rental. And Clay Holmes sounds like he's on the block. They're going to get rid of as many assets as possible. Steve Cohen went on John's podcast and said that basically he failed. So they'll be among the more active teams, I think, unloading in the next 13 days. But they won't be the only team, so they'll just be ahead of the pack. Maybe somebody can jump the market with the Mets because I think they're open for business.
0: I know a couple of teams that could use a couple of Mets, don't you think?
2: Well, if they're in that mode, you want to take advantage of that. Yeah, no doubt. If you're the Cubs, if you're the Sox, you have to have those conversations. Cubs already got a guy from the Mets, David Peterson. He pitches tonight,
0: yes,
2: at Wrigley against Framber Valdez, who for the Tigers is not having the kind of year I think they envisioned.
0: No.
2: 5-6, 4.10 ERA. And then the Sox, Noah Schultz back on the mound for them against another.
0: Big outing for him.
2: Big one for him. Kumar Rocker opposes him. He's 2-8. Opportunity for the White Sox again to jump on a young pitcher with good stuff. You don't want to get him confident. You don't want to give him command. And if you can get to Kumar Rocker early, I think that you're in a position to win another series on the road against a good team. This could be a big night for the White Sox.
0: Well, it'd be great to see him win another series on the road, and it would be great to see them beat a team that they have struggled with in Texas. I mean, they have not been able to win when they have been there. So it's a big deal if they can win a series against a team that's caused them all sorts of problems.
2: Yeah, Texas has been a problem for the White Sox over the years. Not the same team. They're just the best in a bad division. They are the symbol of mediocrity in the AL West. Who's going to win that division? It could be the Mariners who are coming back. They got a grand slam, I think, last night for the big dumper. He's starting to hit again, Cal Raleigh. And there's nobody in that division, though, that really scares you or looks like a team that is going to be one to make an October run just yet.
0: Yeah, I'll tell you what scares me is I saw yesterday the Guardians have the easiest schedule in the second half of the year.
2: Mm-hmm.
0: So we know the White Sox are, I believe, like 22nd or something out of the 30 teams. They have a fairly easy schedule, and that's just basically teams that aren't, at 500 yet or whatever it is. But the idea that the Guardians only play, I think it's 3 or 4 teams the rest of the year that actually are over 500 and have the easiest schedule makes that division race look a little bit more intimidating than it has.
2: It does. Right now, the Sox have a 1-game lead, but they have the same number of victories as the Guardians. The Guardians just have 2 more losses.
0: Yeah. Yeah. Let's,
2: it's going to be a good race.
0: Let's build it's that fun. Number up, Guardians.
2: Mm-hmm.
0: Go ahead and lose. All right. We'll be right back. It's Mully and Haw, 104.3, The Score.
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4: 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I hadn't conceded the season for either of them, but I did think to myself, this may just be an off season for both of those guys and they'll rebound next year. 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
18: 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You know the football season is right around the corner when Coach Wunstead is with us, and here he is today. Dave, good morning. How you holding up?
17: I'm great. You are correct. You put that the right way. I

0: Just kind of walking around the condo, Jan says, what are you doing here? Get the hell out of here. Go up there with Molly and Haw and Mitch and hang out and Dustin. So here I am.
1: The Bears start Saturday. The rookies report. The coaches are back. The summer for them ends in a few days. Is that an anxious feeling for coaches? Do they dread or welcome that return?
0: No, I think, you know, going into this year, obviously having 1 year of how Ben wants to do things under your belt, I think the team, the coaches, they kind of know their strengths and weaknesses as far as, hey, this is what we're really going to focus on. So I think it's exciting. I mean, if you're trying to win a Super Bowl, which the Bears are, it's an exciting time. I mean, the coaches are anxious to get out there and get to work. The players should be anxious to get out there. I mean, with their schedules nowadays, they get plenty of time off. I mean, God, I was looking at the schedule. I mean, you know, before they really start banging around, I mean, they got plenty of time to, as we say, get your you know, legs under you a little bit, get your mind set, and let's get going. So I think there's excitement. I can't imagine what Bears practices are going to be this year. I mean, they're going to be so exciting up there. You know, the fans, I mean, they got a taste of it last year.
2: Right.
0: And obviously they want more. You know, they and it's going to be interesting to see when you look around the division. It won't be easy. It won't be easy. I think they'll be a better team. Now, does it compute to more wins? That's the big question mark.
2: Well, you've got to be getting better or you're getting worse. Isn't that the old adage? So you probably, as a head coach, have some things that you want to work into your, that you've already worked on in the offseason. You already know what direction you're going in that is slightly different. How do you choose to introduce that? Is it something you want to get to right away? Do you want to build into it? How do you get the new going?
0: I think the running game is what the running game is. You know, I mean, they know what they're doing in the running game. They proved that from a personnel standpoint, from a formation standpoint, from a play standpoint. So you got that. To me, the biggest thing is getting Caleb more consistent in the passing game with those high percentage throws, you know. Right. You don't work on the end of the game stuff that he does. That's just God-given ability, you know. And I think, and I've told people this all the time, I loved what Ben told Caleb. That tells you what type of coach he is. You know, I forget what game it was. We had so many games where Caleb won it at the end. It was one of the games, it might have been a Giant, I can't remember right now, but he interviewed Caleb, and they asked Caleb, what did Ben tell you that last time out before you went in? And he says, kid, we need you, do your thing. That's not holding
1: great
0: up.
1: Great coaching.
0: Yeah, that's not, well, that's all part of it, though. I mean, how many plays has Patrick Mahomes made?
1: Right.
0: You know what I mean? I mean,
1: yeah.
0: how many times do players do things? You know, and I've used this phrase before, going back to our University of Miami days when we went down to the U and we sat there and we said, okay, how do we want to go about recruiting? And Jimmy said, well, the one thing that I'm going to say, you know, he says, let's get players that do things we don't have to coach. And we all laugh, but when you really sit back and think about it, there's something to that. In situations, guys got to make plays. And so my point is, I didn't mean to get, is that you don't have to work on those things. You know, the nuts and bolts, I think, of the passing game, the play action pass stuff will be where the priority is on offense. And then defense, you know, people forget real quick. They forget about rebuilding and they forget about injuries at the end of the year. Those are two things that fans and the media, they feel bad for you. Oh, I feel so bad. You know, you went into last season with three or four. Remember, we had three out of our four defensive backs out.
2: Yes.
0: And, oh, I feel so bad for Dennis Allen. Well, luckily, we're fortunate that we get those turnovers because our pass defense showed up. I mean, we gave up 23 touchdowns, I think it was, over 20 yards or more, which is tied for the most in the NFL. You don't realize that because we were getting turnovers. So my point is that we're going to be healthy Dennis is going to be able to do his thing. I mean, he was really handcuffed from a coaching standpoint early in the year with that many injuries. You know, we're going to be healthy coming into this season, some good young talent, so the defense will make a nice jump. I really believe that.
1: Away from the Bears, do you have any insight into the Aaron Donald situation, because you know him so well? And I wonder, after 2 years, if he does come back, and it looks like there's some indications he's tempted to, how good could he be?
0: Yeah, well, boy, I tell you, it. Do I have any real insight? Talking to people in Pittsburgh last week, you know, he was training there. He's been out to L.A. I would just say this, you know, he went out to L.A. He was working out with pads on. Okay, and you don't just to get a feel, because he's not going to do anything and embarrass himself,
2: right?
0: And he wanted to get. I was told that he wanted to get a feel. Do I still have the movement that I had?
1: The burst.
0: After 2 years, yeah. Correct. After 2 years. And am I comfortable doing this? And then I'll make a decision whether I want to do it. So what he does, I don't know. I really thought that he would wait a few games. I thought he would train and sit back and just see how this season unfolds for the Rams. And if they come out of the gate like everybody's expecting them to, you know, it wouldn't surprise me. I mean, the guy didn't leave because of injury and didn't leave because they tore the jersey off his back. You know, I mean, he just had enough. And so that him stepping away was unique. So would it totally surprise me? No.
2: It's, you know, it's the worst thing to see is when guys can't make their own call, whether it's injury, something like that,
0: yep.
2: Personal family stuff. Where someone has to stop. For whatever reason, the idea of a guy that is that talented choosing to come back, I don't know how he's not as good as he ever was. I mean, I get it. We're none of us the same entity we once were. But, oh, my goodness, that guy is unbelievable. Yeah. What a talent.
0: Can you be the offensive coordinator and go in there and say, okay, who do we want to block today, you know?
1: Oh, Miles Garrett or Aaron Donald?
0: Yeah, you know, and that.
1: Both, neither.
0: Yeah, both.
1: They're both, and you're unable to block either.
0: Exactly. Yeah, so, I mean, that's, I don't know. I mean, we will see, but I don't have any, I'll call somebody back. I talked to him last week, and he was training in Pittsburgh, but he was in Pittsburgh all the time training. That was nothing new. But when he went to L.A. and he was messing around with pads on and being around the fellows, that tells me that you're
2: close.
0: You're serious.
1: Yeah. You have a sense what the Vikings will do at quarterback and how that might affect the Bears?
0: I would say this, for whatever it's worth, and you might say, well, you know, my 40 years experience doesn't mean anything, but my experience for 40 years, I think, let me just tell you, history has proven when a guy has talent and a guy has performed at a high level, Murray's done both of those things, and a team tells you, David, we don't want you. Molly, we don't want you. You're not good enough for us. And he goes somewhere else, it may be 1 year, and then he goes back to being the problems, whatever they were.
2: But
0: usually that guy comes out with a chip on his shoulder, and he plays at a high, high level. So the Vikings make me a little bit nervous. I think it's going to be him.
1: Yeah,
0: I think it's going to be him, and he makes me a little bit nervous. He honestly does.
1: He's a problem if he's healthy.
0: Because of what I just said, you know?
2: Yes.
0: And being in the same division, you know, and having a chance, I'm sorry, you know, the NFC, and having a chance to make some noise with a talented team.
2: Yeah.
0: And the Vikings do have talent around them. He's never had that group of receivers that he'll have up there.
1: And coaching. The right play caller, the right technician, all those things.
0: Yep. So, I mean, it's a
2: defensive guy behind you.
0: Right? Yeah.
2: I mean, they got a lot of positives.
0: So that'll be interesting. And Green Bay's Green Bay. And Detroit, Dan Campbell, I mean, they were.
2: Big year for Dan.
0: You know, fat cats don't fight. You know, and last year, what'd they have? Three or four noon games. Every other game that Detroit had, I believe, was on prime time somewhere. They were the favorite child to take it to the Super Bowl, and they weren't ready for that. So I got to say, new offensive coordinator, and then Dan Campbell, he's not a play caller. He knows it. And he fires his offensive coordinator, and he starts calling plays halfway through. Just a total mess. A total mess up there. So I think they're going to bounce back in a little bit. You know. So like I said, the Bears are going to be better.
1: They got an interesting play caller, too, the offensive coordinator from the Cardinals, Drew Petzing. And he's the Ben Johnson's buddy. They were in each other's weddings, and he's somebody who's highly respected, and you wonder how much impact he'll have on Jared Goff's consistency and how much them, you know, with they're changing in the backfield. Now they have Jahmyr Gibbs is probably the main guy. They'll have a compliment, but I think that will be more on his plate. Yeah, I think it is a big year for Dan Campbell, but that offense is still dangerous.
0: Yeah, 100%. And I think all they need is some consistency. You know, I mean, they got the talent. And so my point is I think they're going to bounce back a little bit too. So the Bears will be better, but the division is going to be tougher, in my opinion, for the reasons we just talked about. So it's going to be an interesting year. Be a fun year to watch, boy. Every game you're going to be holding on, you know, that's for sure, you know.
2: I wonder when you think of the Bears, you know, obviously DJ Moore is gone. He was kind of a safety valve of sorts. Now we had a conversation earlier in the show about Roma Dunze, who has been a topic of conversation for a while. They don't have the same depth at receiver that they had, but they've got Ben Johnson. You're not entirely worried about the offense. The tight end position will be different. They'll have a healthy a tight end from week one in Loveland. It should be fun to see how he develops. I just wonder whether they have enough of a running game. I mean, you liked what they did last year, but they didn't try to improve it much. They've got some issues on the offensive line. They certainly have issues on the defensive line. You just wonder how all that stuff will play in year two.
0: Yeah, I talked to the line coach, Kurt Ferentz. I went back and forth with him about Jones, the center we drafted out of Iowa. There's not a guy in Iowa's program, and Kurt has seen a lot of great ones, obviously, that doesn't believe that this kid is going to be a starter for the Bears soon. Maybe not day one, but at some point, and be an outstanding center
1: this season. So Garrett Bradbury, the free agent that they got or they traded for from New England, short term.
0: Well, you know, I don't know. I'm going up there in 2 weeks. I'm going up there August 4th, I think. I watch practice. I was texting with Ben last week, so I'm gonna watch that one. And then the other one, I talked to the tight end coach, the guy that recruited and coached our tight end from Stanford. I talked to Nate Bynum, who his coach. He played for me at Pitt and played in the NFL. He said this guy is tough. He's smart. So if
2: Sam Rauch,
0: if he's going to be the Smythe guy that was at, you know, from last year, you know, I mean, move him around. He's smart as hell. He can, you know, he'll fill a need. Mm-hmm. So I mean, that's going to be solid. The position that needs to develop. I'm not worried about the offensive line as much, Molly. I'm really not. The position that has to develop to me is that defensive line. You know, I'm a Booker fan. You guys know that from day one.
2: I have been.
0: But some of these other guys, I don't know. I mean, everyone talks, you know, Jackson. I mean, one sack last year. I know he's hurt. You know, I don't know. The kid they drafted, what's his name, out of Texas A&M in the second round.
1: Shamar Turner.
0: Yeah, Shamar Turner. I mean, he's not really a playmaker in my mind, you know. So there's a lot that has to prove. My last point would be, and I got down on them a little bit, like I think most Bears fans did. Not necessarily the last play, whether he ran the right route or slowed down or what. Talking about DJ Moore against the Rams. That play kind of set everybody in Chicago upside down. You know, I would go back to when Tom Brady was doing a game and it was a two-minute drill. And it was a critical time, and he took himself out of the game because he was tired. And Tom said, how can you do that? No one takes himself out of the game, a starter, in a two-minute drill. So that kind of affected me. But I'm going to say this in defense of DJ Moore. I talked to a lot of people around a lot of different clubs. And you know who they all bring up? They say, God, you know who's going to make a difference with Buffalo?
1: DJ Moore.
0: DJ Moore. Yeah. I'm telling you, around the league,
1: interesting,
0: this guy is respected as a playmaker. Running Mully, catching after the catch.
2: Tough guy.
0: I mean, I'm telling you.
2: Yeah, took a lot of shots and stayed in games.
0: Us in Chicago here, I think we all kind of have that perception and all got down on him a little bit. But there's a little different feeling with teams and people around the league. That's all I'll
1: say. That's telling.
2: Great stuff, Dave. Great to see you.
0: Yes,
2: appreciate you dropping by.
1: Thanks for coming by.
0: Yeah, we'll get this thing cranked up here in a couple weeks for real.
2: Excellent.
0: And look forward to it.
1: 50 days until opening night.
0: Is that what it is? Yeah. Wow. There you go.
2: It's Mully and Haw, 104.3 The Score.
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4: 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It's a home run for Pete Crow Armstrong.
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25: 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And, yeah, just kind of, you know, grind everything I can to, you know, hopefully make it as, you know, good and speed as I can. But obviously still pretty early, but it's feeling good. So just kind of day by day.
2: Mully and Haw, 104.3 The Score. That, of course, the voice of Connor Bedard. He's talking about his left shoulder, his surgically repaired left shoulder, that when you watch the video of it, it seemed so innocuous, just kind of working out on the ice and takes a bad fall and clearly compromises. He's trying to get off the ice and he ends up having the surgery, and he says it's going okay.
1: It's going okay. That's the big news, because he suggested that he would be back sooner than some people projected. If he gets back by the end of October, I think they play 14 times through October 31st. That's still enough of the season to have an impact. As Mark Lazarus pointed out yesterday, still, there's going to be an interruption to his momentum of his career, but it doesn't have to be as catastrophic as maybe we once thought. So if he can come back, that's the good news coming out of yesterday, besides the attention paid, what he said about the contract extension and how he made his pitch to Patrick Kane.
2: Yeah, he's it's a relief to know that he's under contract and it's all done and it's behind them. You know, he's going to make a fortune in 5 years. I think everyone understands that.
1: He's the third highest paid player in the National Hockey League.
2: Yes.
1: Average annual value of his contract. And that says a lot about what they expect from him. They expect him to be on the ice. They expect him to be that guy every night. As Jeff Blashill says, it's an every night league. And I think this contract says that they expect Connor Bedard to be the star every night.
2: And
1: he should be.
2: I think they should expect that from him. I think that he is a guy that we have watched almost grow up before our eyes. And now he's at an age where I think he's more likely to make an impact.
1: Well, I think when you have Byram coming over and you have Bedard getting paid, now that you need one more offensive element. Maybe that is Patrick Kane. If you miss out on Kaner, who's deciding between the Sabres and the Blackhawks, then I think you can say you're done, but they might want to keep an eye out there for more offensive help. You've got to be aggressive, and I think that's what Kyle Davidson, who we're going to talk to tomorrow, 8:25. We're scheduled to talk to Kyle Davidson. Looking forward to that conversation.
2: Yeah, no doubt about it. It'll be a fun conversation to have with him, given everything that's happened in the offseason and given where they're at with the possibility of Patrick Kane coming back. Again, as time passes here, that feels more unlikely than maybe it did when we first heard about it from Chelly. But, hey, it is what it is.
1: Well, the Sabres are rumored to be making a couple moves.
2: Yes.
1: They're closer to going deep. They're a team that has aspirations to go deeper in the playoffs. The Hawks are just still trying to get back.
2: Yeah.
1: That's a little bit of a difference in terms of the two franchises. So depending on what he's looking to do, there's a lot of mutual interest, though. And I think that you can't discount that. But we'd be guessing if we had to predict what's going on.
2: And there's a lot of talent in the pipeline. I mean, they have a ton of talented young players that we have seen already, some of them, and we'll see more this year. And who knows? You know, there could be some surprises from some people that aren't anticipated at this point.
1: Yeah, that's going to be the fun part of it. When you have young prospects, you're not quite sure how they're going to ascend and when that's going to happen. If they happen simultaneously, we could have a surprise season. Who would have thought? Not to make it, but it is it's an apples to oranges comparison, but the White Sox surprised a lot of people this year. Right. The Bears surprised a lot of people last year.
2: Yeah.
1: Maybe the Hawks can surprise a lot of people next year.
2: That's the dream. All right. We've got Mike Florio next. We'll talk to our guy, Mullion Haugh, 104.3 The Score.
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11: 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First place, White Sox snapped a 10-game road losing streak to the Rangers, winning last night 10-3. Same two teams tonight. Noah Schultz, 3-6, 5.60 ERA, is on the hill. The Rangers have not announced a starter. The White Sox own a one-game lead on the Guardians for first place in the AL Central. The Cubs looking up at the Brewers in the standings, 7 games back after an extra inning, 8-6 loss to the Tigers. Jameson Taillon allowed 2 first-inning home runs to put the Cubs in a 4-0 hole. David Peterson starting for the Cubs tonight. Framber Valdez for the Tigers. It's a 6:30 pregame right here on 104.3 The Score. Bears rookies will report to camp on July the 25th, that Saturday, and 50 days until the NFL kicks off. And we're talking to Mike Florio about all things NFL next right here on the Mully and Haw Show. 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
14: 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Local 130 Plumbers, get the job done right the first time. Michael, good morning. How are you?
15: What's up, guys? How are you today?
14: We're doing great, and we're kind of, you know, the World Cup is over, and that means that all the nice grass goes with them. It's the end of a new-look stadium, the new grass. We heard from Caleb Williams, of all people. He had a hashtag, worth the cost, about how great the manicured fields looked at the World Cup, and he'd like to see them.
15: You know, first of all, the grass that they used for the World Cup was never going to work for football because it's a specific, it almost looks like a putting green. It's aimed at helping the ball roll properly. They would need different grass, but the broader point is this. If you can afford to put grass in a stadium that has artificial turf, if you can find a way to make grass grow in an indoor fixed roof structure, you can do it for football if you want to do it. The NFL Players Association can approach this in one of two ways. If they approach it as a collective bargaining issue, it goes nowhere, because once the NFL says, hey guys, here's what it would cost to retrofit these stadiums to have the kind of grass that you want on all 32 fields, actually 30 fields, because two of them are shared, and we're going to share these expenses, here's what it's going to cost you, they're going to say, all right, we'll stick with what we currently have. So negotiating for it isn't going to work. PR efforts is what we have seen in recent days leading up to the World Cup, the coordinated campaign with Caleb Williams involved. I think the best strategy would be to focus on one team at a time. The Seahawks are getting new owners. They've got artificial turf. Pressure them on the way through the door to take care of their players and rip it up and put in grass. The Bears, whenever they get their new stadium, it's going to be domed. Hey, are we going to have a tray that slides out like they have in Arizona and Las Vegas with a high-quality grass surface that is carefully maintained in all weather conditions and then slid back in so the Bears can continue to play on grass? That would seem to be something Caleb Williams would want. I think the energy is better focused, not generally, because when you do it generally, no one feels like they're the focal point of the criticism. When you target it to one team at a time, that may be the way to move the needle, and I think they should start with the incoming owners of the Seahawks, but continue anytime there's a new stadium, especially a dome stadium, pressure that team to choose grass as they design this thing from the ground up.
16: Worth remembering as the Bears move forward closer to theirs, certainly here in Chicago. Mike, big picture, you saw the big pictures of Aaron Rodgers and his family released last night on Instagram. Just curious what your reaction was to seeing those and hearing about his perhaps reconciling with his estranged family.
15: I think it's great news. And I've been saying for years, and I'm a firm believer in the importance of family. Those relationships need to be maintained. And when walls are built, somebody needs to take a sledgehammer to them. And it can be hard to make the first move. Will my effort to reconcile be reciprocated, or will this family member tell me to shove it? So it causes people to harden in their positions, and it makes the divide even deeper and harder to overcome. However they got there, I think it's great that Aaron Rodgers has found a way to reconcile with the most important people in his life. Family's all we have. When all else fails, family is who you rely on. And it always saddens me when I see family relationships, immediate family relationships, that have become fractured, because that should never happen. And some of our fondest memories growing up, who's there? Who's at the heart of it? It's our parents. It's our siblings. And it's a tragedy anytime that a son doesn't have a relationship with his aging parents, because you have a limited time to reconcile. You may realize too late that you should have made things right. So whoever made the first move, I applaud it. And I think it's a good sign for Aaron Rodgers at this point in his life that he's putting down some of the bags of pettiness that he used to carry around.
14: I can't help but wonder how her in-laws feel about his wife.
15: Well,
14: I mean, she's not in any of the photos, is she?
15: Well, There are theories about whether or not there's even a wife, but I'll take my clear evidence of Aaron Rodgers' personal growth where I can find it.
14: That's a good attitude, Mike. Joe Burrow came out the other day and was talking about the idea of an 18-game season, and he was saying that would kind of there would need to be an understanding of how long a year would be if you had to play 13 consecutive games. It seemed like he was aiming for two bye weeks with maybe a Pro Bowl in the middle of the season or something.
15: Well, and he's made that point before that there would need to be two bye weeks. The idea of a break in the middle of the season, the NFL is never going to shut the league down for a full week. They're not going to do that. That is a weekend of lost revenue opportunity. The whole idea of adding more weeks is to add more inventory, add more standalone games. The problem with a second bye, they did that in 1993. Mm-hmm. Now they only had 28 teams at the time. The networks hated it because when you add in a second bye, yeah, you get at the time 18 weeks. You would get 20 weeks now with 18 games and two byes. It dilutes the quality of the schedule. It reduces the number of available games each and every week. So that's the risk of two byes, but it seems like two byes is going to be a minimum requirement to get the players to agree to 18 if and when they ever do. I still think the key to getting them to agree to 18 is this notion that I've heard floated that all players would be limited to 17 regular season appearances, so no one player is going to play 18 games. And most of those one-game absences would be the result of natural injury issues because a lot of players miss at least one game due to injury anyway. But that may be the way to get enough players to vote for 18 games because they didn't want to do 17. It was a close vote. And they're not going to want to do 18. And it may have to go all the way to a lockout where they cry uncle just as the season's ready to start when they say, okay, fine. If it's no games or 18 games, we'll take 18. But it's coming. 2031 at the latest, but it's coming.
16: Mike, as we get ready for all of the rookies reporting to the respective NFL training camps this weekend and veterans to follow, there was a time where you would be on holdout watch, wondering who was not going to report because of whatever contractual issue they face as a rookie. But that's been removed. There aren't as many issues as well with guys holding out for contract extensions because sometimes those get taken care of. Anything that you're keeping an eye on as teams get ready to report? Is there something that we're maybe not as aware of or plugged into that we might see in terms of a statement made by a veteran or even a rookie?
15: Well, what's happened with the holdouts, they've made it so financially expensive for the player that we see the hold in now, where the player shows up and doesn't practice. You guys had that a few years ago with Roquan Smith. Mm. The player shows up, doesn't practice until a deal gets worked out. Far more leverage for the player if he's not there. The team kind of likes it. They know where he is. They know he's around the team. And I think at some point it does put a little pressure on the player to just pick up the helmet and get to work if they can't get it worked out. So the hold-in has replaced the holdout. There are four unsigned rookie quarterbacks. There isn't much to negotiate, but the top four quarterbacks taken in this year's draft don't have contracts yet. I expect that'll get done. You know, I think the big thing, and I remember this feeling from when I wasn't in this business and I was strictly a fan. Once it's time to get to practice, you hold your breath a little bit every day waiting for the tweet. Nowadays, it used to be something in the newspaper the next morning that a key player on your favorite team has torn an ACL and they're done for the year or blown out an Achilles tendon. Those are the injuries that we know are going to happen. And, you know, we're going to see the whole season reshaped once we start playing the games that count. But that's the big fear once training camp arrives. And as some of these other issues subside with the holdouts, that one thing that's never going to go away, spending that 4 weeks checking your phone constantly and hoping you're not going to see a tweet that your starting quarterback or one of your key players on defense, offense, wherever is gone for the year.
14: Mike, you did a very interesting video, kind of look at what change could be in store for the Green Bay Packers if indeed their current ownership structure is a disadvantage.
15: Yeah, and this all goes back to Ed Policy, who became the president of the team last year, publicly complaining about the reality that the Packers, unlike the other 31 teams, are not in a position to raise capital by selling a piece of the team. All franchises can sell up to 10% of the team now to a private equity fund. We see transactions all the time where a little bit here, a little bit there, you get hundreds of millions that come in as the valuations of the teams go higher and higher. The Packers can't do it. They're publicly owned. The shares are out there. No one can go out and buy up the shares. The shares can't be resold. And if this is a real problem that makes the Packers in danger of eventually being not competitive, the easiest solution is to dissolve the corporation and replace it with an expansion franchise. Multi-billionaire would pay a massive fee to the league to basically take over the Packers. They would buy the assets of the team under the Articles of Incorporation of Green Bay Packers, Inc. That money would go to charity, and the Packers would just be transferred from the corporation to the way every other team is run, a basically glorified mom-and-pop food truck. I mean, that's what these are. They're a bunch of family businesses that are worth billions of dollars. But that's, if it becomes a problem, if this wasn't just Ed Policy trying to posture with the people in Green Bay and Wisconsin to get a better stadium renovation deal, which it may have been, but if this is a real concern, that's the ultimate solution if they would ever want to go that way. Because I thought it was impossible to fix this. They're stuck with this corporate structure forever. They're not. They can dissolve and they can have an expansion franchise take over the Green Bay Packers. Then the concern in Green Bay would be that the expansion franchise would move to a place where the new owner could generate more revenue, which is one of the complications of doing it.
16: On the field, how much of the Packers' success this season hinges on when Micah Parsons returns and maybe if he returns earlier in the season rather than later?
15: I think it's gigantic. Look at the boost he gave them right out of the gates. They started off 2-0. They won a game on a Sunday. They blew out the Lions. They beat the Commanders back when we thought the Commanders were going to be good in 2025 on a Thursday night. You had one of their starting offensive linemen talking about going undefeated after only two games. And then once Parsons got injured, the air came out of the balloon and they could not pump it up again. Losing him really decimated that team. And maybe getting accustomed to trying to function again without him, I don't know, maybe that'll help them through the early portions of the season, but I feel like not having him is something that is a mental burden that the Packers showed late last year they have a hard time carrying. So the sooner he's back, the sooner he's healthy, the sooner he's on the field, the better off they're going to be. And the challenge becomes if he misses, you know, the first four, five, six games, will that be too late? Because every year there's a playoff contender that starts losing games early. By the time we get to Halloween, you look at the remaining schedule, you look at the records of the other teams, you may have already lost too many games to do anything other than run the table to get into the playoffs.
14: Mike, do you suspect that Aaron Donald is going to play this year?
15: Yeah, I think he is. I think that the Rams are milking this for dramatic purposes. And I also think that at some level, whether they've consciously made this decision or not, it's better to have Donald return when there are 32 teams in training camp than to fill the quiet void of the past few weeks with this announcement. Because whenever it happens, the bar for the Rams is going to go even higher. They're already the favorites to go to the Super Bowl and win it. It's going to be, hey, let's just give them the trophy. Let's just cancel the season. Why are we doing this if they get Donald? How do you motivate your players when everyone's telling them how great they're going to be this year? Everywhere they turn, they're the Super Bowl favorites. Every game they play, they're going to be getting the absolute best that each opponent has every single week. And all it takes is one key injury. One key injury, and uh-oh. Well, all right, so much for the Rams. So, hey, it's still a good problem to have, although I believe that the only good problem is no problem. But I think he is going to play. I think he's rejuvenated by the promise of not being double and triple teamed on every play, because that's going to be Myles Garrett. And Aaron Donald finally gets a chance to play with a lot of one-on-ones. And he doesn't have to be 100% of what he was in 2023 to get the most out of those situations.
16: 35 after 2 years out, is it unrealistic to expect him to be the same Aaron Donald we remember?
15: Well, he doesn't need to be the same. He can be 90% of the same. And He's 35, but he doesn't have the 2 years of wear and tear that he would have had if he would have kept playing. So he got burned out. And I think one of the reasons he got burned out is he was sick of constantly being manhandled by two and three offensive linemen. You get to a point where it's just not fair in your mind. I can't do my thing if I'm going to be this guy that is constantly the focal point. And it just gets old. It wears you out. And he's spent the past couple of months trying to kickstart that fire. The fire burned out. And can he bring it back? Is Myles Garrett enough to allow him to get that fire? But he's dropping these hints on social media. He shows up at the team's facility to see how his body feels after working out in pads. Every little breadcrumb is leading to this. At this point, it would be a surprise if he says, ah, you know what? Thought about it. I'm good. I think he wants to do it. It's a no-lose situation for him. And it's one season. And let's go try to get another Super Bowl played in the stadium where they play their home games, and the same place where they won their last Super Bowl 5 years ago.
14: Great stuff, Mike. Great catching up with you. Appreciate your time,
5: thanks,
14: as always.
5: Thanks, Mike.
16: You too.
14: That is our guy, Mike Florio. It's interesting stuff.
16: And right now, be the sixth caller to the Scores Contest line, 312-540-0670. And you can win a pair of tickets to see Guns N' Roses with special guest Public Enemy on July 29th at Credit Union One Amphitheater, provided by Live Nation. That's 312-540-0670.
14: All right, we'll be right back. 312-644-6767. 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
2: I see you came in with the boss, too. Crank inning.
3: Oh, yeah. No, you know what? I was in New York City. I was hanging out there for
2: what were you doing there?
3: World Cup.
2: Oh,
3: I was up there.
2: Is that it? Just the World Cup?
3: I was up there for the World Cup. Saw my guy Noah Kahn perform. He was just in Wrigley last week.
2: Yeah,
3: crushed
2: yeah.
3: it, as he always does. And just happened to hang out with the CEO of Anheuser-Busch, my guy Brendan. And he's like, "Hey, we're going to the Cubs game. You want to go?" And I said, "Absolutely. Can't wait to go." So now here I'm at a Cubs game.
4: Mullet and Haw, 104-3, the score. That is George Kittle. George Kittle went to New York to see the World Cup final. Got to be nice.
5: Chicago's favorite tight end, it seems.
4: Ran into the Iowa guy, grew up as a Cub fan,
5: yeah.
4: But grew up as a Bear fan. And he hooks up with some Anheuser-Busch people, and hey, let's go to the Cubs game.
5: And then they invite him into the booth, and he wouldn't leave.
4: Isn't that unbelievable?
5: He stayed a long time.
4: But isn't it unbelievable?
5: Through a commercial break.
4: That you could
5: that
4: go
5: they skipped
4: to the
5: talk
4: World Cup.
5: To George Kittle.
4: Okay. You're mad about it.
5: No,
4: why
5: I'm
4: are
5: mad
4: you
5: about
4: mad?
5: It.
4: Who do you think he was denying us the pleasure of hearing?
6: David got a thing with tight ends, man. Like
4: he's,
6: Kelce, Kittle.
4: Yeah.
6: Like he don't like tight ends.
5: A lot of notice me tight ends.
4: Why don't
5: there's a lot of notice me guys that play tight end.
4: I got a feeling.
5: Colson Loveland is not one of them.
4: I got a feeling that there's a certain former football player that wasn't invited to tight end you and maybe holding a grudge.
5: Who would that be?
4: You.
5: No, I wasn't. No, I never played
4: you
5: tight end.
4: You were a wide receiver?
5: Yeah, no. No, has nothing to do with that.
4: Okay.
5: No, I just find
4: wondering.
5: It amusing how popular George Kittle is in Chicago for being a 49er.
4: Yeah, George Kittle's all right. I kind of like George Kittle. He's kind of half whacked, right?
5: Yeah.
4: You don't.
5: At least.
4: You don't think so?
5: I don't. Does it count against me that I'm not exactly the biggest fan of George Kittle?
4: No, you don't.
5: Or wondering why he's in the marquee booth for an inning?
4: He's on. I would think.
5: Or more?
4: I would think that if he was at a Cubs game because he grew up a Cub fan, you would identify with him and feel good about it.
5: I don't know. I don't deprive anybody or begrudge anybody who had fun with that. That's great.
4: Can I talk about
5: it?
4: My
5: was a great. It was a great inning for Pat and Ron.
4: One of my favorite 49er moments ever is when Robbie Gould and Dustin's favorite quarterback Garoppolo were celebrating after they beat the Green Bay Packers, and they were doing like a Chicago Bears, like they mm-hmm. were having like a moment where as Chicago ends, and Robbie by virtue of playing here, but certainly Jimmy Garoppolo by virtue of growing up
5: sure.
4: here, they were pleased to defeat the Packers because of their Chicago
5: I love that.
4: Bear connection.
5: That was great. That was a great moment.
4: Yeah, it was.
5: That was so much fun.
4: Don't you think
5: I love
4: George
5: Jimmy G.
4: loved it?
5: It's a totally different story.
4: Oh.
5: Totally different. Because he's not. Jimmy Garoppolo went to Rolling Meadows, the pride of Eastern
4: yes.
5: Illinois. Guy,
4: oh,
5: a local guy, made good. Robbie Gould, all-time leading scorer in Bears history. I would get why they would enjoy and we would appreciate their level of enjoyment about beating the Packers.
4: But George Kittle grew up loving the Bears, and he's talked about it many times.
5: Great.
4: He's
5: never
4: Bears
5: played
4: fan.
5: For the Bears, and there was a point in time where that would have been, well, a great thought. Not now. Welcome Colson Loveland for the next 8 to 10 years. The tight end position will be just fine here. Cole Kmet, too. Excellent. The Bears have one of the best tight end rooms in the NFL.
4: So your message to George Kittle, it sounds like, is
5: no,
4: get out of the booth.
5: I'm glad he enjoyed the game.
4: Get out of my town.
5: That's great. I'm glad he enjoyed the game. I'm glad he had a big, prominent role. He was on. They found every camera found him, and that's great. But
4: didn't

0: he bring like T-shirts to the fire station or something? Wasn't did there? He? Some, I thought I he did something.
1: I didn't see that.
0: Maybe he brought him buds.
1: He had a cool Cubweiser shirt on.
0: That oh, was did
1: pretty,
0: he really?
1: Yeah, it was pretty good.
0: That's good.
1: And he's on his way to training camp because the 49ers report this weekend like everybody else.
0: Mm.
1: So, no, it's funny. He's an entertaining, funny guy. He has a good approach to life. And that's good.
0: You don't seem too happy about it.
1: I don't. I'm not unhappy about it. I find it amusing that people find him so amusing in Chicago because he's a Bears fan.
0: Yeah.
1: And every now and then he calls out the Bears and because he's a Cub fan. But it's odd because he does play for a team that, you know, is in your way if you're a Bears fan. 49ers are in your way.
0: Are they really?
1: Yeah.
0: The 49ers.
1: Every team in the NFC is in your way.
0: I remember talking to Eddie DiBartolo many, many years ago, and he said that he talked about trying to buy the White Sox, how he had flirted around with baseball. And he said that if that had ever happened, maybe he could have convinced the McCaskey family to swap franchises. And he could have owned the Bears and the White Sox instead of the Niners. And he was just joking mm-hmm. around.
1: Yeah.
0: But it was at the Super Bowl one year, but I was kind of like, wow, that's outstanding.
1: Yes, nice thought. Definitely a nice
0: just
1: thought.
0: Remember, he was at the time, I think they got in big trouble. He was like overpaying players. He was using like, I think they were like buying flowers for players' wives and sending candy. They were adding incentives that were not allowed in the collective bargaining agreement mm-hmm. or something.
1: Yeah, I remember that.
0: Yeah.
1: Sutcliffe had a good time with it. I thought that Rick Sutcliffe was entertaining. And he talked about, they were texting. Sutcliffe is good friends with Travis Kelce.
0: Uh-huh.
1: And they were texting about yep. him being there. And
0: went to the wedding.
1: He went to the wedding.
0: Yeah.
1: It would be great to talk to this week. He's in town, I think, through the weekend, perhaps, because he is going to be pitching for the Savannah Bananas.
0: Rick is?
1: Yes.
0: Wow.
1: He's going to be throwing to a hitter, as he announced last night on the broadcast. See?
0: Yeah.
1: I was listening.
0: I mean, how many batters will he face?
1: One, I believe.
0: Okay.
1: And that's where I think he was inviting either Travis Kelce or George Kittle to come and be that batter. I don't know who it will be. He mentioned Mark Grace. That would be something.
0: Wow.
1: But
0: that's wild.
1: It would be
0: so
1: fun to see Rick Sutcliffe on the mound at Wrigley again.
0: More than just one former Savannah Banana in town.
1: Well, Ozzie's a former Savannah Banana, too.
0: Ozzie, I believe, didn't AJ he play with the Bananas? Did Paul Konerko keep facing it bad or something? I think Ozzie mm-hmm. was a manager of
1: yeah.
0: the Bananas.
1: Yeah, Ozzie
0: right?
1: danced, though. Ozzie
0: he
1: danced.
0: He did dance.
1: Yep.
0: Okay.
1: And, yeah, Konerko and Burley.
0: When are the Bananas?
1: Wait, was it Konerko? No, it was AJ. Yeah,
0: it was AJ.
1: And Burley. Yeah, and Burley.
0: Yeah, AJ and Burley. Mm-hmm. Was Konerko not there? Didn't he?
1: Might have been, too. They involve everybody.
0: Yeah. They're the Bananas. They have a far-reaching group.
1: Is this Rick Sutcliffe is going to be pitching. He's 70 years old.
0: Rick is?
1: Yeah.
0: He's got to be closing in on that.
1: That's something. He's still getting on the mound. That's terrific. He was fun last night. He had a good time. He's enthusiastic about the Cubs, even in a loss like that.
0: He was a little too complimentary for you. Is that right? I liked his sometimes when you're aging as a pitcher, you can't throw the way you did.
1: The Jameson Taillon explanation?
0: Yeah, I thought it was very forgiving, but it was understandable.
1: I think the one thing that, you know, was I noticed, you do tend to notice, is what Dustin got a little worked up earlier about, or maybe it was Bruce. I'm sorry, Dustin. The compliments to Jameson Taillon after he gave up two first-inning home runs. And I think the fact that he lasted four in a third innings after that was a bit much.
0: Okay.
1: That's all. It can be a bit much sometimes.
0: Where
1: you compliment guys for eating innings after they've
0: given
1: the plot.
0: Away. Yes. But having said that, I must say that as I was watching both games and toggling back and forth and trying to catch up on anything I missed, I was surprised coming back to the Cubs that he was still in the game. Just because he had been so awful in the first inning, I didn't expect him to be able to eat any innings. And he did stop them from scoring more runs. Not that I'm complimenting him. He was on the mound when they scored the four runs. But I was surprised at one point to toggle back and find that he was still pitching.
1: Yeah, I was surprised that as well. They needed him to do that. Yeah. And yet, even though he persevered and gave the Cubs 4 1/3, they still used seven relief pitchers.
0: Yeah.
1: Eight pitchers overall.
0: Don't they? They'll probably have to bring up a couple of guys to.
1: There's got to be some corresponding handle. Moves because Trent Thornton is likely to go on the IL today.
0: Yes.
1: With whatever happened with after he was hit with a line drive off the leg. What was exit velo? What was the exit velo, Dustin, on that one? It was at least 107, right?
2: Yeah, I thought it was like 108.9.
1: 108.9.
2: Something like that.
1: Wow.
0: Yeah,
1: exit velo.
0: That's kind of.
1: I did not hear that on the broadcast. I don't remember
0: that. Yeah,
1: it's usually.
2: Well, Boog wasn't there, and they were still doing a lot of exit velo.
1: Well, that's part of the game now. Exit velo. Got to get used to it. Got to adapt, Dustin. Got to adapt to the broadcasts. Yeah, that looked like it hurt though.
0: It did.
1: Yeah, they're going to be in trouble. And then they put Phil Maton back on the injured list. He has been, I think this is his third or fourth stint on the injured list.
2: Pomerantz DFA'd, Maton to the DL.
0: How do you feel about Pomerantz being DFA'd? Anybody?
2: They gave it a try.
0: Yeah.
2: Right?
1: He must be
2: damaged.
1: Damaged or not as effective as last year, else they would have given him every shot.
0: Right.
1: Craig Counsell really likes him. Aaron Civale will get a look. He made 15 starts with the A's, and his ERA was north of 5. I don't know that you're going to get the same thing out of him that you got a year ago. To me, this looks like he could be following the same path Pomerantz followed. Last year, Pomerantz was outstanding. This year, not so much. I wonder if the same fate is going to be with Civale.
0: Wow.
1: I don't know.
0: That's kind of dark.
1: No, it's not that dark.
0: Yeah.
1: It's just realistic. It's not dark at all.
0: I mean, they're willing to revisit everyone from last year.
1: They have to. Look at their injured list.
0: Oh, I know.
1: These are desperate times.
0: It really is.
1: They call for desperate measures.
0: It's pure madness. And
1: you spend so much time lamenting what's wrong with the Cubs' pitching health.
0: Yes.
1: That you run out of time or energy to focus on what they haven't done with runners in scoring position. Like last night was a missed opportunity. Bases loaded, Bregman gets a 3-0 count, and he strikes out.
0: Yeah, that was not good. But, I mean, there's always today for dreams to come true.
1: Yeah, well, that's the thing. You know, we talked about it earlier. First game of a series, felt pretty bad Friday night. I can remember talking Saturday morning, wondering about the Cubs and the Twins series, and they end up winning those two games Saturday and Sunday. And it's like, wow, isn't everything fine? So Cubs win tonight and tomorrow against the Tigers team. They should beat. The Tigers are not very good. And the Tigers should be in a position where they conclude in 13 days that they are going to be sellers. I think they'll take every bit of the time they need. They'll go up to the 12th day before they determine whether or not they're going to unload Skubal, Mize, etc.
0: Well, I think the Skubal decision is a difficult one. Just because he has opened up the possibility of wanting to come back. Now, I don't know if they have the money to give him and to build around him, etc. But they've got a couple of pretty good young players that are playing well for them. And certainly they may well have the rookie of the year this season. We'll see if
1: McGonagall, he is so smooth.
0: He's very good.
1: He went into the hole, caught a ground ball, fired and threw to first base. It was so effortless.
0: Yes.
1: And it was a difficult play.
0: Yeah, it was. But if Mooney can hit, you know, 10 or 20 homers before the trade deadline.
1: I don't know. I think McGonagall.
0: Before the trade deadline.
1: Before the trade deadline? He's got 13 days.
0: I'd
1: take two homers. in that span.
0: I'd take one.
1: He's not hit one since May 27th.
0: I am aware. He did hit a double. Didn't score a run, though, yesterday, but he hit a double.
1: His presence helps guys like Benintendi, who had a bases clearing double last night. Benintendi quietly putting together a decent season for him.
0: Yeah, they were talking about his power numbers being like 100 points better than a year ago. So that's good news.
1: That is very good news. Yep. And he's somebody that is going to have some value down the stretch, I believe. You know, he's somebody that is...
0: been at it a long time. Obviously, they've paid a lot of money to get him on their team. And it's interesting because he obviously can't really play the field anymore. And that's okay because you don't really need him to. And he's done pretty well as a DH, and certainly yesterday was a payoff for him. I can't believe that I just said that sentence because there were plenty of weeks and years where I didn't say that sentence. You know what I mean? But he's done all right this year.
1: 7-7-3. Haw's overreaction is ridiculous. The Cubs lead the majors in walk-offs. They're top offense in almost all categories. They're middle of the pack in runners in scoring position with other teams like the Yankees, Phillies, Red Sox, and even the White Sox behind them. Tell him to relax. Thank you. You just told me to relax.
0: Yeah.
1: I will relax. I will try to relax. I don't think that I'm going to feel bad about getting frustrated watching the Cubs on a night like last night.
0: It was frustrating. Yeah. It was frustrating because it was another pitcher, another starter back in the lineup, and your reaction to it is, okay, here you go. Now you're getting your guys back. How is this? Oh, boom.
1: I just made a statement earlier that I think is defensible. Like, the numbers can say what they say. And you're exactly right, Texter, and stand corrected if I'm misleading in that way. But it is frustrating to watch this team come through in the clutch as often as they apparently have, and then to not be consistent by doing that. That's the Cubs are the model of inconsistency, aren't they? This year?
0: They've been up and down. I'll give you that.
1: It's been a season of extremes.
0: Yes, it has.
1: That, I think, really is what is more, that wears you down a little bit or tries your patience.
0: Well, I think what's fascinating about it is the very fact that they've been so up and down, and as well as they're doing, you just wonder whether you're going to hit the up come playoff time or the down. Like, they could easily be a team that makes great noise come playoff time because everybody's on the upswing, everyone, but they've been the other way too.
1: That's why you just have to get in.
0: That's it.
1: That's why they just believe in, yes. And Jed Hoyer can be armed with all of the numbers on trade deadline day and look at all of the odds and, well, we have this percentage to get a buy and this is a team that is streaky enough
0: to do serious damage.
1: Yes, especially with their everyday lineup that is good enough to get on a roll and come through in a clutch situation time and time again. So that's why you don't give up on the Cubs. That's why it would be foolish to give up on the Cubs. But that said, you can still be frustrated by the Cubs on any given night.
0: Oh, yeah.
1: Last night was one of those nights.
0: And I thought you did a good job of explaining it. It'd be the first game of a series, and the same thing just happened where you had a bad showing against Minnesota, and then you came back and you slapped them around. And maybe the same thing happens with Detroit. But the fact of the matter is that last Friday was a very frustrating game.
1: It was. It really was.
0: And so was last night.
1: I hope David Peterson has ground ball stuff in him tonight, and the wind is blowing in.
0: Well, we know
2: it is blowing in. According to Wrigley Wins, it's blowing in, so that's good.
0: And we know that the defense behind him is excellent, if that's the case.
1: Yes. Well, usually it is.
0: Yeah.
1: Usually.
0: Feel good about it. All right. We've got Layla and Marshall, and we'll get a chance to talk to them next. It's Mully and Haw, 104.3, The Score.
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0: 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Thanks to Jacob Stutz for getting us up and running, twitching away in the morning. 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
1: Most of all, thank you for listening on this Tuesday.
0: Yes, a lot of fun on Tuesday. More fun tomorrow. We'll get a nice interview with a certain general manager.
1: Kyle Davidson is scheduled 8:25 tomorrow morning.
0: Yeah. Tease it before you leave. And thanks to our executive producer, Dustin William Rose.
1: You got Breggy.
0: And thank you, Brandon Fry, for bringing back that fabulous nickname.
2: We're not making this about attention and a spectacle. It's not about a decision or anything like that. He has a choice to make. He has a business choice to make. We're not going to sit here and decide or allow someone else to decide when he makes that decision or that choice. It's a business choice that he's making. And I think as an athlete, why is it that an athlete has to rush his choice?
0: Well, maybe because the NBA's holding their schedule.
1: Yeah, but you know what? I know it's LeBron.
0: Yes.
1: I think he's exactly right.
0: That was Rich Paul.
1: That was Rich Paul. Yeah. But I don't care if the commissioner puts public pressure on any player. Every player has the right to take as much time as he wants.
0: And I'll give LeBron about 45 minutes. I'll give Patrick Kane one more day. How's that?
1: Okay. Okay.
0: Just being fair. And Layla Rahimi in the house.
3: Hi. Good morning. No, I agree. And I don't guys necessarily know if when Adam Silver spoke, he was putting pressure. I think he was just like, yeah, here's the reason. Yeah. You know, like, this is what's going on.
1: But he doesn't say it publicly unless he wants to apply pressure.
3: Yeah, I could see why
1: that's the only reason he said it.
3: But I also think, like, if it's the truth, what's the harm in the truth at that point? Like, you know what I mean?
1: Yeah, I do. Yeah.
0: Marshall Harris.
3: Both sides of this
0: also
3: are
0: here.
4: True. What up? Now, I agree with you guys. LeBron has all the right in the world. I don't have a problem with what the commissioner said. I just think it's hilarious because you're telling on yourself when you tell the whole world, like, hey, it's all about LeBron.
0: Yeah. We got to know what game to have on Christmas.
3: I mean, but that's...
0: Father Time is cooperating.
3: But it's true, right? Like, the jig is up. You know that you follow the stars, and we're watching the games no matter what, right? So they want the people who might not.
0: People might watch the... NFL instead. Didn't the NFL take over that day from the NBA last year?
3: They did. And now they're taking over Valentine's Day with the Super Bowl, which I don't hate.
1: But LeBron returning or not being there is not going to have any effect on, have limited effect on the NFL dominating the ratings.
0: No, see, the NFL will dominate.
1: Either way.
3: Yeah,
0: no, I agree.
3: It is true, but I think they think, oh, we're going to get more viewers if LeBron plays on Christmas. Sure. We just need to know what team.
1: Yeah.
3: Yeah, I think the NFL won the battle, right? Like, that's been settled.
4: It's got to be Spurs and Knicks on Christmas Day, right? Like, you got to bring your heaviest hitting matchup.
1: Depends.
4: To the forefront.
1: Depends.
3: Are the Spurs big enough? We love it, but does the world love the Spurs enough to care?
4: I think they love the idea of the Knicks enough, Knicks versus Wimby again, to care.
1: I think the Knicks, the allure and the intrigue over their season, it's now diminished because they won. The streak is over. They're less appealing now that they won.
4: I think you might be watching them for,
0: love that idea, but do you think any of those New Yorkers are no longer going to care?
4: That's what I'm saying. That's the largest
1: outside that market, though.
4: Against the largest curiosity in the NBA and Wimby. That's what I'm saying. They only play twice a year. You got to put that matchup probably at the Garden on Christmas Day.
1: LeBron goes to the Heat.
3: Yeah.
1: And then he plays with Giannis. And
4: okay, that's a very different conversation.
1: Yeah.
4: Or even like if he goes to the Warriors, which I guess isn't happening.
1: Don't know until LeBron makes a decision.
3: It's funny because I don't think any answer's wrong here. I think the fact that he knows his words have weight, like you said, David. But at the same time, I also think there's no harm in telling people how the sausage is made when everybody enjoys how the sausage is made, right?
0: Yeah, I mean, provided the sausage is made well and it's a beloved product, there's
4: smoked.
0: No danger whatsoever. But if you really go to the sausage factory, that's not the case.
3: Yeah, that's true. That is, I hear it is a brutal process.
4: Yes. It's all about the casing.
3: Isn't it always?
0: What have ye today?
3: Fortunately, none of that. It's funny to us. I think Marshall and I have different opinions on the Cubs game last night, which you can very much see as a mixed bag. There are reasons to be disappointed. There are reasons to have a little hope. So we'll get into the details of things we saw that I think matter when you talk about the season and how it relates to last night's game. Kind of the same thing with the White Sox. There were good things in the Rangers win last night, but there were also bad things. George Kittle was an absolute delight last night in the broadcast booth. So we're going to play like the best of George Kittle being one of us at 10:45. Marshall and I talked about how we may know some truths, or you may have your opinions about what the teams, the Cubs and Sox, should do at the trade deadline, but Kyle Teal's injury factors in. Ian Happ joins us at 11:25. Five on it is at noon. A little hockey talk with Jay Zawoski, the former Midday Show producer. He's coming in at 12:25. We'll have him on to talk about the Connor Bedard news, what's happening with Patrick Kane, and more. And then Russ Dorsey is in studio with us at 1.
1: Have a great show.
0: Bye, guys.
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4: Let's go through the quarterbacks that have already made the top 100 list. They are as follows. At number 98, Panthers quarterback Bryce Young. Number 85, 49ers quarterback Brock Purdy. At number 77, Buccaneers quarterback Baker Mayfield. Number 72, Fridge. Packers quarterback Jordan Love. That's right. Number 69,
2: nice.
4: Ravens quarterback Lamar Jackson. Number 62, Jaguars quarterback Trevor Lawrence. And number 59, Broncos quarterback Bo Nix. Let's get down to it here. Are we talking about Caleb Williams in the top 20?
31: So you're telling me there's a chance?
4: Because of the way he finished the season last year? Is that where we're going?
0: I said on this very program, Rahimi,
4: for this list,
0: Harris, and
4: Grody. We're anticipating this list, not necessarily saying what we think.
0: No. But I'm saying when we first talked about the NFL 100, and like, hey, will there be Bears on the NFL 100? Because there weren't any last year. I said Caleb Williams is going to be on the list. I think he's going to be top 25. That's just because of I know how the voting goes.
4: Yeah.
0: I think he's going to be top 25.
2: The Bears.
0: If you understand math and how math works, you understand why I have him in the top 25. But if you don't understand math, I can see why you'd be upset. Like, why wouldn't he be? Yeah, I can't help you.
32: Math. Oh, who can do math at a time like this?
4: I'm going to go back and watch the very end of Hard Knocks
0: again.
4: Don't do
0: that to yourself.
4: Where the very dramatic ending where Caleb gets slow motion and you see the breath. Like, Caleb Williams taking a deep breath and the dramatic sound effects and everything, and he kind of felt like it was the Rocky movie about to start, and then Shane Waldron.
33: He's a great person.
34: There we go. Just focus. Let's get after it.
33: Good luck to y'all.
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3: Thanks to Tyler Bierbaugh on that open. It's already got Marshall Harris giggling on this Tuesday. This is Rahimi, Harris, and Grody on 104.3 The Score. Why are you laughing?
0: Why does Mark want to bring up the bad stuff? Got so much good stuff. I learned a lot about Mark's anxiety yesterday and how it works and why he flashes back to inopportune moments, per se.
3: Yeah, I mean, we all do that. I think a little bit as sports fans. You know, we all flash back to certain things where we're like, oh, no.
0: Yeah, you could have the merit, but he lets it debilitate
3: Exhibit
0: him.
3: A,
0: yeah.
3: All of us reading Justin Steele's tweet about his outlook for the season. Sometimes we know. Sometimes we have a feeling Other times we're pleasantly surprised. And then other times, Marshall, I feel like we have reasons to believe that things are good, reasons to believe that things aren't as ideal as you'd like. And then that's where I feel like the mixed bag of the Cubs game came in last night. Mm. Because I don't know about you, but you turn it on and I'm like, it's 5 minutes in and it's already 4-0. And then I'm like, ah, poor Jameson Taillon may have some rust. And then Tommy Hotovy goes out there, he settles down. And we see how he's able to ease back in. He says it's not rust. He claims it's not rust. We'll get into that a little bit. But it was an 8-6 Tigers win where even when the Cubs were down two runs before the game ended up ultimately being tied, it did feel like they were going to win the ball game. Then they didn't. So the defense, unfortunately, doesn't come through like we've seen it. You know, Kenley Jansen, I was for sure thinking you get to 21 pitches before Alex Bregman comes up with the bases loaded on 38-year-old Kenley Jansen. He's been at this a while, friends. I'm like, ah, this is where you want to be. But it was an 8-6 ball game in 10 where the Tigers end up winning, and that's something that we've said a lot since the start of June. I feel like there are some things that could still show you that, oh, this is a team that still has deficiencies in areas where you would like to see the team do better. You know, we know J-Mo's going to give up some home runs. I said, you know, if I could limit those to two solo shots, I'd be happy. That didn't happen yesterday. There were two shots. One of them was solo. And then, you know, you've got the right guy facing Kenley, for example, when it counts. And then also your defense has to come through there in order to have a chance to win the ball game. So that's where I felt with it. But I know you feel a little more optimistic about the way the Cubs battled in this first game of the series.
4: A couple of things here. I guess I give more grace to Jameson Taillon than most, and I understand why there's trepidation there because he's had issues with home run. When he got hurt, he was leading the league in home runs allowed with 20 at that point.
3: Right.
4: And then he comes back, and this may be PTSD for Cubs fans who have watched Jameson Taillon in his career to be like, I'm on the mound and pop, pop, pop, pop. Four hits, four runs.
3: Ray and I both look at each other. Were you thinking the PCA sound effect there too?
1: Yes.
3: Wow. Yeah. But it's not your team. So, like, can we do it? Because those were not the ones you wanted. No, these are not the droids you were looking for.
4: No, but to see him give up those four hits in rapid succession, like, you barely had time to breathe.
3: I was watching the Sox and Rangers game because I was like, ooh, Jacob DeGrom's on the mound. And, like, I'd seen what DeGrom had done against the Cubs. And I'm like, ooh, challenge issued. DeGrom's on the mound. The whip was 101 going into this game. Game time temperature's a nice 72 in Arlington with the temp being 99 outside. And the game gets delayed. You know, there were storms that rolled through. There was rain that rolled through. So you had a cushion there to start watching one of the games. We have to watch both. We love and hate our children equally, whether or not you choose to believe it. And in the meantime, you know, I change over and I'm like, what? It's been 5 minutes. Why is the score 4-0? Not now, Pete. Wrong team.
4: So for Riley Green to hit the three-run homer, and then Dylan Dingler is like, hey, this is just a preview of what's coming up, because I'm going to have four hits and two home runs by the time this game is over.
3: Bow, chicka, bow, wow.
4: Yeah, so to see that, I was like, okay, this is a bad start, but I was like, I think the Cubs can score five runs in this game. I'm pretty sure that that's a thing that they can do. And to see Nico Hoerner get a couple of hits, and to see Alex Bregman get a couple of hits, it's like, okay, those two guys are still where they need to be in terms of their pushback to regression to the mean, if you will.
3: No, you know what? No, and not even that. Their pushback to being the guys we would like them to be. How about that?
4: See, I wasn't going to go that far, but I understand why you want to.
3: I want to.
4: I'm taking baby steps over here.
3: I'm going to hold them to a slightly higher standard.
4: And then to understand that, you know, we had a conversation yesterday, Grody and I, about who are going to be the top three Cubs performers the rest of the season. And Grody's like going back and forth. He's like, Grody, this is a very simple answer. It's going to be PCA, and it's going to be Seiya Suzuki, and it's going to be Michael Bush. Watch what happens. Back-to-back home runs of their own from Seiya Suzuki and Michael Bush. And then
3: the Michael Bush, first of all, they had some really good at-bats yesterday.
4: Yeah.
3: And that Michael Bush power, we've been very happy to see kind of come through.
4: I would argue the offense looked good as a whole yesterday in terms of just providing opportunities, getting on base. And when Ian Happ hits what I called a majestic home run, right? The game-tying two-run homer. And he's been in a slump, so he needed something like that.
3: Yeah.
4: I'm like, all right, this is looking like maybe the Cubs could have a chance to win. I'm sorry. But when Dansby Swanson leads off the bottom of the ninth with a double, and you understand the Cubs already lead the major leagues this season with 10 walk-off wins. How can you not already be thinking? And then, like, the next batter, it's a fly ball, but also Swanson gets all the way to third. Third base, less than two outs?
3: You've got him where you want him. Absolutely. I thought the same thing. I'm like, oh, heck. Kenley's up. You know, Kenley Nibbles, man. He's been like that his entire career. Yeah, he takes his time. He takes a sweet time on the mound. If you can work the count with Kenley Jansen, this has been the secret to him his entire blanking career. And they did it. They did all the things you were supposed to do against him to be able to put yourself in position for a win.
4: But see, Layla, I had a flashback. You talk about flashing back to not the best moments. Remember that time
3: like
4: we were in Vegas?
3: Kenley may have been why the pitch clock was really implemented.
4: Remember when we were in Vegas and the Cubs were playing the Pirates and they almost got swept by the Pirates? And in one of those games, Seiya Suzuki was up to bat with the bases loaded and a 3-0 count. Tell me you didn't think about that. Either of you think of that?
3: Oh, absolutely. Well, I mean, just Seiya Suzuki and at bats of consequence. Yeah.
4: Well, not even Seiya Suzuki. I'm saying when the bases loaded and two out, and then it was Alex Bregman who works a 3-0 count from Kenley Jansen. I'm like, okay.
3: Yeah, that's it. You get excited.
4: I've seen this before, but then I was like, I've also seen this before. And Suzuki didn't get the job done. And here, we watch Bregman strike one, strike two, foul ball. And then he strikes out on a pitch that would have been ball four.
3: Well, and that's it. There were good pitch recognitions in those at-bats, both by Seiya and by Alex Bregman. And I'm like, all right, guys, this is the time to cook. Like, you've got him right where you want him. He had been laboring, as we had discussed. You know, he was up to 21 pitches in that at-bat prior to Bregman going to the plate. So I'm like, this is it. This is exactly what you want. Walk him off, game, set, match, live to see another day in game two. And unfortunately, you know, that's not what we got. And especially when Michael Bush works the walk before Bregman comes up.
4: Unimpressive at bat.
3: The crowd was on 10, too. So, you know, the crowd was salivating. They wanted to see this happen. Don't disappoint George Kittle, who's supposed to be in San Francisco already for training camp prep. Don't disappoint him. You know, he's out there telling you where he's sitting and talking about the 50-50 raffle. The George Kittle fan club meets at 10:45, friends. So then Bregman works the 7-pitch at bat on Kenley. And you know, you've got yourself in hitter's counts, 3-0 count. So what do you expect to happen? And that's when Kenley's like, hey, I'm 38 years old, but I still got it. Strike cutter, foul tip, cutter, ball game. You go to the 10th inning. And then that's when Detroit strikes.
4: And I think when I realized, okay, the Cubs may not win this game, is when that ball hit Trent Thornton. I was like, okay, this is bad because now you got another hurt pitcher, but also you got runners on the corners and nobody out. And it just feels like you wasted the best shot you had to just end the game.
3: Yeah, and 770 on our text line, 312-644-6767. The guy's throwing up ball four. And it's not what you want to see, especially when you battle all the way back. Like you mentioned, Megan Montemurro had this really good stat. Ian Happ, that was his first home run at Wrigley since June 4th. There were so many encouraging things. Like, if you get in a mess, how are you getting yourself out of the jam? Credit to Jameson Taillon for doing that. Credit to the Cubs hitters for coming back. Credit to the Cubs batters like Ian Happ for getting the home runs when they needed them. Credit to them for working on Kenley Jansen. And that's why I say it was kind of a picture of what we've seen this season, where you have reasons to be happy, and then you also have reasons to say, well, and then as we talked about, Marshall, you texted it in our group thread last night, unfortunately, a defensive meltdown that you just can't have happen in games like that when the game is on the line to end the ball game and help Detroit win.
4: On the one hand, you're absolutely right. You can't have it. It's inexcusable. On the other hand, it's so rare that it almost catches you by surprise. Like, if that happens to the White Sox, I'm like, okay, yeah, you know, they made a mistake. But Nico Horner is so surefire as a guy who's won a Gold Glove.
3: Right.
4: That for it to happen to him on a double play ball, like, that looked like a tailor-made double play ball.
3: Yeah.
4: And then you just need one out to get out of the inning.
3: Couldn't handle it. And you know what? I think it's really hard, too, when that game lasted for so long. You know, it felt like it was every bit of 3 hours. You had the rain delay. You're probably fatigued at that point late in the game.
4: 3:32, by the way.
3: Exactly. And that's, you know, the 30-minute delay. So then you've got all these pieces that add to it. We're not making excuses, but you do want to figure out how it happened so it doesn't happen again. But that's the stuff where you're just so frustrated because you were so close. And yeah, ultimately, Detroit ends up coming away by taking advantage of something we feel like Cubs batters have taken advantage before on the other side, and that's defensive miscues.
4: The same way that Cubs fans are probably looking at the Tigers and being like, yeah, they fought hard. I think Tigers fans are looking at their team and saying they fought hard. This is what they did. They've been able to grind. Like,
3: they played the game that that team was built to play at the beginning of the season.
4: They got Flaherty out of there after four innings. And for the Tigers to find a way to win a game on the road such as this, this kind of goes with what they've been doing for a while now. Remember, they've won 12 of their last 16 games. Mm-hmm. And this quote from A.J. Hinch probably sums it up best when you understand to understand what the Cubs are up against in this three-game series. Quote, we've been playing Game 7 since May. We know what's ahead. We know what the conversation around our team is. And Tarik is in the news every single day because someone has a dream trade to make up.
3: Dodgers.
4: Yet we have to win. We have a game to win that night.
3: Yeah.
4: So
3: that is a very telling quote, isn't it?
4: But remember how bad off they were. Remember the White Sox swept them. How bad the Lions, or not the Lions, the Tigers were.
3: Wishful thinking.
4: And they just come back, and they're in the fray now.
3: Chipped away.
4: And they've got less than 2 weeks to prove that don't give up on us.
3: So I love the quote from A.J. Hinch, and I'm glad you brought it up, Marshall. A.J.'s a talker, right? And he's a guy who would tell you the truth every day. How that wears on your team, you know, before the trade deadline, that's another story. You know, when you feel like you're playing Game 7 for that long, I do think it wears on you. See the 2023 Cubs. In the meantime, Craig Counsell had this to say about the loss.
1: Look, it was a good baseball game. I mean, we were on the losing end of that one, unfortunately. You know, we've won a bunch of those at home this year. You know, it was a good game. You know, J-Mo, obviously the first five hitters, it didn't go well, and then he settled down. And I thought the next, you know, really next, let's see, 13 hitters, like bottom lineup, one time through the lineup, he was excellent. There was really no hard contact. You know, obviously, the two walks got us in a little trouble, but we got out of it. And then kind of both teams' bullpens did a pretty good job. You know, we got a big hit. We had a man on base, and we got the big one. They had a single run. And then, you know, it was just some good baseball and some, you know, Kenley Jansen. You know, you respect it because it's, you know, he's the low heartbeat's not going to get him fired up, and he made some good pitches when it counted.
4: For him to describe that game in that manner,
3: he just said, "I'm going to go cutter every single pitch for the rest of this at bat."
4: Well,
3: ball game.
4: That's what made it funny, right? Is like he's just throwing the same thing over and over again. And a lot of people are being real critical on the text line. And I understand it. Alex Bregman has been frustrating to a lot of people for a long time, and Corey and Whitewater probably embodies what I was thinking watching that at bat. 2-6-2. Seriously, I have to wonder if it'd be better for the Cubs if Bregman lets that pitch hit him in the helmet. Of course it would be better if Bregman leaned into one like his last name was Antonacci. Of course it would have been better because the game's over. The game's over.
3: That's it. It's situational.
4: You got to like do what you got to do to win a game.
3: But as we've seen, you know, professional hitters are also going to do what they know how to do with what feels comfortable to them. And unfortunately, the adjustment was made. Kenley's been at this a long time. There's a reason he keeps getting signed. And you see it play out there. So it depends. You know, it depends on how you feel about it. The Cubs did a great job of rebounding after losing the first game of a series to an AL Central team over the weekend. So now it would be nice to see them do that again. But taking game one of the series is nice money in the bank. This is a gift for them to not face Tarik Skubal in this series.
4: They have to take advantage going forward. And I do believe if they play what we saw last night in that way with the guys coming up with stuff, not the mental mistakes like getting picked off second base if you're Saya or the physical error like Nico Hoerner made in the 10th, they should be able to win the next two. But it ain't going to be easy because the Tigers got stuff to play for.
3: Well, and they, you know, you could argue they should have been able to win this game too. And that's why sometimes for me watching, some hurt more than others. And I feel like with this one, it felt like they were going to win the ball game after they battled back and they just didn't. And it can't, defense is supposed to be the hallmark of this team. Doesn't mean it's perfect every time, but in clutch time, you hate to see that part of it, unfortunately, falter as well. This is Raheemy Harrison Grody on 104.3 The Score. We are with you until 2 today, broadcasting live from the Score's Hyundai Studios, brought to you by your local Hyundai dealers. When we have breaking news on The Score, it is sponsored by IDOT. Running late, speeding won't save you time. No need to speed. It's not a game. Ray Diaz is on the ones and twos today, and he is also our executive producer. Thanks to Tyler Buterbaugh for the open. We also have in our studio helping out Connor O'Donnell, of course, on our video team, Jacob Stutz, Max Curtis, and Cody Westerlin. You can find them on Twitch, twitch.tv/TheScoreChicago. We're on YouTube at The Score Chicago as well. Good morning to everybody up and chatting with us. And you can call us and text us, and some of you have been venting on our text line, and I don't blame you. 312-644-6767. As I have said, I love and hate my children both equally. So we go to the White Sox next, because it was fun to watch Jacob DeGrom on the hill battle the Sox. But then, unfortunately, White Sox. So White Sox.
5: I don't do that.
3: Injury talk. All of it is next.
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41: 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Hoda Kotb reached out, Oprah, George Stephanopoulos. So I said no. I was booked on the Deitch Podcast before the Taylor Swift phenomenon.

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10: And now there's some concern for Kyle Teal. And it is his left leg that they are working on. Kyle Teal missed so much of this season already with a hamstring strain and then tweaked his knee. As we take a look at this slide at the plate,
11: didn't appear to be any contact from the runner.
10: But you look at the way his foot maybe got a little stuck there and it came out.
11: You could almost see him grimacing through the face mask.
10: Oh, man, this is not a good sign. Kyle Teal will have to be helped off the field. And he is having trouble putting weight on that left leg.
12: Yeah, that was not what you wanted to see in last night's game, especially out of a guy who I feel like was still coming into form after his previous injury. This is Rahimi, Harris, and Grody on 104.3 The Score. That was John Schriffen and Dan Plesac on the call from North Texas. Sox beat the Rangers. There was no doubt about that. The offense was dialed up, 10-3 the final. But in the meantime, we see another injury for a Sox backstop that we were so excited about seeing his offensive potential, Marshall. And I think all of us, when we saw that, it looked bad, and I am not expecting good news about the injury update today.
13: It's just about how bad will it be,
12: right,
13: is what it comes down to, because we know he's handed to the injured list, and we know Edgar Caro is going to be on the way to Texas to rejoin the team. And I just want to point this out. Kyle Teal is only batting 190 on the season, but even though he only had a 589 OPS, it was a supreme upgrade to what they were getting out of Romo and Caro at the time of his return.
12: Yeah, especially, I mean, we know Caro had battled offensively and just was not showing a lot of signs, you know, for the most part, batting under 200 before he was sent down. I don't necessarily know how crucial the catching position being an offensive boost is to the White Sox, because they've shown us they can win in different ways. And in Major League Baseball, you see how the practice is. Your catcher doesn't always have to provide your offense. It's just fantastic when it does.
13: It's nice when you don't have to put your catcher by default in the nine hole. And that's what the Sox were doing before they got him. I mean, this guy was batting in the middle, or he batted cleanup, what, the first day he played? It hurts, because one of the advantages the White Sox have, one of the reasons I thought they'd be a top 10 offense in baseball this year, is because they were going to have the length of their lineup and have threats up and down the lineup. And don't get me wrong,
12: They do.
13: 13 hits, 7 doubles last night, and chasing Jacob deGrom before you get out of the fifth inning. That shows you how good the lineup is. I'm just saying, without Kyle Teal, it feels like there's now a bit of a hole. Not like this huge hole, but like it could be more solid. Like what we've seen since Mune came back, and a team that's won 6 out of 7 games, is an offense that looks really, really good outscoring opponents, what, 49-10?
12: They beat the tar out of the Rangers yesterday. They went in-

0: And they scored 10 runs. And they did it pretty easily. And they also chased Jacob DeGrom, who had a 101 whip going into this game. Jacob DeGrom looked not every bit of what we've seen him be in Cy Young form, but every bit of what we've seen out of him be consistent this year. He's been a heck of a pitcher. We saw him mow down the Cubs at will pretty easily, and that's when he let everybody know the guy he was going to be on the scene this year. That's what made this so encouraging. You know, you're able to put up a four spot in the fifth inning, and that was excellent. DeGrom only goes 4 2/3, gave up 7 hits, 5 earned runs, 2 walks, and 6 strikeouts. You will take that every day. You will take it against that guy every single day.
1: And I know you and Grody are more like Miguel Vargas drives the ship kind of guys, but I'm trying to tell you.
0: And I don't know if he necessarily drives a ship. It's just everybody is picking each other up in this thing.
1: Yeah, but as far as tone setting goes, Sam Antonacci, we talked about it. The fact that he starts this game off against DeGrom, who is back in his bag, you know?
0: In his bag.
1: With an 8-pitch at bat, which ends up with a walk, and the very next pitch, bam, Mune's got a double in second and third. Now, they don't score in the first inning, but
0: rattle the cage, dude.
1: Yes, and to have him throw over 20 pitches in the first inning, and then the next time Antonacci comes up, it's a 9-pitch at bat, which is a single, and then he scores on Miguel Vargas's RBI double, and then the third time he comes up, again, against Jacob DeGrom, it's an RBI single to tie the game ahead of the Andrew Benintendi 3-run double. You could see why Antonacci's presence makes such a difference. And again, it's just the tone setter for this offense.
0: Well, that's it. Is we talked about it. I'm like, oh boy, we got ourselves a different version of DeGrom tonight. And you said, I was like, Mune's already on base. And you know how I feel about doubles? I love them at times more than home runs because they're the sign of a healthy offense. And that's exactly what we saw. We saw the 8-pitch walk. You made Jacob DeGrom walk his first batter. And then Miguel Vargas is like, cool, I'm going to see 9 pitches. And that's what happened. That's what protection in the lineup will do for you. And so Vargas works a 9-pitch at bat. And yeah, he struck out swinging. But at that point, you've rattled the cage and then continued to do so. And when a guy can't get in his groove and he can't dominate outright, you absolutely like your chances. The White Sox took advantage. Like, I can't say enough about those at bats leading to what we saw out of that team today.
1: I mean,
0: or yesterday.
1: It was Eric Fetty against Jacob DeGrom. Eric Fetty against Jacob DeGrom.
0: The pitching matchup you were hoping to see.
1: But and here's the thing. I'm not trying to like knock Eric Fetty, but let's be honest.
0: Well, Jock Peterson was like, he did.
1: He did knock. Yes.
0: Hello. This is my 17th home run of the season.
1: But for Fetty, look, you want your starting pitcher to go more than 4 innings, right? But he went 4 innings. He only gave up 2 runs, but that's because the White Sox are out here showing you, hey, here's a 4-run inning in the fifth. Here's 5 more in the ninth just to make sure that we don't have to use the back end of our bullpen and Brian Hudson and Grant Taylor and have them good to go for the last 2 games of this road trip. And to see that, 31 times the White Sox have put up 4 runs or more in an inning. That's tied for 4th most in baseball.
0: That's the secret sauce.
1: They put up crooked numbers. At any time, if you mess around, they will put up crooked numbers against you. And I think early on in the season, it's what they were doing against mediocre pitching. Jacob DeGrom isn't by no means a mediocre pitcher, and he may get a few of your guys along the way, but all you got to do is get him a couple of times in a row, and that's how you win ball games.
0: Well, and that's why I'm obsessed with walks setting up better at bats against the starting pitcher later in the ball game. It's not necessarily what you did. We know when guys, you can see, the eye test will tell you when guys are in their groove. When they are dominating, when they are establishing the rhythm of a game, when they want to tell you how this ball game is going to go. The White Sox, by practice, don't like doing that. They're very good about working at bats. They're very good about working counts. We see disruptive presences all up and down the lineup. That's a very good example of a fruitless inning that on paper and in a box score looked like it didn't produce much. But then once you watch and you see these at-bats and how they set themselves up to really get a good look at a guy, you'd much rather have a 3-pitch or a 9-pitch at-bat than a 3-pitch at-bat the second time around. We see the fruits of the labor. Doesn't always work that way. But did you put yourself in the best position to possibly do so in those first ABs? You absolutely did.
1: I think my favorite stat from last night for the White Sox is that outside of the two guys who had to leave the game early, Colson Montgomery, apparently they called it a shin contusion, but he said after the game, he told, I think, Scott Merkin, that he fouled it off his calf, and he's like, no x-rays are necessary. He should be okay. But my favorite stat is, besides those two guys, everybody got a hit, and everybody either scored a run or drove in a run.
0: You get a run. You get a run. You help this guy get a run. You get a hit. And up and down the line. Did you see who was the number 9 hitter for the Rangers, by the way? Old friend Nicky Lopez.
1: It was Nicky Lopez. He's found himself a home. Nicky Lopez has a home.
0: Nicky Lopez will stay employed.
1: Well, as long as that glove is solid.
0: A matter of how, I don't necessarily know. But Nicky Lopez is going to be out here staying employed.
1: The other thing is, look, it's disappointing to see two players have to leave the game because of injury. Colson Montgomery, again, he's day-to-day, so he may not play today.
0: Do you want to finish your thought, and let's listen to Will Venable, too.
1: Oh, no, I was just going to say, Luis Angel Acuna might have to start, but that's okay, because he's batting .426 since June 1st, and he had an RBI single last night.
0: An unlikely performance out of Luis Angel Acuna, given what we've seen. So, yeah, let's get the actual updates from Will Venable.
2: Well, before we talk about the victory, what's the update on Kyle?
3: Yeah, Kyle is the left ankle. He's going to be evaluated more, get it scanned in the morning, but it's likely an IL.
2: You know, you won't know the extent until he gets...
3: Yeah, we got to go get it scanned and get more information.
2: And then who would be Edgar Farrell?
3: We haven't made any decision yet. Yeah. Someone's got to come, though.
2: Right. Yeah. And what about Colson?
3: Colson, just left shin contusion. He'll be day-to-day. You know, he said he feels good, but we'll see how he recovers tomorrow. It's really tough, you know, as much passion as he has for the game, as hard as he works, you know, feel bad for any of these guys when they go down, but, you know, Kyle having to deal with so many things here and so many setbacks is really tough.
0: 847 on our text line is cracking me up. The Sox have plenty of bats. They need a catcher who can field his position, throw out runners, and not make, all caps, stupid challenges in the first inning.
1: Wow.
0: Why did that get me today?
1: What about 815? I just put $200 on the Sox to win the World Series at +4,000.
0: I mean,
1: +4,000 is. Whew.
0: You know, if you need to live dangerously, I'm not going to knock it.
1: If you look at what the Sox have done with this win, they're over 7 games over .500 for the first time since 2021. What did they do that season in 2021?
0: Made the playoffs. Just won't talk about the playoffs part.
1: They made the play. Yeah, don't. I was there. It was short-lived, is what it was. They did get a game, though. Look, for the White Sox to be 7 games over .500 and to be in this state of, hey, we won another road game. We have a chance to win yet another road series now because they took, as you have said, the all-important game one of a series. Every time they get a win, it's like they're getting more and more confidence, and they're giving their fan base, and more importantly, they're giving their front office reason to believe.
0: Yeah, also this from a noted stat man in Major League Baseball, Tango Tiger, great account to follow on Twitter. After about 100 games, the average team has lost about 100 challenges, one per game. The league leader in lost challenges to the text we saw. Sox. They've lost 130 challenges and won 113, so the volume is a lot. They've challenged 243 times.
1: My issue with their challenges is some of them come like before like the third inning, and I'm like, no.
0: Bold choices.
1: You need your challenges late in games. You can't be out of challenges after the fourth inning.
0: It was so perfect, though, because that text, I was laughing about it, and then that stat lands in my lap, and I'm like, well, points have been made. You hate the injury situation. It did not look good for Kyle Teal.
1: But I love another 10 runs in a game. I love 13 hits. I love doing it against a guy who is bona fide in Jacob DeGrom. And I love to see what's next. It's like, can you keep it going?
0: They have far and away challenged more than everybody. Like, the other team on this list, and this is 18, is the Phillies at 202. And the Sox are like, nah, 243. Let it live.
1: They're aggressive in almost everything they do. That's a fair statement.
0: I don't
1: right?
0: even know that I'm mad. Like, it's just funny at that point. That's great. That's Marshall Harris. I'm Layla Rahimi. This is Rahimi Harris and Grody on 104.3 The Score. I told you the George Kittle fan club meets at 10:45. That's next.
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28: The Bears.
29: That is the voice of George Kittle, who was having himself a time at Wrigley Field yesterday. I love a man who can yap, Marshall, and I feel like George Kittle is not only an all-pro on the field, but an all-pro yapper. That man absolutely should be a full-time broadcaster after he gets out of the game. I know he's got the podcast, but he was on one yesterday. It was party time with George Kittle.
30: Dare I say he wants to keep the conversation going?
29: I think he does. What's the smirk? What am I missing here?
30: No, I'm just like that. That seems to be the type of guy that he is. Like once he's awake and alive, he wants to find out what's going on.
29: I mean, he does. It was a delight to listen to him join the booth. And I thought that that was the right move, because sometimes with a lot of the players who are sitting in the outfield or something, or they're watching the game, the sideline reporter will come up to them and talk to them, because we know that's commonplace. But George ends up in the whole booth with Rick Sutcliffe and our friend last night. So I was laughing at the comicalness of, like, Alex Cohen did a great job hanging with him too, but the humor was on 10. So George lets you know what time it was when he was out here talking about how he became the noted Cubs fan he is. And we all know he loves the Bears. Makes me sad.
31: Alex Cohen, Rick Sutcliffe, and noted Chicago Cubs fan.
32: Absolutely.
31: George Kittle. How did that come?
32: I grew up in Iowa. My dad said, hey, we're Bears fans and you're a Cubs fan. I said, sir, yes, sir. And here I am. I grew up drinking beers in the bleachers. So happy to be back.
31: Moral of the story, listen to your dad.
32: Listen to your dad. Listen to your mom. Two things that work out most of the time.
29: Now, we know that his dad is named Bruce Kittle because he brought him up on the broadcast and talked about his dad being an athlete and his mom being an all-star athlete in high school in Iowa. If you wanted story time from George Kittle, you got it.
30: Am I the only one who thought it sounded like a first date? Like, people, like, I know about you, but I don't know enough about you. Let's
29: George's
30: find out
29: first
30: some more.
29: Date with Alex Cohen and Rick Sutcliffe.
30: Because he was asking questions, too.
29: He was. My favorite part of it was they stayed talking to him through the pitching changes because he was so chatty. And then they were trying to get out of the inning because it was the last batter of the inning. You were at a late count in the last batter. If you've worked a baseball broadcast, you know that's typically not the time where a third person is talking, especially one that doesn't necessarily know the flow of how to get out of the break. And at the end, he's like, what do you guys think about ABS? And I'm like, yes.
30: We think that there will be more challenges after the break.
29: I need more George Kittle. Like, it wasn't like he was just talking about himself. He had a lot of questions.
30: A good first date.
29: I was giggling the whole time. And then not me thinking back to the 2017 draft where Kittle was drafted in the fifth round and Adam Shaheen was taken in the second. Not me doing that. Never. Thinking about how much he talks about loving the Bears. He told everybody where he was sitting. At one point, he talked about Big Cat and the 50-50 raffle. I mean, it was incredible. Like, for example, he came in wearing a t-shirt that said Cubweiser and told you the origin of the t-shirt.
31: Do you have a Cubweiser shirt on?
32: I literally had it. It was right next to the fire station. Guy was telling me, he said, hey, t-shirt's $20. I said, absolutely. And then I got a Firehouse t-shirt from the guys right next, right across the street, too. I'm rolling deep on t-shirts in my pockets, boys. What do we need? We got Firehouse 78.
31: I don't know if you're wearing multiple layers tonight.
32: Oh, absolutely not. It's warm. No.
31: Toasty.
32: There's in my pockets.
29: So then he's pulling t-shirts out of his pocket.
30: He's pimping merch.
29: I mean, it was lovely. Ray, you know the term, and we joke about it, Yo Soy Fiesta? That's was George Kittle.
4: Is this a tight end thing or just tight ends, those guys, the party guys?
29: I don't know. And you guys know I love people who yap. Like, I love when it's not just me. So I was just on the edge of my seat the entire time, just giggling, watching this take place.
5: Oh, see. Yo soy fiesta.
29: Who's that?
4: It's Gronk.
29: Yes. It's Gronk. Okay. So maybe it is a tight end thing. I'm not sure.
30: Theory confirmed.
29: He was just so happy to be there. Then we find out that that George was playing a bit of hooky.
6: I see you came in with the boss, too, Frank Inning.
32: Oh, yeah, no, you know what? I was in New York City. You know, I was hanging out there for
6: what were you doing there?
32: World Cup.
6: Oh,
32: I was up there for,
6: is that it? Just the World Cup?
32: I was up there for the World Cup. Saw my guy Noah Kahn perform. He was just in Wrigley last week. Yeah. Crushed it, as he always does. And just happened to, you know, hang out with the CEO of Anheuser-Busch, my guy Brendan. And he's like, hey, we're going to the Cubs game. You want to go? And I said, absolutely. Can't wait to go. So now I'm here at the Cubs game.
29: And he was supposed to have already gone to San Francisco.
30: Yeah, but he skipped his flight. He's like, I'm going to hang out. I'm going to hang out.
29: George is like, nah, let's keep it going.
30: Is it that not unlike what Jake Arrieta did when he was here? And he was just like, you know what? I'm just going to stay another day and we're gonna figure it out.
29: Well, the funniest, George had more. George moves definitively. Jake was still on the edge. Do you remember he was talking it out with us?
30: Yes.
29: And it was very like,
30: it's like, should I stay?
29: I got here in 2015, so I got to experience the peak dominance of Jake Arrieta. And I'm like, sure, Jake Arrieta, talk it through with us. Like, yeah, Alex, we'll hang, which is Alice Cooper from when Wayne and Garth are talking to Alice Cooper on Wayne's World, and they're like, yeah, Alice, we'll hang with witches, and they're backstage. I'm like, yeah, Jake Arrieta, no problem. We'll talk it through with you. He ends up changing his flight. But he was still on the edge when he talked to us about it at our apartment at Gallagher Way.
30: But he knew he needed to stay. He knew what it was.
29: George is like, no, I'm staying. George was Yo Soy Fiesta about it all. George also, as we know, tremendous athlete. He talked to us about Bruce and his mom. So how come he did not end up playing some baseball?
31: Did you play baseball growing up?
32: I gave up in sixth grade because I got really bored in the outfield. I didn't have the attention span for it.
31: Neither did I. That's why I'm up here and you're on the football field. Makes total sense.
32: Yeah, no, I thoroughly enjoy baseball games. And like I said, the bleachers are my favorite place to watch any sport. But
31: here, but the bleachers.
32: Right over there.
31: Oh, gotcha. Left center.
32: We'll be in the outfield. I'll have a great time, I promise.
30: Those outfield bleachers, though.
29: I mean, that's the place to be, is it not? They were graced with celebrities all weekend. So then George is talking about what section he's sitting in, and it was a row of him and Big Cat, and then Crane Kenny. I'm like, you know, the three amigos. He talked about the 50-50 raffle at one point. I was like, George is telling us everything. Like, why are you making this guy stop talking? And then he also went on to talk a little bit more about, I feel like, very much coming from the spot of being one of us, about his baseball career.
6: You know, it's funny. I watched my 8-year-old grandson play baseball, and when he's in the outfield, he's doing cartwheels.
32: He's looking for Dandelions. He's like, oh, what's that?
6: That's exactly right. There's no action. There's nothing happening out there.
32: Exactly. In that day, like, there's like one kid on the team that can hit the ball to the outfield, and so you're just kind of sitting there. I played a lot of third base. I enjoyed that.
31: I caught corner.
32: I really enjoyed catcher because you're involved in every single
6: play. Yeah. Every play. Did you get on the bump at all?
32: Oh, yeah.
6: A little bit?
32: Oh, a little bit. I was very, very, very below average at pitching.
6: And very
31: Don't
6: honest.
31: Sell yourself short.
32: No, but I was a good outfield and catcher. I excelled at that. I could run and catch a ball. I could do that. I brought good energy every single day. But, like, that's what, leave it to the professionals. I sit in the stands, drink a beer, watch them, eat a good hot dog.
31: It does seem to be the common denominator there. You enjoy the concessions.
32: So, I do that.
6: So I'm going to get an opportunity to do that at the University of Iowa.
32: Yes, you are. I heard about this.
6: I'm invited to go to Iowa State, Iowa.
32: Is it at Iowa or at
6: it's
32: Iowa
6: State? It's at Iowa.
32: Ooh, Kinnick Stadium. Are you kidding me?
6: Yeah,
32: sold out crowd.
6: There, do they?
32: Couple. Couple beers. Just a couple.
6: Will they be giving me t-shirt? Can I collect t-shirts while I'm there and all that?
32: You can probably do whatever you want there. They're going to let you do it.
6: Oh, I
31: have an important question for you.
32: Yes.
31: Is there beer in heaven?
32: No, you got to drink it here. Gosh, what a great song. You know, I get really excited every time I listen to that song.
31: It brings a smile to your face.
32: Oh, dude. There's no beer. You got to drink it here, man.
31: Got to.
32: And then when we're gone from here, our friends will be drinking all the beer. So you might as well drink it.
29: I mean, just, and him and Suck going back and forth, Rick Sutcliffe just shooting the breeze. Fantastic. What about that growing up drinking beer in the bleachers, George? Well, I'm not snitching.
7: Growing up, he's 21. Growing up, he's building out.
29: I mean, on the Leyland Mark Grody scale of just a baby, he's still kind of just a baby at 32. He has a childlike joy of life.
30: It's childlike joy. I'm trying to get back, Layla.
4: It was really cool to hear him interact with Rick Sutcliffe because I feel like Rick Sutcliffe embodies that as well. That was awesome.
29: Rick Sutcliffe is baseball joy. Alex Cohen has a great time. And George Kittle is absolute joy. I loved it. It was the funniest part, I'm telling you, was when they're trying to go to break. It's like, what do you guys think of ABS? And I'm like, ah! But he loved it. I need more George Kittle broadcasting, not just the podcast.
8: The Bears.
29: He said that as a 49er at a podium. Think about that. God. There's a lot about the 2017 draft that is revisitable. Ahem, quarterback. But that second round decision.
8: The Bears.
29: This could have been us. This could have been us. But they were playing. Ryan Pace was playing.
30: Now they got all the tight ends, though.
29: They still don't have George.
30: But they got some pretty good tight ends.
29: Do you know how happy he would be here if he was here? He'd probably end up running for political office and having a show at the Score.
30: I feel like he's had a pretty good NFL career where he is. He's been to, you know.
29: That's the point.
30: The big game and all that, you know.
29: So now we just have to have George hang out all the time. Sadness.
30: A Midwest treasure.
29: George is a treasure. He really, really is. Clearly, he's having the best time. So, hang out, George Kittle. I'm glad you enjoyed the Noah Kahan concert and way to be all of us. Coming up next, you're on Raheemy Harris and Grody. I think we need to get into the discussion surrounding how every single piece of news we're seeing is possibly affecting a team at the trade deadline. So, we'll do that next.
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14: Kyle Teal left the game with an ankle injury, a left ankle injury. We'll be hearing from Will Venable later in the show. That could be somewhat serious. We don't know. Don't want to speculate, but he had to be helped off the field. That was not good.
15: They say ankle, but I don't know much about that, but when they were touching, they not was touching the ankle. They were touching back in the foot. It's like how you call this?
14: Achilles.
15: Like the Achilles. When you have Achilles, I remember Jose Contreras got that. Wow, poor man. He can't even walk for a long time. I hope he's. And when you say this is the news they got,
14: White Sox came out and they said it's an ankle injury.
15: I feel a little bit better, but when they was taking off the field,
14: yeah.
15: You have to allow think about it. Hopefully, it's nothing big deal, but. You never know. The White Sox say, hey, you know what? He just got a headache. But they saw him miss two months.
12: Ozzy had a point. That was courtesy of CHSN. That was Chuck Garfine, Ozzy Guillen on the White Sox postgame show. And, yeah, there have been times where somebody got hurt and then the next thing you see is so-and-so underwent successful surgery. And you're like, wait, what? What? But either way, the Kyle Teal injury looked bad. And he is playing a position of consequence when you consider the dearth of catching talent in baseball. and how an offensive catcher, as we know, is pretty much the holy grail, Marshall. And I feel like that's

0: why the Sox were thought to have three talented catchers, both from an offensive and defensive standpoint, earlier, you know, much earlier. And either way, they've got more depth than a lot of teams do at the position. Kyle Teal could have been one of those pieces where, or the Sox would have been able to part with one of the pieces. Caro, maybe teams thought that there was a change of scenery there. You know, maybe it was a Thorpe as well, but like Drew Romo as well. But you have all these other options, and now suddenly that catching, I don't know, depth that they had, and maybe a tradable piece or two, doesn't look as good.
1: No, this time last year, we were literally having a discussion. Well, who do you think is going to be the catcher that the White Sox keep, and who's going to be the one that they trade? Because certainly they wouldn't keep both of them. We didn't know Edgar Caro was going to fall off like he did at the beginning of this season.
0: That's the wild card of this.
1: And so you're waiting for Kyle Teal to come back for so long, so long, so long. He finally comes back after a couple of setbacks with his original injury, and now he's gone again. And this is a very different conversation if the White Sox aren't literally in the middle of a pennant push, a playoff push, a postseason push, in first place currently. It's not like they're chasing someone. They're in first place.
0: Well, and that's the hard part about this is we've seen the Sox make trades of consequence. You know, when you're trading away two players who played at the big league level for a bonus pool money and draft pick, you know, that's a move they made to ensure the future with the Landon Towie pick at 34 and how they drew that up. So then I'm thinking to myself, just because the AL has suffered around them, we still don't necessarily know how they feel. There was a report last week from Ken Rosenthal saying the Sox were going to be more aggressive than thought at the trade deadline. But the problem is we never really had the baseline for what they thought, you know? So how does Kyle Teal's injury affect what we're seeing happen around this? And I do think one thing that is true, though, is because of the dearth of catching depth in baseball and how we've seen a lot of teams part and parcel accept that the catching position is not going to be an offensive production spot, that the Sox were in a good spot to be able to trade a guy and get some value, either for the seasons ahead of us or for this current season. The Sox catching depth could have affected this market.
1: So Ken Rosenthal, just this morning, writes an article, three all-star catchers are trade candidates. Here's where each stands. And it's interesting because you're thinking, oh, there's some catchers available, right? But here's what Rosenthal has to say. For a variety of reasons, three intriguing all-stars, the Colorado Rockies' Hunter Goodman, the Athletics' Shea Langeliers, and Baltimore Orioles' switch hitter Adley Rutschman are less likely to move. And understanding that kind of gives you an idea, because Goodman has 3 years of control after this year, Langeliers two, and Rutschman one. Rutschman can't stay healthy. He's been on the IL five times in the last 394 days. Goodman, the Rockies are probably thinking, well, why not wait till the offseason if we want to trade him? Or maybe we'll try to buy out some of his years if we think we're going to make a push at some point. Now, the Rockies have been in the doldrums for a long time.
0: Yeah, that might be the most unlikely thing is a push. But you also have to have, kind of like, I guess, the concept with Joe Ryan, you know, that Chris Rose was talking about. You may have had a fire sale, but you still have to have some cornerstones to your team. Catcher's a good place to start.
1: Someone has to play, first of all.
0: Right, right.
1: Like, you have to have players playing. And part of me is like, hey, and we don't know how bad it is right now for Kyle Teal. But if it is bad, where it does end in surgery.
0: It did not look good, man.
1: If that is, and I'm not wishing for that. I'm hoping against that. I hope it's just a minor injury and he's out a couple of weeks, 4 to 6 weeks even. But either way, if it is more than just the 15-day IL stint, and by 15-day IL stint, I mean he's only gone for 15 days.
0: Nobody's ever just gone for 15.
1: That's kind of the point here.
0: More 15 than 16.
1: Here's what I know. His IL stint is going to go past the trade deadline. So now Chris Getz is faced with a decision. Do you go back to having what was the worst OPS by position in baseball? That's what the White Sox had when they had Romo and Caro trotting out there every day. Or do you try to make at least a moderate upgrade, see what you can do?
0: Well, and that's it. I think it has more to do with, was one of the three available as a tradable catcher? That's how I look at it. And to me, even with the offensive struggles, both out of Caro and Romo, there was still enough upside there if they both stay in the, well, one of them, yeah, if one of them stay in the minor leagues to say, hey, as part of a trade when you need the depth? You know, how can you see this play out? Part of the reason, and you look at this Ken Rosenthal article, that Shea Langeliers is not considered a trade candidate is not because of his value to the A's. That is a huge part of it. But it's also because the A's don't have catching depth. The paragraph reads, so why not Langeliers trade when his value is soaring? For starters, the A's have precious little catching depth behind Langeliers and Jonah Heim, who is eligible for free agency. Perhaps even more significant, Langeliers is under club control through 2028, the year the Athletics expect to open up their $2 billion ballpark on the Las Vegas Strip, and a year in which they expect to contend. Because I think they look at the years in Sacramento, especially if you're a catcher or a pitcher, you know what time it is every time you play at home. ERA's going up, runs are being scored by the opposing team. So that's not going to count. But Langeliers is protected for long enough, but the problem is nobody's behind him. So the Sox had this wiggle room prior to Teal, where they had people behind him. And yes, the OPS was bad, but every team in baseball, relatively speaking, has had to make some concession at the catching position because of the lack of depth.
1: With Shea Langeliers, it's interesting because Jeff Passan just released his top 100 trade targets, and he has the chance of being traded, Shea Langeliers, he has it at 10%. And remember, this guy's got two more years of control after 2026, but you make a great point talking about the lack of depth, not just with the A's, but pretty much every team has lack of catching depth. The White Sox were at the top of the list at the start of the season.
0: The two positions that have had systematic issues in baseball when it has come to depth and production are catcher, and that's been longer established than third base, which has become a trend that's happened in the past 5 or 6 years. Catcher, I feel like I've been talking about this for over 10. That top 100 trade candidates list is interesting because I don't know why people are shocked by this, but number four is Mason Miller. So when you look at the list, number one is Tarek Skubal, who surprised zero people. Number two is somewhat surprising at Byron Buxton. The chances of him being traded are 10%, though. I think he's the biggest name on the list. Then you've got number three, Joe Ryan. Well, outside of Skubal, anyway. Number three is Joe Ryan. That's at 35. And you know how I feel? I thought that when the fire sale happened in Minnesota last year, Ryan would have been somebody I would have absolutely had gone after. I'm glad to see that my feelings about Joe Ryan have not changed.
1: Instead, he's sitting there looking like Will Smith in the last episode of The Fresh Prince.
0: Standing, looking around. It's him and Buxton.
1: Yeah.
0: Playing pitch and catch.
1: But Buxton,
0: Buxton is the, if you know anything about watching Minnesota and how they keep their homegrown players, and we all kind of do, you know that they keep that guy. I agree. I think the chance of him being traded in particular is low because he is a cornerstone of the franchise and how they do business. You know, the Joe Mauers of the world, players that, like that.
1: That's why they put Buxton at 10% because he said, I'm a Twin, and the GM says, I have no interest in trading. I don't
0: for
1: see myself.
0: Life.
1: Yeah, yeah, like that's a cornerstone. Remember, they're not like out of it. They're right there in the wild card race too. If he comes back healthy.
0: They've always prided themselves on scouting those types of superstars. And, you know, they did make some splashy moves, as I mentioned, Correa, and then they decided to go against it last year. Mason Miller's at number four at 40%, which I think is appropriate because we saw there was chatter about this last offseason. Now, I'm not saying A.J. Preller, the GM of the Padres, is like, I'll trade him for something. You know, he's not going to be desperate about it, but the price has got to be right. He's not throwing that out there, though, for no reason.
1: Also, A.J. Preller is a guy who has shown you he will take a superstar from someone and then flip him for some other stuff if he doesn't feel like either A, it's the time for them to compete. I mean, the Juan Soto deal is like in and out is legendary.
0: He's been doing that kind of stuff. The Matt Kemp deal, you know, I mean, you can go down the line. Upton, yeah, there have been quite a few trades where he's always taken these big swings and he's becoming one of fewer and far between to be able to do so. Now, I say Mason Miller knowing that I do not think that the Cubs have enough to trade for Mason Miller. Does he solve a lot of your problems? Yes, but the problem is he solves a lot of people's problems.
1: High demand.
0: The buzz, less than a year after giving up one of the top prospects in baseball in shortstop Leo DeVries to acquire Miller. That's also important, too, in this. They traded for him. The Padres are considering moving him. They would love to attach Xander Bogaerts' onerous contract to any trade, but that would severely limit their return, and frankly, nobody's going to take it. So Mason Miller becomes the sweetener to the Xander Bogaerts contract. That leaves the Padres in a position to dangle the best reliever in baseball and see what kind of bites they get. There will be plenty. Miller is a true game changer, the king of the ninth, and with even the best teams always in need of another lockdown reliever, Miller's status will run parallel with the Padres. If they don't turn things around soon, he could be an ex-Padre by August 3rd. It will take a whiz-bang-damn trade in order to move Mason Miller, especially if Bogaerts is involved.
1: 3 years of control after 2026.
0: I mean, but at the same time, like, if you're itching for a deal, he's the dude.
1: Got any more of those closers?
0: I mean, that's it. How do you figure out what to do and how to put it together?
1: I like him for either the Cubs or the White Sox. It's just a matter of
0: you like Mason Miller for anybody. Well, name a team.
1: Well, I don't like him for the Angels. I don't like him for the Royals. I don't like him for the Rockies. I don't like him for the Giants. Teams not in contention, I do not like him for.
0: Knowing Buster Posey, he's probably like, hey, Shea Langelier's available. What about Mason Miller? Do you even have anything to trade for? Don't worry about that part. Luis Arias is on the list, and the chance of him being traded is at 95%.
1: Well, yeah, that actually makes sense because they're trying to everything but the kitchen sink can be moved.
0: Yeah, there's everything must go, but also new pieces may be acquired in the process.
1: And surprisingly, Luis Arias actually is a plus fielder now at second base. I think that helps too.
0: I've always loved how consistent he is offensively. Always. Like, I'll figure it out. That guy lengthens your lineup. Nico Hoerner previously was that guy for the Cubs.
1: It's interesting because the next guy on the list is Reed Detmers, who I'm sure you're tired of hearing me talk
0: about. No, I like it. I mean, he's a reasonable trade piece, which is why I think he probably gets traded. But then again, I also thought that Joe Ryan should have been dealt.
1: Yeah, the Angels are going nowhere fast. He's got two more years of control after 2026. And he's got the fourth most strikeouts in the big leagues, and you need swing and miss in the playoffs.
0: 312-644-6767 is our phone number, and on our text line, 847, Mason Miller is getting you 3 outs a playoff game. Who's getting the other? Let's call it 12 other outs, assuming a starter can go 4 in a playoff game. That's the point.
1: Like,
0: that's
1: the point.
0: That dude is getting you 3 outs, period, paragraph.
1: I have the other guys, though, if we're talking about the Cubs, but if we're talking about the White Sox, Brian Hudson and Grant Taylor and Jordan Hicks.
0: Bullpen is not as much of a problem for the Sox.
1: Super pin.
0: Then you've got, like, the Cubs on the other side, who we didn't touch on this in our first segment, Marshall. They used 7 relievers yesterday. The old starter plus 7.
1: That's part of the problem with Jameson Taillon only being able to get 13 outs is now you're not screwed for the other two games of the series, but you are behind the 8 ball. You need David Peterson tonight. You need him to go, hopefully, 6 innings.
0: Also, nicely done, Caleb Thielbar. It was a solid outing out of him. That was another reason why you probably felt good about the game yesterday.
1: Yeah.
0: And Ryan Rolison did a nice job.
1: He gave up the run, right? The second Dingler home run, or am I thinking of someone else?
0: Ferguson and Thornton had the runs attached to them. We don't know what's going on, you know, because the comebacker, too, so that was a problem. It's stressful out there in the bullpen streets.
1: But we know the Cubs are just going to rotate through.
0: Have to.
1: They have no choice.
0: I mean, they reacquired Aaron Civale.
1: Like, Javier Assad's not going to pitch again today. I mean,
0: today.
1: I wonder who is truly available for the. I mean, Jacob Webb pitched last night.
0: If I were asking Craig Counsell questions after yesterday, I would ask that. Like, who truly is available today?
1: Right. And again.
0: And you put Maton on the IL again.
1: The problem with how they lost last night's game, if it's a win, it's a win, and you just kind of deal with what you have. But David Peterson, if he does go out there and gives up some runs early, he's going to just have to stay out there and eat it.
0: Yeah, I mean, but then at that point, you've lost the series potentially, and that's the problem.
1: Okay, fair.
0: Like, that's where it gets tough, is if he has to eat it, you know, you just lost the game that was very winnable for you in 10, and that's why I took that game so seriously yesterday. Number 16 on the pass list, by the way, Spicy. Because it's a name that I have mentioned, but I don't know a lot of people have talked about him as much because of Scooble. Casey Mize, pitcher for the Tigers. He put the chances of him being traded at 60%. While Mize has twice hit the injured list with a strained groin, his most recent starts illustrates why he'll be in high demand if Detroit does indeed decide to punt. He threw 7 scoreless innings and allowed 1 hit while striking out 10 Yankees. Mize isn't popping any models with his stuff, but he's striking out more than a batter an inning, he's allowing less than a base runner an inning, and his contract will be barely $2 million for the remainder of the season.
1: What's interesting about him, along with Reed Detmers,
0: he's listed, by the way, Mize.
1: He's listed as a best fit for both the Cubs and the White Sox, as far as those best fit teams.
0: You see how many teams Mize is considered for?
1: Yeah.
0: Best fits, Braves, Padres, Cubs, Brewers, White Sox, A's, Cardinals, Rays, Diamondbacks, Blue Jays.
1: And same thing for the next guy, Clay Holmes, who you know is getting moved off the Mets.
0: It would just make sense. But, you know, where's Peralta out here?
1: It's interesting how most of these starting pitchers have both the White Sox and Cubs listed as the best fits. And I don't think we touched on this, but Mason Miller, neither the Cubs nor White Sox were listed as best fits.
0: Freddie Peralta is at number 28 on the list.
1: How do you feel about that?
0: I think he's staying with the Mets.
1: Really? They got to get something for him. It's a one-year deal.
0: He's a rental, I know.
1: I think they got to move him.
0: I wonder what the price is going to be because the Mets gave up so much to get him.
1: Wouldn't you rather have Sandy Alcantara anyway?
0: I don't know, man. People are back and forth on Sandy.
1: He's listed as a moderate rest of season impact.
0: The price on all these guys is going to be outrageous. Say is on the list too, but keep in mind he's got the no trade deal. So there's that part of it. Coming up next here on Rahimi, Harris, and Grody, it's time to bring in our outfielder in residence, Ian Happ, next.
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3: Roma Dunze has been a disappointment at the 9th overall pick. This is a huge year for him to prove that he wasn't a bust. Luther Burden right now is a better option in Ben Johnson's offense. Roma Dunze is on the clock.
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10: 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First pitch up and in. Ian didn't like it. This next pitch, he hammers this ball two-thirds of the way up the bleachers and right center. Game is tied at 5.
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15: 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Hey, Ian, how are you?
16: Good. How are you guys doing?
15: It's nice to see you. Thanks for coming on Twitch.
16: Yes, of course.
15: That was I described last night's game as a mixed bag. There were reasons to be happy. There were reasons to be a little concerned. And then ultimately, I think, like, even when you guys were trailing, before you tied it up, I felt like the Cubs were winning the game, but then unfortunately the 10th inning kind of unraveled a bit. In the 9th inning, there were some good chances. How did you feel about it? It was almost like a movie and a game in a way.
16: Yeah, I mean, it was a great atmosphere last night. And I think we gave ourselves chances. And that's if we do that over and over, we're going to be fine. I think a lot of belief in this team right now, like being down 2 runs. And they have a good back end of the bullpen. You know, the 3 guys that they threw out there in the 8th, 9th, and 10th, all really good pitchers, all have had great years. And so,

0: For us to put ourselves in a position there, Dansby with the leadoff double in the ninth was a great swing, and we had opportunities, and that's what you can ask for. You're not always going to cash them in, and I think we've done that a lot this year at Wrigley. We've cashed them in and had some big walk-off wins, come from behind wins, and so kind of feels like we're always going to win those games.
1: Ian, I've heard you talk about that. Like you feel like there's a moment where you know you're going to win the game. I mean, be honest with us. I mean, didn't you believe that you're definitely going to win the game once Dansby gets that leadoff double in the ninth?
0: Yeah. Once he was on second base, it felt like we had a real chance to win that. Conforto put a great swing on that ball, and hit it deep to center. Just missed it. Kind of a situation where they were obviously going to walk Pete, and then we had a couple cracks at it. But Kenley's a Hall of Famer. That's who he is. He's one of the best to ever do it. That cutter is still super unique. And it was actually, in that Bregman at bat, it's like when you get to 3-0 in that situation, it actually puts you in a tougher spot because you're 3-0 with the bases loaded, and it's like if he just throws one more ball here, we win the game. And so you definitely eat the 3-0, and then that 3-1 pitch becomes very challenging. Of you want to make sure that you're in the zone, and with his cutter, you really got to be anticipating it to a spot. If you try to be really precise to make sure it's a strike, it can get on you, and you can pop that thing straight up or miss it. So, Bregman did the right thing, eating those pitches and forcing him to throw strikes. Is just one of those at bats that you're going to battle with him over the course of your career, and he's going to get you more than you're going to get him.
2: I mean, that's it, Ian. I feel like you just kind of laid it out for us. I'm feeling awesome. Up 3-0 in that count on Kenley Jansen, having watched him at this point for over 10 years, right? And I'm still thinking to myself, ah, that's just where you want him. But he is weirdly deceptive in how long he's been at this, how his off-balance rhythm will fool hitters. I think that's a really good example because I'm falling hook, line, and sinker for him on 3-0.
0: Yeah, I mean, that's a guy like that who has so much experience, has pitched in these big moments, and has, I don't even know how many career saves, but he's up there on the all-time list. And so, when he needs to make pitches, he makes pitches. That's why he is who he is. That's why he's put together the career he has. And so, I think just the at-bats to get to that point, were fantastic, and all you can do is give yourself chances, and we're going to come out on top. We keep having those at bats, and we're going to come out on top more often than not.
1: Ian, talk to us about the home run that you hit, because I know it's been a while since you've been, probably how you feel to be locked in, but to come up with a big hit like that in a big spot like that in the eighth inning, the two-run homer, what was going through your mind as far as the approach and everything else and the payoff?
0: Yeah, I mean, I put together good at bats during the day. I worked a walk in the first at bat, and put some good swings on balls, and was seeing it while making good decisions. And so, was trying to get a fastball in the zone that I could attack, and that one just lined up really nice. And I put a lot of good swings on pitches over the last week or so, and just haven't got the results, and kind of to actually see one leave the yard and feel that flush contact was really nice.
2: So now we've gotten your viewpoint on the home run. We also had the call of the home run, and Rick Sutcliffe was in the booth, and he had some observations too. We want you to take a listen, Ian.
3: Now, the guy that he was out here before the ushers were here today, working on hitting the ball out of the ballpark, hitting the ball hard, an opportunity to be the tying run in Ian Happ.
4: Pitch.
3: Deep right center. That's how you break out of a slump. Game time, two-run blast. Ian Happ, number 18, brand new game, tied up at five. There's John Maley. Yeah, Johnny, you were out here at noon today getting it set up for that early BP. I don't know who's happier, Ian Happ or John Maley.
4: Or Rick Sutcliffe.
3: I'm right there with him. Happy days. I got one of the keys, right? I might have got one of them.
4: One of three.
3: I'm so happy for that, man. He has done so much
4: for this organization, this team, just one of those guys that's so easy to pull for. He stood there. He didn't normally do that, but he deserved to stand there and watch that one.
5: And there's the hug.
2: Loved hearing Rick Sutcliffe talk about this because he spotted you, Ian. He spotted you guys working early. And then what is it like hearing that just from his vantage point? How can you fill in the gaps for us?
0: Yeah, I mean, Sut was out there for a little bit of the early work. It was good to just get on the field early and go out there. And sometimes you just need to get out by yourself and take some swings and feel some things. And so, you know, Bales has been grinding with me not only through to stretch, but for a long time. So, Mails was definitely the happiest one in the stadium at that point. But, yeah, I think, you know, just when a guy like Sut, who has accomplished as much as he has in the game and been around the Cubs organization for as long as he has, says those things about you, it means a lot and it carries a lot of weight and it goes a long way. And so, you know, I appreciate him. He's always pulling for me and he's always been a great cheerleader throughout my career. So, pretty cool to have him on the call for that, but also just, when you have that kind of encouragement or those words from a guy who's been through it and seen so much, it really, it's a cool thing.
1: Love to hear it resonate with you. And of course his description to us, the public, the people that are just watching. I'm curious because you're taking on a Tigers team that certainly below 500, but they've been playing well of late, 12 of 16. They've won now. And their manager, AJ Hinch, said every game is like game seven. He says we've been playing that way since May. When you play a team like the Tigers, just trying to scrap and get back to 500 and stay relevant with you, as you know, is a down American League, can you sense the desperation when you face a team like that?
0: No, I don't think so. You know, I think that they have a good group. Obviously, what they were able to do last year, yeah, they were ridiculous in the second half last year, and then went all the way to lose in the DS in Game Five against the Mariners. But they put together a really good season. You know, they have a really good team, young team, with a lot of really good bats, and then they put together a great bullpen. And so, you know that they're very capable, and it's not like you're coming into that series and saying, you know, these guys are down and out. You know, they're a good group who's experienced winning, and I think that when a group is hot like that and has had some success and is starting to feel that this second half might, they've already experienced a great second half and coming back and making that push. And so that's kind of, as part of baseball, there's going to be those teams that you play that are hot, even though their record might not look great. And so I think we played a good baseball game last night and just didn't come out on top. And, you know, we'll go back at it today, and it's about winning series and managing that and not getting too high or low on one day.
2: You know what it reminded me, though, of, Ian, was pretty much that description. I immediately thought of September 2023 with you guys, where I felt like the urgency was there even from before the trade deadline. You know, Mike Tauchman, I think against St. Louis just caps off what became like, oh, you guys are going to be buyers at the trade deadline. Like, let's go. And then it was living on that edge for so long. And that season with you guys, I immediately thought of when he said that.
0: Yeah, I think that was an example. Like I think Jed said it the other day, we were sellers until we weren't. Like we were sellers 2 weeks before the deadline. Like at this time in 23, it was kind of like, all right, we're going to lose a few guys. And then we ended up playing great baseball for 2 weeks. And we became buyers, and then we were, you know, kind of invigorated and had, a run in the second half. Obviously it didn't work out, but, it was one of those things too. When you're playing that type of baseball for that long, the end of September can be a little bit tiring where it's like, hey, we've been playing for our lives here for 2.5 months. And I think we just kind of ran out of gas in that year. And that's what makes it tough. We had a similar experience in 19 a little bit, where we were we were kind of grinding so hard, 18-2, where even though we won 96 games, you know, we were kind of, the division was kind of slipping away for us, from us. So, you know, when you're in a, and especially with this new playoff format, because so many more teams get in, when you're in that situation where you're kind of steadily in the playoff hunt and you don't have to press like that, it's definitely an easier, freer feeling for a team.
1: Ian Happ joining us here on Raheemy Harris and Grody, and he's going to join us for a special hour-long Chalk Talk Tuesday, August 4th, live on the Blue Cross Blue Shield performance stage here at the Score Studios. And we're looking forward to having you, like, in real life. How much are you looking forward to hanging out with us?
0: Yeah, I'm excited to get in the studio. Well, I get a set of headphones as well.
2: Oh yeah. Yes.
0: Like you guys?
2: Yeah. Dude, not only do you get headphones, you get like the Janet Jackson setup or the Britney Spears with the attached microphone.
0: Nice.
2: Yeah.
0: I'm into that. And we've done Brick House for a few years, and so to actually get to the studio and see it and get to hang out would be great.
2: You're always welcome, Ian. And anything else you want to tell us? I saw you take a sip of coffee on Twitch. What's going on with Connect?
0: Yeah, I'm drinking the Hope Blend, supporting the Boyds Foundation, Kingdom Home, that connected with them. It's awesome. Have quite a few bags at the house. I've been working through that. And I don't know if anybody is familiar with Hometown. It's there's like a bunch of locations in the North Shore, kind of like Glencoe, Winnetka. There's a few others. There's at least three now, and maybe they're expanding to five, I think. But we're going to have our cold brew with them. So if you're in the area and want to check out Hometown and check out our cold brew on tap, we'll be doing cold brew with them. We're excited for that relationship. It's a really cool spot, and so go check that out.
2: Absolutely. Ian, thanks so much. And it's cool to see the gold gloves in the background. Like the swag on the Twitch background is great.
0: It's not a bad office. Yeah.
2: Yeah. It looks very like professional and powerful.
1: Quality setup and background. Yeah.
2: Thanks, Ian. We look forward to next week too, and have a great rest of your Tiger series.
0: Appreciate it, guys.
2: That is Ian Happ joining us live from his office, his like cool office on Twitch.
1: It's where all the important decisions get made.
2: The gold glove, like when you can just have one of the blank U trophies in the background, Emmy, gold glove. I don't know, Oscar, while we're at it, you know, something. Like Tarek Skubal bringing both of his Cy Youngs. Like, when you bring the actual hardware into it, just hammers the point home a bit.
1: It's the fact that he has four of them and working on a fifth.
2: It's a flex.
1: You're just like, hey, you wanna hold on this gold glove? I got some more at home, at the house.
2: I have some good news for everybody who has a nickname for our next segment. A lot of you on our text line and in conversation say that every time we play the drop, it's halftime. To you, it sounds like it's nap time. So for you, nap time talk is on next.
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2: It's halftime here on Raheemy Harrison Grody, and it was a mixed bag of baseball yesterday. The White Sox lost Kyle Teal, which stinks, but they took it to Jacob deGrom, which was awesome. So now I'm kind of in the middle about it because I don't know what's happening with Kyle Teal. I feel the same way about the Cubs game. Jameson Taillon allowed some home runs. He said he wasn't rusty. I kind of think he was. He settled down. They got back in the game. Then they got out of the game, and I got fooled by Kenley Jansen, as I have been doing for some 14 years.
0: Trent Thornton got knocked out of the game.
2: Trent Thornton got hit with a comebacker. That looked pretty bad. Ian Happ's like, no, 3-0 is not where you want to be on Kenley. And I'm like, not me. I'd have been swinging every time.
0: I would have been leaning in every time. You give me the 3-0 on Kenley, I'm just leaning into all the pitches.
2: But that's the thing. He's so damn deceptive. And he's 38. It's not like you don't know. And still I'm like, oh, but what about this? And that's why I'm not a major league hitter. That's the only reason. Me versus Kenley Jansen.
0: Small strike zone, though.
2: Yeah, there is that. That is not the only reason I'm not a major league hitter, by the way.
1: It's nap time.
2: We talk a lot about naps on our show because the shift kind of dictates a nap. We work a split shift, essentially, here on RHG. We wake up, we go to work. You and I, Marshall, both kind of catch up, see if there's anything we missed in our research the night before. Then we have a couple of hours free during the middle of the day, and then we have to watch the games at night. So you would think that somewhere in there, it might be time for a little nap.
0: Layla, I took a lovely nap yesterday because I knew I had to go to dinner. And if I'm going to dinner, that means I'm going to be out past my bedtime. So, yeah.
2: Friday after the show, I took a nap that was so bad that I thought I was waking up to go to work again.
0: That happens sometimes.
2: Yeah, that was pretty intense. So, of course, when I came across this stat from the Instagram account, InstaSingle, which isn't really about being single anymore. It's just, like, interesting stuff. Regular daytime naps may be linked to slower brain aging by up to 6.5 years, the study suggests. It's one thing if it's a year or two. 6.5? Researchers analyzed genetic and health data from nearly 379,000 adults in the UK. All you guys got time to take naps? And according to a study, people with a genetic tendency toward regular daytime napping had larger total brain volumes and a trait that is associated with healthier brain aging. The findings suggest that habitual napping sounds like a great job, may help preserve brain volume, with the difference being comparable to brains that appear 2.6 to 6.5 years younger. That is a wild stat. 6.5 years on an age expectancy is statistically significant by a lot.
0: My favorite part about this study is that it's not a small sample. 378,932 participants.
2: That's the real question here. How are all of you guys in the UK having this time to nap? Don't you drink a lot of tea all the time? Tea has caffeine.
0: You forget. They also have holiday. So they got...
2: Holiday?
0: Yeah. I was like, what? First time I heard about holiday, I was probably like 20 years old. I was like, wait, what?
2: I know about the movie The Holiday. It's shown on E! Often. It's a rom-com.
0: Who's
2: classic.
0: In that one?
2: It's Cameron Diaz and Kate Winslet and Jude Law.
0: Is that where they switch places?
2: Mm-hmm.
0: Okay.
2: Mm-hmm.
0: I remember that one.
2: It comes on at the holidays.
0: I love
2: a
0: good rom-com.
2: It's going to challenge the Bears Hallmark movie for a rotation of holiday movie watching.
0: We forgot to ask Clay if he's in the movie.
2: We need to ask Clay about... We need to have an extensive holiday movie conversation with Clay and with Gabe Ramirez about this Bears...
0: That's fair.
2: ...Hallmark movie.
0: Maybe do a holiday review.
2: People are sending me like updates of the shooting on social media. They're sending me, like, they're tagging me in posts around town where they're filming. And I'm like, thank you for this very important reporting.
0: I did tell you about the fake, like, Chris Kendall marker, right?
2: Yes.
0: That they made.
2: Should we have gone to that one?
0: No.
2: You guys know I wanted all of us to have dates at Chris Kendall Market. And poor Robbie was going to have to, like, carry all of our drinks and write everything down. And then he left to go work for Danny Parkins in New York. Pretty quickly after that suggestion, actually.
0: Left the big city to go to an even bigger city.
2: Yes, and now we give Robbie hell because his Instagram story is just him constantly not believing he's in New York. And Grody's really annoyed.
0: I think he has a girlfriend now, too.
2: Robbie, of course he does. He's a likable guy. I love our team.
0: Former teammates?
2: Yeah, all of it. Yeah.
0: Okay.
2: I'm always happy when the team is doing well. Robbie's out in the Hamptons, but the bottom line is, is Robbie taking naps? Because if so, he's probably got 6.5 more years on his life based on this accurately done study.
0: I think Robbie's he's good for another 70 to 80 years.
2: Yeah, I think so. Gen X are on his side in his family, too, it would appear. So that is your nap time news. For all of you who love to call the segment sounding like it's halftime, it's nap time.
0: It's nap time.
2: It's nap time. So if you need it to be nap time for you, you live longer. And I think that's a good thing. And maybe you're happier during the day. I don't believe in that whole never go to bed angry thing, because a lot of times I was just tired. And that's why I was angry.
0: Is just tired higher or lower rank than just hungry?
2: For me, tired. Always. Okay. Yeah, I have the metabolism of a sloth.
0: Okay.
2: I have the metabolism of an inanimate object.
0: Well, the metabolism. I'm just saying, a lot of people are like, oh, you're so angry. No, you were just hungry and now you're fine.
2: Yeah, I'm not hungry. I'm typically just sleepy and tired.
0: Okay.
2: If I stop moving, sometimes I fall asleep. Like, I'm not going to lie. I had to, like, make myself stay awake.
0: It's a good thing Brody's not here. He'd be like, sleepy Layla. Sleepy Layla.
2: And he messes with you about it because of Vegas. Yeah. I stayed awake in Vegas and you went to sleep.
0: I know how much rest I need.
2: And then I wonder why I'm always tired. It's like a treadmill life. 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Coming up next, it is time for Five on It, and Ray has broken out some meters that I'm somewhat scared of here. There's a lot of controversial meters on this thing. We'll do it next.
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7: On a scale of 1 to 10 on the disappointment meter, trademark, where would you rate the Cubs losing to the Tigers 8-6 in 10 innings? All this after Ian Happ tied the game with a two-run homer in the bottom of the eighth.
8: Man, it's high for me. It's like 7.5. And I think it's just because we lost a lot of good men out there. There were a lot of opportunities to win that ball game. Jameson Taillon settled down. They decided to use 7 relievers. Who's available today? You and me? Is it you and me out of the bullpen? Panic. The Cubs kept coming back. They kept having enough at-bats to be able to win the game. Then, like Ian Happ said, I'm all thinking everything's peachy keen over here with the bases loaded against Kenley Jansen when you're up 3-0 in the count. No, never mind. Cutter, cutter, cutter, yada, yada, yada. Inning over. And then, unfortunately, defensive miscues, which are rare for this team. So it was high for me. It was 7.5. Who's available today in the pen? Seriously. And then, as we said, it just sets you up for a tough situation in games 2 and 3 because you could have taken game 1 and now Peterson goes out there. How many innings is David Peterson going to have to go? That becomes a real question.
9: He better go 6.
8: That's it. So see what I mean? Like, suddenly you're so close and then you're so far away. But really, it was because of all the friends we had lost along the way here.
9: All right, on a scale of 1 to 10, I'm going to put it at an even 5 because it is disappointing, but sometimes you just lose games like this. I mean,
8: no, they don't. They have the most walk-offs. I was like, yes, bottom of the ninth, let's rock. Dan's response is like, I hear you, Layla. Boom, double.
9: Boom, double?
8: Yeah.
9: Okay. Here's why it's a 5 for me. They've won a lot of walk-off games, more than anybody in Major League Baseball. They were at 10 and counting. And when your starting pitcher gives up 4 runs on the first 4 hitters, you don't usually win the game.
8: No, I mean, that was the other buzzkill. Like, 5 minutes in, I'm like, wait, I just turned this game on.
9: And while they fought hard, I don't discount who the Tigers are and how good they are as a baseball team fighting for their playoff lives. And
8: both teams played hard.
9: Somebody had to win. It went to extra innings. Like, it is disappointing. Don't get me wrong. But, like, I've seen a lot more disappointing Cubs games this season.
8: Clunkers. Yeah. Clunker.
9: You couldn't get a hit with runners in scoring position. That wasn't the case here. You didn't show any power. That wasn't the case here. Guys have been in these terrible slumps. That wasn't the case here. It was just the other team played better than you and made one more play than you did. And, of course, the defensive miscue by Nico Hoerner doesn't happen all the time. So it's just, I don't want to say fluky because it wasn't flukish. The Detroit earned the win. But both teams did play hard.
8: Rasheed Wallace was correct, usually when he said it.
9: Sheed had a point.
8: You know what else he used to also say? And this kind of speaks to that, too. Ball don't lie. And in the 10th inning, sadly, ball did not lie.
9: Ball did not lie.
8: No, it was really, yeah. It's 8! Up to an 8! Ball don't
3: Number
8: lie tells
3: two.
8: A lot of truth, Marshall. I need more Summer League again. How about our guy Yaxel?
9: Oh, my goodness.

0: MVP, Axel, Summer League MVP,
1: you know, all
0: Axel?
1: He's doing is playing the games that he's been told to play. He don't care about his ceiling or his floor. He's just out here winning.
2: All right, here's question number two.
1: Well, I'm way too emotionally involved in Summer League.
2: Summer League's the best.
1: Did I watch the Lakers game with Summer League? Yes, I did. Yep.
2: No surprise. Confession. Summer League's the best. What's the worst is we got some injury news about Kyle Teal again yesterday. So that was the bad White Sox news, but they did win the game. So question number two is, what was your favorite part of the White Sox 10-3 win over the Rangers?
1: It was no doubt rattling the cage of Jacob DeGrom early. It was not a doubt in my mind. When you're working 8-pitch at bats and then after the double and 9-pitch at bat, there was only one way to get to that man, and you figured it out. Like, he's, as I said, he's dominant, not just in his whip, which was a 1.01 entering that game, but it is the way he is able to determine the timing of a game. He will mow you down. And the White Sox were like, nuh-uh. We're going to work you for some pitches here. We're going to walk to start the game. And the first inning may not be fruitful, but we'll get you later because we got you early. And that's exactly what happened.
0: I think my favorite moment of the game was Andrew Benintendi saying, oh, two outs, ace on the mound. I'm celebrating 10 years of Major League service time today. Let me celebrate in style, three-run double. To make it a 5-2 White Sox lead.
1: Andrew Benintendi is batting 300 with 7 extra base hits and 12 RBIs in his last 16 games.
0: He's had quite the run, even larger than that, because he's been good for about 2 good months now.
1: Andrew Benintendo out here playing like a video game.
0: He's one of the reasons why the loss of Munetaka Murakami did not have a worse effect on the White Sox, because he's been out here playing up to his contract. Dare I say that, Layla?
1: I think that contract. He's outplayed the contract. The contract was cheap. It was just the fact that it was more expensive to the White Sox. He outplayed that.
0: It's the biggest free agent contract they've ever given up.
1: Yeah, I know. He had 20 home runs last year. There were years where he didn't, but now that contract looks like a very reasonable buy.
0: So I'm a big WAR guy. Wins above replacement.
1: You are.
0: And yet when I see him have a negative 0.1 WAR, it doesn't feel like a negative 0.1 WAR. He's hitting .244. He's got a .307 on base percentage. He's slugging .430. His OPS is .736. And I get it. It sounds very
1: pedestrian.
0: Pedestrian. That's a great way to put it. But in the grand scheme of things, if you take into account the fact that he hit .211 in April and March, and since then, in May, .256 batting average with a lacking slug. But in June, .284, .360, .597 is the slash. That's .957 OPS. He's been good, and when he's been good, the team has been winning. I give Andrew Benintendi credit. That was my favorite moment of the game, because he's out here grinding on a team that, I don't know if you know, he's been a big part of the reason why they've, you know, lost as many games they've lost the last three seasons. He was on each of those 100 lost teams.
1: Oh, I'm aware. I'm aware.
3: Five on it. Number three.
2: It's 5 on it on 104.3 The Score with Layla Rahimi and Marshall Harris. Here's question number three. During his conversation yesterday with, here on the show, Sox Machine host Josh Nelson laid this scenario out for Marshall Harris and Mark Grody about Munetaka Murakami's free agency.
4: Here's the fear for White Sox fans. Freddie Freeman's contract also expires at the same time, meaning the Los Angeles Dodgers will be in need of a power-hitting first baseman. And if you do not think that Shohei Ohtani will play recruiter this offseason with Murakami, you are sorely mistaken.
5: Look at his face.
2: That is Josh Nelson with Marshall Harris and Mark Grody. Mark Grody talking about Marshall Harris' face.
5: Look at his face.
2: As Josh Nelson of Sox Machine laid out that nightmare scenario. So here's the question. On a scale of 1 to 10, on the nightmare meter trademark, where would you rate the idea of Murakami leaving the South Side and signing with the Dodgers?
1: 10. Because when I saw that clip, I knew exactly what Josh Nelson was putting down. Exactly. And if you think the Dodgers haven't already thought about it... All the noises Grody was making, they were appropriate.
0: I don't like your laughter in this situation.
1: It's
5: look
1: not
5: at his face.
1: It's not my fault. I don't cheer for the Dodgers, but I know what they do. That's why I was so excited about Kenley Jansen yesterday being down 3-0 to Alex Bregman. Same idea. Just when you think you've got them where you want them, or you've gotten a piece that they still don't have, they're like, look at our timeline.
0: Freddie Freeman is a future Hall of Famer. Freddie Freeman has 2,536 hits.
1: That's this early. 2,536. This early in his career.
0: Oh, no. It's not early in Freddie Freeman's career. That's the problem. The problem is this is his age 36 season. Next year will be his age 37 season.
1: He's getting to 3,000.
0: Okay, can he get to 3,000 with the Dodgers? That's all I'm asking.
1: But that's my point, is I still think he's got another contract in him. That's why I said this early. I think Freddie Freeman easily plays until 39.
0: Okay, but is he going to play in Los Angeles? Can a guy who's been an all-star every year he's been in L.A. and who's already won multiple championships with the Dodgers, would you trade him in for a newer, younger model? Despite the fact
1: I'm not the person to ask here. Our audience is men 25 to 54. A lot of them
0: Who have turned in their old models for new models.
1: A lot of those dudes have said yes.
0: So he'll be 38 in 2028, which will be the first year of a new contract.
1: My ex-husband married older.
0: And the reason I made the face that I made yesterday, Layla, and the face that I guess I'm still making a little bit today is just, it's everything not to roll my eyes at this notion that the Dodgers can just look at Freddie Freeman and be like, all right, you're still a fine hitter, you and your 844 OPS.
1: It's that part.
0: But we can get a guy who will make our guy Shohei happy. Oh, and some of these other guys, I don't know, Yoshinobu, like there's other Japanese players on the team as well.
1: Yamamoto. He's been pitching pretty well,
0: Sasaki,
1: that guy.
0: Yeah, Roki Sasaki. He just threw a complete game on Sunday.
1: I was being sarcastic. He's very good.
0: I know. I'm just emphasizing what you're talking about.
1: He's my favorite Dodgers pitcher, actually.
0: So, it pains me. And the nightmare, it's a 10, okay? Scratch that. It's an 11.
1: You know what? The Dodgers are basically like Trey Songz. It's Mr. Steal Your Girl.
0: I don't like it.
1: He tells you, like Usher. Usher's going to tell you what's happening. You can't stop it.
3: Number four.
2: Here's question number four. Give me your projected.
1: You're laughing because you know it's. You know what I'm saying about right Usher.
0: Yes, I feel like y'all aren't giving me the support I need in a time like
2: I'm
0: this.
2: I'm sorry.
1: Is Usher giving people support?
2: But the top free agents.
1: You went to his show.
2: The top free agents in baseball are all going to the residency in Las Vegas. And yes, Layla is right. They are Usher. They are serenading the free agents. They're serenading Murakami.
1: Might as well just make Usher the GM of the Dodgers.
0: The
2: Dodgers are going into the crowd with the roses and serenading these guys.
0: Are they
2: going
0: to sign Scooble in the offseason?
2: I think they're going to do whatever they want to do, unfortunately. But we move on to some basketball. Give me your projected top three scorers in order on the Bulls roster next season.
1: Did you guys just see that Caleb Wilson made All-Summer League first team? What? I just came across. Are we still talking?
0: Who else is on the team?
1: Am I still talking about the summer league?
0: I want to know who else is on the
1: Bulls
0: first
1: posted.
0: Team all summer league.
1: Let's see. All summer league.
0: Oh, my goodness. I didn't even know that was a thing. I knew this must be a new thing.
1: Is it a tournament? If the answer is yes, they're going to do all the tournament things.
2: So then we get a banner out here.
1: Not
2: whoever
1: for
2: wins
1: one
2: it all.
1: Guy. Okay, so the 2026 NBA All-Summer League First Team features the following standout prospects is named by the league.
0: Boozer.
1: Yes. Okay.
0: Lindeborg.
1: Let me see. Yeah. Yaxel's on here. He should be. Yaxel did his job. Okay, so is this the league name or is this the CBS? All-Summer League teams, top four picks, all show out in Vegas. Cavs second rounder shines. Bucks have MVP. No, this is the CBS story. I need the real one.
0: Did it just drop?
1: NBA PR for the win. Okay. Sorry, I just saw the Bulls post. The All-Summer League first team is this. Cameron Boozer, Braden Burries, Yaxel Lindeborg, Malik Thomas, and Caleb Wilson. I mean, that's pretty good, friends. That's pretty good. How do we feel about that?
0: I have questions.
1: About what?
0: questions about Braden Burries.
1: Well, your other boys didn't play much, you know? That's the other hard part of this.
0: Yeah, no.
1: Caleb is like, I'm playing these games.
0: No. I get that part. I'm worried about Braden Burries. Like, is he going to be a problem and thorn in the side of the Bulls for the next 10 to 15 years?
1: Probably.
0: Okay. Let me ask you a better question.
1: Knock if you buck.
0: Is Daylan Swain going to be a problem and a thorn in the side of the Bucks for the next 10 to 15 years? Why are you making that face, Layla?
1: I think we need to see more out of Daylan Swain to know the answer.
0: Okay, but back to our question. Top three scorers, rank them. Who's the leading scorer on the Bulls next season,
1: Layla? Probably Giddy. Yeah, let's be honest. And then it's probably Modus after that, and then it's probably Caleb Wilson. And it's just a matter of how you have those three in order. I think there's going to be a lot of lobs. And by I think, I'm telling the Bulls to do that for me.
0: Okay.
1: Guys, I'm going to need you to lob.
0: Our three players are going to be very different.
1: Really?
0: I think it's going to be fun. I think
1: Giddy will probably lead in assists, too, now that I think about it.
0: That's why I don't think he's going to lead in points. I think he's going to be running the show. He'll be a scorer.
1: I think he's going to be in the top three.
0: Nope.
1: Really?
0: Number one scorer on the Bulls next season is going to be Caleb Wilson. He's getting all the shots.
1: Man, he's getting all the shots. If the threes are there like we saw, I don't blame you for saying that.
0: Number two is someone you didn't even mention.
1: Probably.
0: Norman Powell.
1: Oh, Norman Powell.
0: Because he can light it up.
1: He can.
0: He's going to get to shoot all the threes he wants.
1: I forgot about that. Yeah, Norm's probably on the list, yeah.
0: And number three, taking another step forward, Modest Buzelis. So Josh Giddey will be the fourth leading scorer on the Bulls next season.
1: I am way too early in asking this question. But if we love basketball as we do.
0: Sickos. We're sickos.
1: Is Giddey playing the entire season with the Bulls? Very attractive contract to a lot of teams. Attractive skill set.
0: I don't think they're moving him. Because who's going to play point guard?
1: Don't worry about that.
0: We know what that looks like when he doesn't play point guard. And you can't finish in the bottom three anymore. You can't outright tank him. The goal is to not finish in the bottom three.
1: I mean, given the depth chart, they have enough to play point.
0: They have one other point guard on the roster.
1: Yeah, he'd start.
0: I don't know if I feel like Trey Jones should be starting.
1: NBA crazy theory over here, me.
0: Okay.
1: Trey Jones could start at the point. The better question is who's behind him.
0: No. He could start at the point, but as you just said, who's behind him?
1: All right. We've gotten way into the weeds, and we have another question. And that is the danger of talking about Summer League here on Team Raheemy Harris and Grody. Why are we like this? I'm more excited to talk about basketball now almost than I was during the actual playoffs.
0: Well, because the Bulls weren't in the playoffs.
1: I liked all the teams that were.
0: I didn't like all the teams.
3: Number five.
2: Well, we're not done with basketball just yet. Question number five. Final one on 104.3 The Score. Five on it. What happens first? LeBron James will pick his next NBA team or White Sox slugger Munetaka Murakami hits a home run?
1: Okay. I like it because it's an immediate question. But I actually think that with Kumar Rocker having a 440 ERA and sporting a 2-8 record, I like Mude's chances here.
0: Tonight?
1: Tonight. He's my pick to click and the answer to question number five.
0: Wow.
2: Hell yeah, Layla.
0: So here's
1: C-ball,
0: what's interesting.
1: Hit-ball, baby.
0: Do you remember that time Mude went a lot of games? And I do mean a lot of games.
1: Nope.
0: Without hitting a double?
1: I don't believe it happened in my life. And actually, it did. It was the first stretch of games for him, actually.
0: And so, what I've noticed that's a little bit different is that this man played 34 games before he hit his first double. He hit his first double of the season in his 35th game. He now has 7 doubles on the season, including multiple doubles since the All-Star break.
1: It's made me very happy.
0: So maybe more doubles are on the way and less home runs, and therefore LeBron James makes a decision in the next couple of days and Mune doesn't go yard.
1: I'm
0: going to go with LeBron.
1: I thought that I was wild out here on 5 on 8 today. No. 312 on our text line.
0: What do you say?
1: Giddey will get hurt, always does. Trade Buzelis for a point guard.
0: Do you have a name in mind?
1: Why are we like this? Why? I'm not even mad. It was the likely discussion point after our
0: It's fair.
1: I didn't watch enough basketball is really what I'm realizing in this moment.
0: But
1: so or maybe I watched too much Summer League. Was that it? Did I watch too much Summer League?
2: Is there such a thing? Why would you say that phrase?
1: Well, I suggested last week leading our show with Summer League for the plot, and you guys talked me off of that ledge, and I actually kind of think it would have been funny, but very inside.
0: It would have been funny, but it would have been inside basketball.
1: People got so mad. Like, somebody was very complainative. I've been doing more Facebook videos lately, whatever. Do you know how to post videos to Facebook? And somebody was complaining about how we need to reassess our lives for watching so much Summer League. And I was like, my favorite part about talking about sports for a living is people complaining about us talking about sports for a living.
0: They want to control what sports you talk about and when and how and where and why.
1: I'm going to venture that that's not the only thing they want to control about you and I. Ooh. But that's another conversation for another day. Trading Bouzelis, I like that you're wild over here in your trade thoughts. But I just don't like the idea. But if I'm gonna throw Giddy out there, then what are we doing? We're just living free and easy in the NBA streets. Mounay's hitting a home run. You think LeBron does it? LeBron decides?
2: I'm surprised at your answer.
0: My answer?
2: Yeah, I would think you're the guy that projected him to hit all the homers.
0: He's still going to hit all the homers, but LeBron's coming up with something in the next 48 hours.
1: These guys are making me laugh. Patrick and Gage Park says, can't trade Giddy if he turns into Jaylen Brown. Let's go!
2: Shout out to my cousin Alex. My cousin Alex said that LeBron was waiting for the World Cup to end, so all eyes can be on him. That was my cousin Alex's
0: theory. The World Cup's been over
1: it's
0: now.
1: It's not a bad theory.
0: But the World Cup's been over.
1: I can't say what I called the Final Four, can I?
2: Oh, no, you can't. For score after hours. Score in the dark.
1: You kind of already know if I said what I... No. Okay. Coming up next here on Rahimi, Harris, and Grody, let's bring in a guy who always is in on a good joke and probably laughs at me being slightly crazy today. Jay Zawoski, our former producer on the Midday Show, host of the CHGO Blackhawks podcast and the I'm Fat podcast. It is State Fair time, people. You got to start getting ready now.
0: Let's talk that hockey.
1: Yeah, we need to. Next. Patrick Kane.
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15: As they say in hockey, let's do that hockey.
16: You know, of course, you want both sides to be happy with the term, like you said, and you know, I think, you know, it came to that pretty quick, and you know, I think both of us feel pretty good about the length of it, and you know, I think you've kind of seen that more with, you know, maybe the 5-year deal coming out of the first one. So I think we were both comfortable with it, and you know, I'm happy where it ended up, of course.
14: That is Connor Bedard talking about his 5-year, $75 million contract extension, $15 million annual AAV running through the 2030-31 season. That said, we are happy to bring on longtime friend of the show, former producer here on the Midday Shift, now the host of the CHGO Blackhawks podcast and the I'm Fat podcast, Jay Zawoski, at Jay Zawoski on Twitter. And he joins us on our hotline and on Twitch, twitch.tv/TheScoreChicago. Jay, you're very clean shaven and I love to see it, but someday I would like you to bring back the mustache. It's still an emote on our Twitch chat. Did you know that?
17: I did not know that. My wife threatened me. I did this for a fundraiser we did at CHGO for Big Brothers, Big Sisters. And she said, if you come home with a mustache, just don't come home. So,
18: wow.
14: I normally agree with Hope on everything. This is the thing we don't agree on.
18: Is it that serious for her?
17: She

0: He thinks it looks like I would not be allowed around a Chuck E. Cheese, if you know what I'm saying,
1: Oh,
0: if I've
1: gotcha.
0: got a mustache. So look, I prefer to stay married. I don't know what my prospects would be at age 48 beyond my current situation. Not that I'm searching or looking anyway. I'm very, very happy, so I want to keep it that way.
2: I think they would be good, but I also think hope is great. So yeah, I could see where that would be an issue. A lot of people on our Twitch chat are now posting the emote of you with the mustache in case you want to be reminded.
0: Oh, I have it handy for when we have some disagreements and I would like to pour a little gasoline on the fire. I can always pull the mustache picture out and send it to my wife just as a reminder of this could come home someday.
1: That is
0: You never
1: dirty.
0: know.
1: That is dirty work out of you.
2: I left town and when I came back, he had a mustache and I was like, "Who are you?"
1: You know what? Sometimes you need a change. So, Jay, I feel you on that. Sometimes I might grow my hair back out. You know what I'm saying?
2: No, he's not. That's a lie.
1: I'm not. Look, the Blackhawks, we would like to see them grow in the right direction because
2: Ooh.
1: Hockey was a thing here. And it feels like even with a guy of Connor Bedard's status, it just hasn't been a thing. What has to change this season, especially knowing that Connor Bedard is now going to miss the start of the season after surgery?
0: Yeah, well, it's taking more patience than I think people were ready to give the Blackhawks. And I think just for the, I know, you know, the vast majority of people listening are probably not like diehard Blackhawks fans. So just for some context, like the real rebuild, like when Kyle Davidson took this thing over, burned it to the ground and started from zero, started in 2022. That's not that long ago, but they haven't made the playoffs in almost a decade now. So it feels a lot longer. It feels a lot more painful. And it is, and it has been a long time. I think this year, you should start to see some significant growth from the young players that the Blackhawks have drafted and developed beyond Connor Bedard, right? Like you have Anton Friedel finished the season with the Hawks. Last year, played 12 games, had 9 points, hit the post a few times, looked really, really good. They're bringing over Roman Kancharov, who's a draft pick, who led the KHL in scoring in Russia. So they've got these young players ready to take this next step in their careers. And it's just a matter of them getting the opportunity in the NHL and growing. And I know it's taken a long time, but they are right there, right? Like this year, had Bedard been healthy, you'd probably be talking about maybe sniffing a playoff spot towards the end of the year. If he's missing a quarter of the season, that's going to be harder to do, but they should still be in a lot of games this year. And you should see definite signs of what Kyle Davidson was trying to do this year. This should really be the first time where you see the vision starting to come to life.
2: Well, I think that's the thing, Jay, is I remember the Blackhawks underperforming to Vlad Tarasenko at the times, the Nashville Predators, and I did not think that that was going to be the last gasps of Blackhawks playoff hockey since we've seen it. And I understand it takes a while to rebuild because of how bad the cap is. But you know, Kyle Davidson has taken some big swings lately, the Byram trade and then ultimately extending him. That was an expensive one. And you know, that seems to have been a flashpoint. Extending Connor Bedard was the right move, but I think this is the year where the patience out of a very patient Hawks fan base might actually start to crack a bit.
0: Well, yeah, and there was a lot of you know, mixed opinions about the Bowen Byram trade, and I think whatever you think of it, did he pay him too much? Was the term of the trade too expensive? Regardless of that, what that indicated to me and to most people was this is Kyle Davidson saying it's time to take the next step. He's not interested in the fourth overall pick again. He wants to get a guy who's 25 years old, who's been an important part of good teams, who's already won a Stanley Cup on this team, on the roster, in the lineup. Day one. Now, that trade happened before Connor Bedard got hurt, so it does change things a little bit. But the Byram trade, more than anything, tells me and should tell Hawks fans like Kyle Davidson's tired of this too. And he recognizes I can only stack draft picks for so long. At some point, I've got to move this thing forward. And the Bowen Byram move is really the first step in moving this thing forward. And look, it remains to be seen whether or not he's done this summer. Like the smoke around the Patrick Kane thing, which I'm sure we'll get to, is very, very thick, right? Like that, it seems like every day it becomes more and more starting to feel like it might be headed that way. So he's ready. Kyle Davidson's ready. I think he's not the kind of guy who's going to look for a band-aid. And I think that probably bothers some people. Like, get someone to play with Kane. I don't care who it is. He's way more measured than that. But this is going to be the year, like you said, Layla, where it's really going to start to have to make some moves forward, some visible moves forward. Not like, oh, our underlying metrics say things are... No. It's got to be standings, points, competitiveness in games, those sort of things you have to see this year. Or I think that seat under Kyle Davidson starts to warm up a little bit.
2: It's showtime.
1: Yeah.
2: It is showtime.
1: I feel almost mad that
2: interesting I use that nickname.
1: Well... It's almost maddening to me, Jay, that we're not talking about a playoff spot being an expectation. And I know that Connor Bedard's hurt, and that's going to have a big effect on it. But like, I feel like that should be the bare minimum here. And my question is, this vision that you talk about, Kyle Davidson laying out, can Patrick Kane help that vision come to life?
0: I think so. I think because, look, people have been wanting to bring Patrick Kane back since the day he was traded. Let's be real. But I think what Kyle Davidson wanted to do was say, I want this new young group, especially Connor Bedard, to establish themselves as leaders. I want this to be their team. I also kind of want the team to be bad, so our draft picks are better, right? And having Patrick Kane around can kind of stunt that a little bit. Now it makes more sense than it's ever made, right? They need some help on the top six while Cantor, Robin Frondell, the guys I mentioned earlier, really develop and get their feet wet in the NHL. And now you bring in Patrick Kane. If you bring in Patrick Kane, he can probably help hold things down until Connor Bedard returns, right? We're probably talking middle of November, worst case scenario for Bedard, which would be somewhere around like 15 to 18 games. So if you bring Patrick Kane in and he's any semblance of what he was in Detroit, that should probably help you win an extra game or two that you probably wouldn't have with Connor Bedard. And I know that doesn't sound like a big deal, but it matters when you're hoping to be playing to the end of the year. You're hoping to be in the playoff position until, you know, game 84 is over, you know, at least fighting for that playoff spot. Every point matters. And bringing in Patrick Kane at this point for no cost aside from money. All they got to do is pay him. They don't have to trade a draft pick. They don't have to trade a prospect they like. They can get a guy who's going to come in here, fill a hole they need filled for just money. It makes all the sense in the world, even if you take the nostalgia out of it. Even if you take number 88 off the jersey. If you just say random player X with Patrick Kane's profile, makes a ton of sense for the Blackhawks to bring in. And then you just sprinkle in the nostalgia and who it is and what he's done here. And it just makes it make that much more sense. So I think it's time when you have Connor Bedard actively stumping for it to happen yesterday. Yeah, I hope so, is the quote he made. Like, that tells me that this is something he's thinking about and he's excited about.
2: Well, and Patrick Kane has talked about Connor Bedard and vice versa. And Jay, I wonder if the reason, I think Buffalo, if it were to be Buffalo, maybe it would have happened quicker, you know, because of the hometown connection for Kane. I wonder if the reason this has taken a little bit of time is because the likelihood of the Hawks is high.
0: So, yeah, there's a couple ways to look at that. So Buffalo is highly rumored in the Connor Hellebuyck sweepstakes, the goalie from Winnipeg, one of the best goalies in the league, won gold with Team USA, got the Presidential Medal of Freedom, got to mention that.
2: Yeah.
0: So he is on the block. He said he wants to play for Buffalo. I think they're trying to figure that out. But I think a lot of people are drawing that line. Like, okay, they need to figure out Hellebuyck, and then they'll figure out Kane. They can bring in Patrick Kane right now and still trade for Connor Hellebuyck and make it work. That's not a concern at all. So to me, I'm wondering if, and this is me just playing, you know, Pepe Silvia, Always Sunny in Philadelphia, connecting the dots, right? Like, they wanted to get the Bedard injury addressed. That's got a new cycle to it, right? Like, let's make sure, okay, that's blown over. Now they've got the contract extension for Connor Bedard. He meets the media yesterday. Okay, now that's out of the way. They might just be trying to stretch out the news a little bit here throughout the summer and let the Connor Bedard thing live and breathe, give him his week, give him his few days, whatever it might be after the contract, then bring in Patrick Kane. I don't know. I'm getting so many DMs from people I haven't heard from in 30 years. Like, is Kaner coming back? Guys, if I knew, I would tell you. I promise you. Having a scoop that big would be huge for me. I don't know. But every day that goes by, the more I feel like it's going to happen.
2: Also, Jay is the host of the I'm Fat podcast. And I know that you guys have been warning people about the dangers of lettuce for many years. I did also see, by the way, that we are close to the Wisconsin State Fair. And if there's one thing I know, the I'm Fat podcast is on top of it. Deep fried ranch is one of the foods that they want to unveil at the Wisconsin State Fair this year. Freeze-dried cheese curds is another one. Have you gotten to see the roster yet for the Wisconsin State Fair?
0: No, but we have a show tonight, and I think that will certainly be a topic of conversation. Can you explain the concept of deep-fried ranch? How do you fry a liquid? Well,
2: as a veteran of the Texas State Fair, where they have come out with things like the fried latte and the fried Twinkie, I understand the idea. It's really about the shell here. So the description says, deep-fried ranch features a creamy filling made with ranch seasoning, cream cheese, and buttermilk, coated in a crispy panko shell and deep-fried until golden perfection, topped with a dusting of ranch powder and served with a side of hot honey or ranch for dipping, available at all family concessions.
1: So it's really just a mozzarella stick with the ranch inside.
2: Yeah, but I think it becomes like liquefied, kind of like a soup dumpling.
1: Okay.
2: Jay, your thoughts?
0: I have recently become a ranch convert. I was never a big ranch guy, but all of a sudden it has grown on me. So I would try that. I don't know if I need to dip that in ranch. That seems a little excessive. But the idea of, let's be real, deep fried anything, I'm on board.
2: Here's one. Marshall Harris also, speaking of that, bourbon deep fried pecan pie, guys.
1: Ooh, Nasi.
2: Jay?
0: Yeah. I mean, look, you're taking something great and you're deep frying it. You're only making it better.
2: With bourbon.
0: Don't overthink it.
1: I'm with Jay on this one.
2: Are you guys going to go? Are you and Rick Camp going to go?
0: You know, Campy is a very busy man. He's very hard to pin down these days. When is it? Is it this weekend?
2: It is August 6th through 16th. But I knew this news would be out quickly. And when you were on, I had to tell you about it.
0: Okay. I mean, I'm down. It's just, we got to get Rick Camp a little more. Since he's gotten married very happily, his lovely wife, Sam, takes up all his time, as she should, because she's awesome. He has found his soulmate, and they're very, very happy. But I want to see Rick every now and then. I just don't want to talk to him via Zoom.
2: I
0: want to see him in person.
2: You know, and I feel like at a place that also is going to serve smoked pork pierogi sliders, maybe the Wisconsin State Fair is the place for the I'm Fat podcast this year.
0: Yeah, that definitely sounds like something Rick and I would both enjoy. Yeah. And by the way, what was it? Freeze-dried cheese curds?
2: Stand by, please. I have to scroll up.
0: Why? But cheese curds are perfect. They don't need any adaptation.
2: Fresh cheese curds, freeze-dried for a crunchy, craveable snack that you can take with you. They are available at Everlasting Eats in the Exposition Center.
1: I don't know how I feel about that one.
0: Are normal cheese curds not...
2: Like, are they not portable enough?
0: I can take these with me. Okay.
2: Maybe they last longer. Exactly. Is it like space food? You know how the astronauts had special food that was freeze dried?
0: That could be. You know what? We'll have to find out.
2: I'm looking forward to all of these answers on the next episode of the I'm Fat podcast. Rick Camp.
0: Yes, we're doing it tonight. We'll be live tonight.
2: Rick Camp, Jay Zawoski. Jay, thank you so much for coming on and talking hockey with us too.
1: Appreciate you, Jay.
0: Anytime.
2: Yeah.
0: Thanks, guys.
2: Miss you, Jay.
0: Miss you too.
2: I do. I got to bug Jay for lunch soon. Our schedules just don't always align. That is Jay Zawoski at Jay Zawoski. You know him well. He is on X and he is at CHGO. Dan Plesak, Marshall, dropped an absolute gem of a thought during the Sox broadcast yesterday, as he does.
1: He typically does that.
2: I know, but this one was great even for Dan. And I think it requires us all to kind of look back at this season differently. So we'll do it next.
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4: What kind of year is he going to have? 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
26: This is Rahimi Harrison Grody on 104.3 The Score. And I think if you listen to our show, you know we talk a lot about the White Sox and try to examine their season and figure out what it is. And they were facing a team that is also, I think, in a similar situation, as is most of the American League right now. Sox, after the 10-3 win, 53-46 after they beat the Rangers, who are now 50-50. That's good for second in the AL West. And Dan Plesac was broadcasting from Arlington on the call with John Schriffen on CHSN. I love Dan Plesak's baseball thoughts always, but even this one was top-notch for Dan because he's just out here reminiscing about the Sox season so far.
0: And he specifically talked about the turning point in the season.
26: Yes.
1: That was really the biggest series of the year on the road in Cleveland. You had a lead in both games in the seventh and eighth inning, in games one and two. And to come back Saturday and Sunday and win both of those games, I thought was a huge statement. A statement for a young team that, you know, you're trying to find your way. You're trying to develop. You're trying to win. You're trying to do both. But you want to stay relevant in the Central. And just from being around at the All-Star game, I had more players and colleagues that I work with saying, you know, I think you're onto something. This is a really good, exciting young team.
26: So Dan thinks that the turning point of the White Sox season was that split that they salvaged against the Guardians in Cleveland.
2: Well, the fact that they lost the first two games and were able to show some resiliency, because remember, it wasn't just about splitting the series. They had a winning road trip, and they had gone since May without having success of that kind on the road. And what have we seen carry over here to the start of the second half? They've won all the series since. And if they win today, or they win tomorrow, or maybe both, they're going to have made kind of a statement here as to, hey, don't talk about us like we can't win on the road anymore, because look at the recent evidence of that specifically, which is why they were kind of hanging around just a couple of games over 500, because they do really well at home and they do really poorly on the road.
26: Well, and it was cool the way he brought it up too. And we play a shorter clip because this is broadcast and we got places to be. But Dan was saying to John during it, he was like, I was just thinking about this. And I think that was the turning point of the season. And the way he talked about just how he's trying to internalize and process the Sox season, I feel like for all of us, we all pointed to the same series, that Guardian series, knowing we had a specific goal in mind as to what was going to happen. I wanted to see a split, but he's right. See the split where you come back from being down 0-2 when the Guardians looked dominant and you really did battle your way back to win those ball games. I could see why for him, longtime veteran as we know, man who's seen a lot of baseball as a broadcaster, why that point in time said to him, this White Sox team is more for real than I think.
2: When you say for real, that I think it's such a relative thing because of the way the rest of the American League has played.
26: I mean, for real for me is like, oh, you playoffs now. Like you're in the mix for contention for playoffs.
2: Is it when you say contention, I'm just trying to make sure I'm on the same page with you, because contention for playoffs versus contention for doing something when you get there, do you feel like that's two different things?
26: Yeah, because of roster construction, yes. I think there are teams that, you know, look no further than the National League. There are teams who are made to make the playoffs, and then there are teams who are made to contend with the Dodgers. The offseason moves the Blue Jays made were with the intention of winning the Game 7 next time they see them, you know.
2: And now they might not even get to the playoffs with the way things have gone for them. And that's why I keep saying it's all relative, because who is this team? Is it just like the Rays and the Yankees, and then everybody else is kind of not for real?
26: That's what we're trying to figure out. And that's what makes this so tough, is because you have to have actions with the roster dictate how they want to feel about it. Also, we should note this. It came across during our commercial break. The White Sox have posted this news. Prior to tonight's game at the Texas Rangers, the White Sox placed catcher Kyle Teal on the 10-day injured list with a left ankle sprain. So avoided perhaps worst-case scenarios. We know sprains can be very bad if they're a high ankle sprain especially. But it says left ankle sprain and recalled Edgar Caro from AAA Charlotte. So we've got that news as well. We'll discuss it more with our friend Russ Dorsey, who is in studio for the next hour next.
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3: 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Russ, how are you today?
6: I'm doing well, guys. It's good to be with you. Before we start, I want to say happy 46th wedding anniversary to my parents, Ricky and Shirley.
3: Oh, yay, Ricky.
6: Shout out to you guys.
5: Happy anniversary indeed. Well, everybody don't make it to 46.
6: Some people don't make it to 6.
5: Some people don't make it to 2.
3: I did not. I made it to 2. Ray and I were laughing. Did you not make it?
8: I didn't make it to 6. I didn't make it to...
6: Ray, you was married before?
8: Yeah. Oh, yeah.
5: The way you just said... The way you just said that.
6: No, I just didn't know. Usually these things come up. Never
8: it's better that way, Russ. It's better that way.
6: He said it's better that way.
3: And your parents listen to our shows.
6: They do.
3: So a big happy anniversary. That is a wonderful mark to have.
6: They're awesome. I'm like... And like meant for each other. Like, I can't imagine them with anybody else.
3: Oh, yeah. We should all be so lucky.
5: Laying down thick now.
6: Yeah.
5: I'm just a hater.
3: I mean, really, where did that just come from?
5: Listen, came from my hater heart.
3: I mean, he's so programmed to mess with you that just came out.
5: I can't wait till you're celebrating your 46th wedding anniversary.
6: My 46th birthday?
5: 46th wedding anniversary.
6: That's 15 years from now, Marshall Harris. My 46th wedding anniversary, I don't think that one is in the cards for the boy. But I am just happy to appreciate my parents' love for each other for 46 years.
3: Plus, so many life achievements the millennials are just not going to take place in, you know? House buying 50-year anniversaries, having kids in general. We're out here.
6: Yeah.
3: Okay.
6: But other than that, yeah. Hi.
3: Hi. You know what we are doing? We're watching a lot of sports.
6: Yeah.
3: We get the news. I think let's start with the most recent big breaking news. I should have probably also read the breaking news part of that. Breaking news on The Score, sponsored by iDot. Running late? Speeding won't save you time. No need to speed. It's not a game. I think we got some better than what we saw news regarding Kyle Teal when the White Sox say he's going to go on the 10-day injured list, left ankle sprain. We got to see how high the sprain is. We know that. And that they're calling up Edgar Cara from Charlotte. But it did not look pretty yesterday.
6: No, you were trying to hope that it wasn't a torn Achilles. You were trying to hope that it wasn't an ankle dislocation. Like all of those things that would be very serious. Fortunately for the White Sox and Kyle Teal, it wasn't either of those things. But also now you got to figure out what grade of ankle sprain is it, right? Is it a grade one, is it grade two, or grade three? Like, that determines the amount of time you're going to be without Kyle Teal. Just snake bitten by injury this year. Like, he just has never been able to get on track. He had the hamstring strain in the World Baseball Classic, then had the setback when he was trying to come back, rehabbing in Charlotte, and now this. It's unfortunate because it feels like a wasted development year for Kyle Teal, who came into the year as the probably the White Sox best offensive player. You know, now you've had development. Now you have development from guys like Miguel Vargas and Colson Montgomery, obviously Munetaka Murakami. At that time, we didn't know what to expect from Munetaka Murakami. Now you do. But yeah, coming into the year, like, you had high hopes for what Kyle Teal would be in that lineup, and now you haven't gotten to see that.
5: It's funny how a year, we talked about earlier, Russ, a year ago, we're talking about, well, which one of these catchers might the White Sox focus on, and then they can deal the other one. And now they need a catcher. Before Kyle Teal came back, and maybe now since he's been around and batting under the Mendoza line during his stay with the White Sox, albeit short, they've had the worst catcher numbers offensively in baseball. When you look at what Drew Romo, and then, of course, Edgar Caro was doing, and Caro's coming back with the team now. It's not like they can't survive without the catcher producing, but one of the things that made their lineup dynamic was how good it was from top to bottom.
6: Yeah, and it's just not that way anymore. And I think when you talk about what they can do about it, I think that, one, depends on the severity of the injury, right? Like, if this is something that they say, okay, it's going to be 2 weeks and you're going to get Kyle Teal back, then you don't have to worry about making that acquisition at the deadline. If it's longer than that, maybe you do have to acquire another catcher at the trade deadline. And here's the thing about trading catchers at the deadline. I wrote about this in my top 25 players at Yahoo when talking about Ryan Jeffers. Teams are much more comfortable acquiring backup catchers at the trade deadline because you don't have to worry about your starting catcher with all the stuff that he has to figure out, getting all the scouting reports and knowledge about 13 different pitchers, right? That's a lot for a guy in, you know, the last 2 months of a season. It's much easier to spoon feed that guy in the offseason if you acquire a catcher. For a backup catcher, it's like you're not playing every day. You have time to meet with all the pitchers, figure that out as you work guys out in the bullpen, guys are throwing bullpens, etc. So when you're talking about moving a catcher or acquiring a catcher, you're talking about backup catchers for the most part.
3: Well, and then we were talking about the Ken Rosenthal article that had come out this morning discussing guys like Adley Rutschman and Shea Langeliers and why, because of the lack of depth in general in the league, which is also why I think you see a lot of backups get traded for this reason. It's almost as if having a quality backup catcher helps ensure your playoff run. You know, that's how bad the depth is. And so guys like that, Langeliers, Rutschman, they're not going to get traded as easily because they build so much around them, and there's not a lot of depth necessarily behind those two.
6: Think about the guys that you've seen moved at the deadline from the catcher position over the last 25 years. It's guys like Rene Rivera, right?
3: Miggy got traded, but later in his career.
6: It's guys like David Ross, right? Guys who are backup catchers, good at game calling. You're not trading acquiring them for their bat. It is specifically to be catching depth. And so, yeah, when you're talking about a Shea Langeliers, a Hunter Goodman, Adley Rutschman, guys like that, I think, one, acquiring a player like that is going to take a significant amount of prospect capital. Also, I think from a movement standpoint for the team making that trade, I think that's something that you want more time to kind of talk to other teams around the league that may not even be in a playoff position at the deadline, that you get more suitors to up the value of that guy.
3: So you're saying that it involves a lot of research as opposed to typical trade acquisitions, and a fit concern, I think, is also what you're illustrating.
6: Yeah, I think you have more dance partners during the offseason for guys like that. And that could go for any position, not just the catcher position. But in this specific case, there are a lot of teams that are like, well, we don't need a catcher right now. But maybe you change how you feel about that in the offseason.
5: When you look at the White Sox and their needs right now, has anything changed over the last, since, you know, 2 weeks, like let's say a week before the All-Star break, and how you see them as a contender and what their approach should be? I mean, we're getting into it. It's less than 2 weeks away, Russ. And I'm waiting for the first like shoe to drop from somebody. And it feels like any day now that could start happening as we wait to see who's going to lose, you know, five games in a row or six
6: the
5: games
6: shoe
5: in a row.
6: To drop in terms of who the buyers and sellers actually are.
5: Yeah, yeah. And what the White Sox, I think the White Sox are buyers. Mm-hmm. But what is it that's going to be available to them and how hard will they go into pay?
6: So I talked about this on my podcast and have written about it over the last week. I talked to a decent amount of people around baseball, different sources and whatnot, from teams who are looking to buy. And the response I get is similar from everyone. We don't know who the sellers are.
3: Yep.
6: Right? It's every team to a man is, we don't know who's going to buy and who's going to sell specifically.
3: Yep.
6: Right? We know the three teams that are for sure going to be sellers. Rockies, Giants, Mets.
3: Wow.
5: Not the Angels?
3: Yeah, Angels would be on my list.
6: From what I have been told,
5: okay,
6: the Angels have not explicitly told teams that they are selling.
5: The Angels are weird like that.
6: Do
5: though.
6: I think they are going to sell? Yes, I do. Do I think there are players on the Angels that contenders would like to acquire? I know that with a certainty. However, the Angels are one of those teams where you never know. And now they have an interim. They fired their GM, Perry Manassian. They've hired John Mozeliak to be their interim GM and run their deadline. And so who knows how things change with Mo at the helm instead of Perry. But yeah, as of right now, and this is something I was told twice today.
3: Wow.
6: They haven't heard that the Angels have yet decided what they're going to do with the deadline.
3: And you know what? I'm glad you brought this up. Because when you read that headline about Mozeliak and Perry Manassian, like that was one of those things that got to me too. Because I'm like, okay, understandable why you decided to fire your GM. But I thought Mozeliak was out of the game. I thought he's like, guys, I'm retiring. Like he had the long extended period of I'm leaving with the Cardinals. They had ample time to find their next general manager. Seems like they've made a good call. But at the same time, I'm like, whoa, whoa, whoa, whoa, whoa. What was all that retirement talk? And what are you working on? And maybe it's the Cardinals thing as to why I never count that guy out of any decision-making surprises. But I'm kind of wondering what is up his sleeve right now.
6: I think a lot of people were surprised that... I don't think people were surprised that Perry Manassian got fired.
3: No,
6: I think that was one
3: that
6: at the beginning of the season, if you said, who's the first GM to get fired? 10 out of 10 people would have said Perry, right?
3: Fair,
6: it's yes. Just a bad situation all around.
3: Yeah.
6: But I know a lot of people were surprised that John Mozeliak had the relationship with Artie Moreno to be the interim guy. And now you're not sure if he wants to be the permanent guy, but he's definitely like the guy right now and has Artie's ear.
3: Artie loves a resume, man. Whether it's a player or an executive, he loves a resume. That feels like that's the case.
5: When you see what's happened so far on the back end of the trade deadline. The mm-hmm. fact that you're saying we're, what, 11, 12, 13 days away from the trade deadline and we don't know who the buyers and sellers are out of three teams. I'm looking at a team like the Cubs who have multiple needs. Mm-hmm. How tough is this going to be for a potential buyer as we get closer and closer if everything just stays where it is right now?
6: It's going to be really hard, right? Number one, because if what we just said, there are only three teams that have come out and told other teams that they are selling, right? Giants, Mets, and Rockies. Everybody else, you're like, I would like to acquire X guy, but if I don't know if X guy is even available or if X guy's team is even selling, that limits the amount of players I can realistically think about targeting. And you're talking about, well, how do I put a deal together if I don't know who's available? You can't.
3: Yeah,
6: I talked to one team that were like, we haven't even had a ton of meetings about our deadline because the market hasn't even really established itself.
3: Why waste your time?
6: And that's 13 days ahead of the trade deadline.
3: Know exactly what every prospect is doing in your system. So that way, if you have to create a deal quickly,
6: I think you know that part and you have to feel good about that part. So yes, deals happen quickly.
3: Why waste the time on scenarios when you don't know what the scenarios
6: are?
3: But
6: I feel like this is going to be a deadline where day before and day of, there are a lot of teams still trying to make up their mind.
3: Oh, I mean, think about the last hour of this thing based on what we just talked about. You know, where guys, teams don't know who they are. The American League is worse than it was last year in this respect with the parity.
6: And I think you have a lot of teams that are like, well, the Red Sox have rattled off 14 consecutive wins. And two and a half weeks ago, they were going to be a seller. And they now they're the poster child for that third wild card spot. And you have teams like the Tigers that are like, you know, we could be them.
5: That's crazy.
6: Like, I think also people I've talked to, there's now maybe 50-50 that Tarik Skubal is going to be traded. Right?
3: The math is
6: also... As opposed
3: also,
6: to three weeks ago where you're like, oh, it's at least 80-20 that he would be.
3: The math is mathing. And not to de-simplify it all or overly simplify, but when you're 500, that means that if you win four games in a row, five games in a row, that statistically changes your chances. At this point in time with this many games, it is a remarkable difference because of the record you've shown. And that's why the Red Sox streak is so wildly going to change their fate because of that. Or the Tigers record that we've seen since June 1st wildly changes their fate because of the nature of everybody else being at that even point.
6: The Red Sox have changed the trade deadline as much as any team, not just because they've won 14 games in a row. They had three of the better trade pieces on the market. You talk about Sonny Gray, who's having a monster year in his first year in Boston. You're not going to trade that guy. Wilson Contreras having the best year of his career in his first year in Boston. You're not going to trade that guy. He also told reporters at the All-Star game, yo, I wouldn't waive my no trade clause anyway. And then Aroldis Chapman, who is the best reliever available. You're not going to trade your best reliever when you've now won 14 games in a row and hold a wild card spot by a full game. And so now, if you were one of those buyers that we're talking about, you're like, well, shoot. Sonny Gray's not on the board. Wilson's not on the board. Aroldis Chapman's not on the board. Who's the best starting pitcher available if Sonny Gray's not available and Tarik Skubal isn't available?
3: Joe Ryan.
6: Is it Joe Ryan? The Twins can say, yo, we're less than four games out of a wild card spot. Why would we move Joe Ryan? So now are you talking about Michael Wacha being the best starting pitcher available? Is it Clay Holmes? Is it Reed Detmers?
3: Freddie Peralta?
6: Is it Foster Griffin with the Washington Nationals? Like, this is going to be a trade deadline. I'd be shocked if we see the big blockbuster like we've seen in recent years. Like, there's a world where the biggest name that gets moved is Clay Holmes, right? It's a guy like Michael Wacha, Reed Detmers, one of those guys. I doubt it's going to be the huge, huge name like we saw last year with Mason Miller.
5: You talk about Foster Griffin, but that's a team that's also just one game out of a wild card spot. And so I'm looking at this, and let's go back to this. Your teams that are for real, as you like to call them. How many teams are for real right now in the American League versus the National League? Because I think that's two different conversations, right?
6: Yeah. So let's call it the Dodgers, the Brewers, the Cubs, Atlanta, the Phillies are the best teams in the National League right now.
3: Yeah.
6: And then you have teams that are in the middle.
3: Padres.
6: I don't think The Padres, to me, are like three or four more games away from being a seller.
5: Basically, you're saying like the Cardinals, the Pirates, the Diamondbacks. Teams are just right there. They're there. They're like, somebody has to take the last wild card.
6: I think that those teams for me that I named are the teams that I believe are playoff caliber teams.
5: Right, but there's six spots in each league.
6: Right. And so those teams like the Cardinals and the Pirates, who are knocking on the door of a playoff spot, that's not to say that the record isn't what it is, but that's to me that says, are those teams that I believe can really make noise in October?
5: And I said it's two different leagues. We should probably wait till the other side to get into the American League version of this because I think it's more wide open, and I'm really curious as to Russ's thoughts.
3: Well, I've said we've been talking about this for the last several weeks and nothing's changed. We've been talking about the only thing that's really changed is the Red Sox.
6: Hey, guess what? When I talk to you guys next week, it might be the same thing then.
3: I mean, that's it. Same song, different verse. Tonight, the Cubs host the Tigers at Wrigley Field. Pre-game coverage begins at 6:30. 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

0: Tigers are going to do.
1: You just ignore the entire AL West.
0: And, like, the AL West has one team above 500?
1: Yeah.
2: Yeah, the Mariners. Because the White Sox and just the Mariners, knocked the Rangers down a peg.
0: And the Mariners haven't shown me that they have any idea what they're going to do this year, because they'll win two games, they'll lose four, they'll win four, they'll lose seven. Like, coming off of the season they had last year, I didn't think I'd see this from the Seattle Mariners. Look at the Toronto Blue Jays. Like, the Blue Jays, you're talking about a team that next week is going to have a tough conversation. Look at the Blue Jays.
1: That's the hard one, is we were talking about how the Blue Jays set out financially the last two off seasons, financially, to make sure that they're in that Game 7 of the World Series with the Dodgers, to make sure that they were competing in their own division, you know, against the Yankees and Rays and the like, and what you just mentioned. And now they're faced with having to perhaps undo a lot of the work that they did to get there.
0: It's why I tell people all the time, you're not promised a window. And sometimes you only get one shot. Who's to say that the Blue Jays ever get as close as they got of Game 7 of the World Series?
1: God, that's heartbreaking.
2: No, I think that's fair, but I do want to point out that list of teams in the American League that are for real, they have changed drastically from when I had this conversation with him about 3 weeks ago, in that you just told me the Yankees and the Rays, who back then were your only two teams, mm-hmm. and now you've added the
0: Reds. Got the White Sox in there.
2: You didn't have the White Sox when we had the discussion, because you're like, Marshall, I know you. What do you call me?
0: You're talking about the big dogs, White Sox Marshall.
2: Yeah, White Sox Marshall. I was like,
1: what do you call me, White Sox Marshall?
0: Yeah,
2: because I was like, what do they have to do to be in that conversation of being quote unquote for real? Mm-hmm. And now you just included both them and the Guardians and the Red Sox. Those are three new teams, and the Red Sox, I know that's lately, because before they won 14 in a row, you definitely didn't have
0: them.
1: But when you consider 14 in a row, when their record was what it was, it's undeniable.
2: Oh, absolutely.
0: And here's the other thing with the Red Sox. They've won 14 consecutive games with no Roman Anthony and no Garrett Crochet.
1: Yeah.
0: And no scary. Ranger Suarez.
2: That's scary.
1: So yeah, now they just took him out of the...
0: He was supposed to come back.
1: He's supposed to start today.
0: He's going to come back tomorrow. It's not because of an injury. They just wanted to give him an extra day. But think about the Red Sox doing what they've just done. Then you get to add Ranger Suarez and Garrett Crochet to your rotation over the next 2 months. And hopefully Roman Anthony, who was their best position player coming into the season.
2: If you're saying the Red Sox are the team to beat, just say they're the team to beat, and I would believe you.
0: I don't know that because I don't know if Roman Anthony is going to come back this season.
2: Are you a believer in run differential?
0: Yes.
2: I
0: think over the course of the season, it tells the truth.
2: That's why I do this with the Rays. My hands start shaking because the Rays' run differential is not large.
1: Weren't they built to kind of be that way, though?
2: Well, even if they are...
0: I believe in the Rays' ability to pitch.
1: What's their expected win loss too? If the run differential doesn't tell you, the expected will.
0: As we're talking about it, looking at the New York Yankees, the team that we mentioned, I think they are a team that is
2: shaky,
0: because without Aaron Judge in your lineup, you are a completely different team.
1: The expected win loss for the Rays is exactly what their record is: 52-40s. Their expected is lower: 52-47. Their actual record is 57-42.
2: That's what I'm saying. So it's inverse. Yes, I'm with that. And the run differential backs that up. And so, do you know who has the second largest run differential in the American League?
0: Oh, let me know, Marshall.
2: It's the White Sox.
0: Nice.
1: I was not expecting that answer out of Marshall. I was really shocked.
2: But I'm just saying, at what point do you have to say this team should be aiming to win not just their division, but to have the best record in the American League? Understand they're only four games off the pace.
0: Yeah, I just think it comes down to what you can actually add at the deadline.
1: I think your point, though, about...
0: And I hate saying that, but it's just kind of the truth right now.
2: Yeah, no, you're right.
0: Because, like, you can only add what's available to you.
1: But your point about the window not being promised.
0: Mm-hmm.
2: And that's why the White Sox should go for it. Well, if there are enough sellers out there to help them go for it.
0: I think the one thing that is different from the White Sox versus the Blue Jays in that scenario, the Blue Jays have been in their World Series window. The White Sox, I wouldn't say, are in a World Series window, right? It was a surprise that the White Sox played as well as they did in the first half. Now that they have an opportunity, yes, you should try to win the AL Central. But I wouldn't look at them as saying, oh, your World Series window has opened.
1: God, the run differentials on the National League side are just stupid.
2: You say that, Russ, but isn't that a little bit hypocritical? Because if the window is open, and I feel like you're saying by calling them for real, it is just open. It's just now opening, but I think they've

0: been fast tracked now. If you make the right deal at the deadline, you're there.
1: What I'm saying is the Blue Jays were in a window that wasn't contingent on the specifics of the 2026 season. I think the White Sox, who were building something and have been building something, are a better team because the American League has been bad. But I'm not saying they're not a good baseball team, because I believe they are. But what I'm saying is, if you have the same White Sox team next year, there's no guarantee that the AL is as wide open.
0: Right, because other teams should be better. Correct. Somebody should be better.
1: Right. So, like, I think the unpredictable nature of the American League says, yes, go for it. And by go for it, it's go for it trying to win their division.
0: Okay. And yeah. If by happenstance...
1: Because, like, the Blue Jays, to me, were one of the best teams in all of baseball. We weren't putting the contingency of the American League. So that's where I think the two are different.
2: Yeah, I think that's the issue, too, is how much does the American League parity dictate some of what the Sox are doing? I don't want it to dictate their plan for Noah Schultz, for example. I don't want it to dictate how they address Hagen Smith. Yeah, but does it dictate whether or not they fortify a spot in the starting rotation held by a guy like Eric Fetty? That's the question.
1: I just think a lot of it is you can't blow up your developmental plan for guys.
2: Yes.
1: You can augment it where guys still play a part in your second half as you try to build towards something. But I think a lot of this and what the White Sox do over the next 2 months is going to be contingent on who they actually bring in. I know they want to bring in starting pitching, but a lot of teams are going to want to bring in starting pitching. It's the most highly coveted thing right now in the sport. But what do you actually get? What can you actually acquire without blowing up what you've built?
0: I know you guys think I'm a little bit biased here.
2: You've had the same take the whole time. We know that the AL has dictated how you feel about the Sox.
0: But here's why, even with what Russ is saying now, the take is evolving in that this... Because of the Red Sox and how they are running roughshod over everyone, and because of the division that they play in, and because there's two other teams at minimum that will be fighting for that division lead, I think those teams beat up on each other, and now the White Sox have a clearer shot at that one seed than they've ever had before. Now, if the Red Sox aren't winning all these games, and then Sellers are Sellers, it's different. But now I think you're going to have at least three teams trying to get better at the trade deadline, and they're all going to beat up on each other unless somebody takes off. And if that's the case, the White Sox have a very clear path to not just the division title, but a possible one seed.
1: What is that move?
0: What is the move?
1: The one seed move.
0: Honestly, I think they can just do what they're doing right now, depending on how bad Kyle Till's hurt and if they get pitching help. Some type of pitching help. It doesn't have to be elite pitching help.
2: But you said the other day you wanted to see them trade for some type of ace outside of Davis Martin.
0: I absolutely do. And I want that to be a control guy, not a rental guy. The conversation we've been having has been more about rentals. I don't want the White Sox in the rental conversation.
1: We use the word ace. I don't think an ace is getting moved.
0: Okay.
1: I think a mid-rotation guy with frontline stuff might get moved.
0: And I would take that as...
1: Because if that's what you're talking about with Reed Detmers, I'd say, yeah, sure.
0: Yeah.
1: But an Scooble-esque, unless Scooble actually gets moved... Because, like, if I had to put what my gut says about Joe Ryan, I don't know if Joe Ryan's going to get moved. Yeah. That would be the only frontline guy on the market currently outside of Scooble.
2: And if he were to get moved, I think it would have happened last year. But the question then becomes, do you think that trading for Reed Detmers is the move that Russ is asking you about?
0: Yes, I think it's the move because it helps in the future, first off. And that's what I'm more concerned, again, not to get too far away from the plan down the road. Right. Don't change everything about 2026. But I think it also helps you right now. And I think it's more about if none of those three teams in the American League East do like a super move to pull away from the rest of the division. Again, they're just beating up on each other. The White Sox, they could continue to stack up wins, and they end up with more wins than any of those three teams because they don't have to play those teams all the time.
1: You would like Detmers, Holmes, Waka, etc., not Robbie Ray, Foster Griffin, insert rental name here.
0: Right.
1: Got it.
0: Right. That's all I'm saying is no rental. Get a guy that can help you well beyond 2026.
1: What if?
0: Yeah, I'm willing to do all the process. Like, they got so many middle infield prospects. I know,
2: Robbie Ray might be that move.
1: I was just going to say, like, what if Robbie Ray, you don't have to move as much significant prospect capital to get him. And that's a guy that has big time stuff. He's been on a lot of teams, but it's because he's been a solid starting pitcher throughout his career.
2: I've always wanted Robbie Ray on the White Sox.
0: The way Layla, if you're not watching on the Twitch stream or YouTube, the way she just raised her
1: hand.
0: Like
1: she's in school.
0: Like,
2: Ray knows. Ray, don't you know? Don't you remember when
0: his
2: Robbie...
0: His name is Ray. What else is he going to say?
2: Robbie Ray went for like $7 after he won the Cy Young. And I'm like, why were the White Sox not involved in this? Like, I understand Zach Wheeler. Who were they also very close on?
3: Robbie Ray coupons were available.
2: But like, I'm like, why was he never part of the discussion?
1: So
2: I'm not saying he wasn't, but to me, just me and my personal baseball talks with the White Sox, Robbie Ray never seemed to be part of that issue.
1: Two texts I want to get to.
2: So fix it.
1: 630. I believe Russ 100%, but the Angels have 40 wins. How are they not a seller? Let me tell you something about the Los Angeles Angels.
2: Keep in mind they're next to Disneyland.
1: They don't often do things that make sense or the thing they should do. They should have traded Shohei Ohtani before he became a free agent. They did not do that. Watched him walk across the street to the Dodgers. Another text. What about Logan Webb? It is extremely unlikely that the Giants move Logan Webb, and they have repeatedly told people he's not available.
2: That's you can get the Robbie Ray, though. That's the right decision, though. That's the right way to address Logan Webb.
1: I don't know what that organization is doing
2: either. I don't understand why
1: either.
2: Robbie Ray didn't get more money when he won the Cy Young. Am I his agent? Is that what's happening
1: here?
2: That's
1: what it sounds like. That's... I would tell you, Marshall, there is a chance that you're going to see a rental. I don't know if that's the White Sox first choice, but I think their choices are going to be contingent on the rest. Like, they're not the only team looking for starting pitching.
0: No, that's been established.
1: And there are teams that have really good farm systems also looking for starting pitching. Like, think about this. The Milwaukee Brewers just lost Brandon Woodruff for the season. You think they're not looking for starting pitching as well? And they have the best farm system in Major League Baseball, them and the Los Angeles Dodgers.
2: They traded for Lance McCullers.
1: I think Lance McCullers is more of a bullpen swingman piece at this point in his career.
2: Yeah.
1: But I don't think it stops them from saying, let's go get starting pitcher.
2: But the thing about the McCullers deal that intrigued me was that he needed a change of scenery in the worst way. Like, just given the career arc in Houston and what had happened. Like, they were still hoping that he was going to return to his form when he was at his peak, and that just wasn't realistic. So I like many who go there, I could see him getting the exact change of scenery he needed.
1: I think injury history, you want to have some more people that or more starters that you can rely on or more arms that you can rely on, because if you get the most out of Lance McCullers, cool, and with their track record I believe they likely will. But I do think options is a great thing to have, and so I think they're going to try to find as many options as possible.
2: Russ Dorsey, you want to join us for our next segment?
1: Sure.
2: Rick Sutcliffe was dropping some knowledge bombs yesterday on the Marquee broadcast. And we have to laugh at the pitch he says he just wasn't able to throw. So we'll do that next.
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0: 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Equipment that can quickly warn you during emergencies is being tested. If this had been an actual emergency, official messages would have followed the alert tone. The score serves the Northeast Illinois EAS local area. 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
20: What's happening?
22: I'm scared.
20: I'm so old. I love this song way too much. Russ is snapping his fingers. I am distracted.
22: I'm scared.
20: Snap your fingers. Okay, so last night, Rick Sutcliffe, I always enjoy when he's on the broadcast on Marquee. He just brings a different vibe. He'll tell you a lot of stuff. He and George Kittle were having fun out there. And then in the middle of all of this, prior to Kittle even being on, Rick Sutcliffe taught us a lot about Jamison Tyone and then ultimately himself in this clip. Take a listen.
0: And I definitely don't want to jinx him by talking about what he's doing well, but this is something that you remember, Alex. In spring training, he did a late lap, like right at the end of camp, because he wasn't happy with the spin rate and the way things were coming out, his command, and him and Tommy Huddleby figured out that as he taps that foot, now he won't do it with a man on, but by tapping that foot a couple of times rather than just one real quick one, all of a sudden he was able to get the ball down and keep it out of the air. And just for some of the younger fans who are out there that might not understand the difference between the two and the four seam, you better have some velo to it. You need to get it by people or have it in a great spot. When you throw a good two-seamer that has some downward movement, you really don't, you're Greg Maddux. You don't have to locate it. You just have to keep it from getting in the air.
1: Son, if I were ever to write a book on baseball, it would be called Death of the Two-Seamer. Because they don't call it a two-seamer anymore. They call it a sinker.
0: Yeah.
1: When did that happen? I think it was after you played, but before you started broadcasting this game.
0: I didn't have a two-seamer. I wish I would have on days like this.
1: With a stiff wind to left, try to keep the ball down. Lance Rozowski, what do we got?
19: Yeah, you guys talking about two-seamers here. I was talking with Tyone after yesterday's game. One of the big things that he wants to incorporate more is that sinker to both lefties and righties. He just thinks, especially versus right-handed hitters, who we'll see up after Carpenter here. That's a nice little changeup right there.
1: Yeah,
19: but you see the sinker in particular for him just allows him to keep balls on the ground, allows him to kind of neutralize contact and avoid the barrels. But this is the kick change grip. Sut, have you ever thrown anything like this? This is a pretty modern concept, no?
0: I didn't really have a changeup, okay? Because I wanted to throw a split-finger fastball like Mike Pilecki did, but my fingers are just too fat. And nobody back then, nobody talked about the kick change because it's actually, it's between your index finger and your ring finger. And, I couldn't get my fingers wide enough to get the movement that Pilecki got on his forkball, split finger, whatever you want to call it. But this kick change, I'm telling you, my 13-year-old writer, I mean, he's throwing it, and it's probably as good as the one Jamison throws.
23: I don't know if that was shade or not.
20: Poor Rick Sutcliffe.
23: Was that shade?
24: Man, I think you're just trying to hype up your kid, man.
23: Oh, okay.
24: Come on, man. You know what a proud parent says. Come on, don't do that. I'm gonna give Sut benefit of the doubt there.
20: Oh no, benefit of the doubt is earned all around in that discussion.
23: Yeah, absolutely.
20: There was so much though, because he was right about Tyone. You know, he's telling you inside stuff on Tyone that you're not getting anywhere else. And then there is a conversation to be had about that two-seamer, because it feels like it's become also like, it's still such an effective pitch for lefties. You know, Garrett Crochet comes to mind. But yeah, the description of it has entirely changed. And then on top of all of that, there's the kick change that poor Sut said he couldn't throw.
23: Fingers too fat. It's not his fault.
20: I guess because like if you're thinking about the fingers around the ball and then the push, maybe there is that element of it.
24: Guys manipulate the baseball differently. And maybe it is, it could be hand size, it could be finger length, it could be, you know, sometimes you have a little bit more fingernail, like little things like that. Pitching is so intricate, like even the smallest things make the biggest difference.
23: It's art.
24: It is.
20: Think about like Aroldis Chapman's hands. You know, he has like big hands, long fingers. And you would think that maybe that would be a deterrent, but that's a benefit for him.
24: Pedro Martinez, right? Is like 5'8", but had really big hands with long fingers, and when the ball, way the his changeup that he was known for rolled off his finger, made it different than anybody else in Major League Baseball.
23: He was very good at baseball.
24: He was pretty good.
23: I covered him. He was very good at baseball.
24: Did you? You covered?
23: Not only did I cover him when he came to Philadelphia in 2009. We found out where he was going to come to get his physical. And so we're staked out so that we can get an interview with him on the street. And I was like, Pedro, are you pitching? Like, I'm literally chasing him down the street. He's like, go grab a bat, Poppy. It's good stuff.
20: That's way great. Too laid back for being really the dominant pitcher of our generation.
23: He's so much fun. He's so much fun.
24: Yeah.
23: Just don't ask Don Zimmer about him.
20: I also love the way he addressed everybody being on steroids. He was like, I dominated the steroid era. I'm like, man.
24: That'd be so I cried myself out too.
20: Like, you have an answer for everything that makes sense.
24: He used to have a Jerry curl. Like, Pedro was the man.
20: I worked at MLB Network, and every single day I would see Pedro Martinez sitting in his office, and it looked like a fishbowl. And I'm like, no big deal. Just the dominant pitcher of my generation hanging out in an office. He's way too cool, man. He's way too like laid back and cool when you consider just how he would perform on the mound. I'm like, these things they conflict. Like, you need to treat yourself like the weapon you were.
23: No, I think he does. I think he just has joy in everything that he does because he knows he's freaking Pedro Martinez.
24: And he's out here tweeting now.
20: I love him.
23: Let me ask y'all a non-Pedro question because this is very much the other direction of Pedro. Cubs start a playoff series. Who's pitching games 1, 2, and 3 if there's no big move, trade, acquisition?
20: Our boy Colin Ray.
24: Assuming that. Wait, in that, you're assuming there is a move made?
23: No, there's no move. You just got to go with what you got. You got to go with what you got. You got to go with what you got.
24: I would be so shocked if that was the case.
23: You just told us all.
24: Yeah, I know what I told you. I still think they'll get somebody. I don't know who that guy is.
23: Okay.
20: It's Shota, Tyone, and Colin
24: Ray. So let's say you add mid-tier guy X.
20: Is Ben Brown healthy in this scenario?
24: I don't think we know the answer to that.
23: Yes, he's not available.
20: So then it's Shota, Tyone, and Colin Ray.
23: I want y'all to think about that when y'all leave the office today.
24: Wait. Jeez.
20: Is Edward Cabrera healthy in this scenario?
24: Yeah, I'm trying to say Cabrera should be back by then.
20: Then it's Shota, Tyone, Cabrera?
23: You got Cabrera in game 3?
24: Cabrera has to start
20: You have to have him start a playoff game.
23: I'm saying, shouldn't he be earlier in the rotation?
24: I mean, it depends how he's pitching at the time. I think that plays into it. Every guy performing?
20: What a grenade of a question. It's a great question.
23: Yeah, because like y'all need to start thinking about this based on what you said about the difficulties of finding better arms.
20: I've been thinking about it.
24: I can't give you a legitimate answer until I know who's on their roster on August 4th.
23: All this makes me say is I can't wait until that crosstown. Can't wait.
24: What if neither had anything?
23: Then the White Sox have a better rotation.
20: I think there's a good chance that neither add anything.
24: I think both add something. I just don't know what it is or who it is.
20: The real sin was signing Robbie Ray when he was available for $4.
24: No stone unturned to find starting pitching.
23: Sometimes you look underneath the stone, all you see is some slugs, worms.
24: Just because you overturn the stone doesn't mean that the stones want to trade with you.
23: We'll allow it.
20: I was waiting for the next metaphor. Yeah.
24: Let's make sure I get this as close to how I wanted to sound as possible.
23: I saw you
20: were so calm in the delivery. Yeah. Like, I thought you had that locked and loaded for months.
24: No.
23: All I can say is I'm thankful we have two baseball teams of note doing things. That's what I'm thankful for.
24: For sure. It'll be interesting. But I don't know if it'll be exciting. I'll leave you with that.
23: I'm already excited, so.
20: I do think the likelihood of nothing happening is high. Just for what y'all said, for that reason. Caller 6 to our score contest line, 312-540-0670. 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Spiegel and Holmes are next. Russ? A pleasure always.
24: Thanks, guys.
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27: 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And the pitch, swing and a miss. Strike three. Good off-speed pitch. Carpenter is out number one. That's strikeout number four for Jamison Tyone.
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9: The Score! I grew up in Iowa. My dad said, hey, we're Bears fans and you're a Cubs fan. I said, sir, yes, sir. And here I am. I grew up drinking beers in the bleachers, so... Happy to be back.
10: Aw, thanks to George Kittle for hanging out, even though we weren't the ones he hung out with. Thanks to Jay Zawoski. Thanks to Russ Dorsey. Thanks to Ian Happ. Thanks to Ray Diaz, one man banding producing over here, being EP and sound producer. Thanks to Brandon Fryer for helping us out. Thanks to Grant Leader for helping us out for a little bit too. Connor O'Donnell, Jacob Stutz, Max Curtis, and Cody Westerlin. Hello, Lawrence Holmes and Matt Spiegel.
11: What's happening, y'all?
10: What's happening?
12: You know, we just got our hands on Grant Leader starting yesterday in the missing Alex Kuhn formation, which we don't enjoy being in. But Grant Leader, a fine young man. You guys taking him back today. I mean, we might have to throw hands on, this.
10: I think Grant just helped out of the goodness of his heart and stuff.
13: Because Ray's by himself.
10: We could have taken Peter back. Peter the intern.
13: Yeah. Yeah, Peter was just kind of sitting here.
10: I don't know why that wasn't an option for us. You're on payroll. We could have used your help today.
12: Is he?
10: No, afternoon show's got to have 12 people on staff.
12: Wait, he's an intern on payroll?
10: Yeah, they pay interns now.
12: Oh, that's right.
14: Ever since the Today case? Yeah.
12: Yeah, dude, that just derailed the business. Upended the status quo.
14: It's kind of a precursor to, like, a lot of stuff in the biz. A lot of stuff. I'll just leave it at that.
12: So if the intern is paid, does that mean I shouldn't send him on coffee runs?
14: No, he's getting paid to go on the coffee run.
10: That's part of the job.
12: Okay.
14: Yeah. No dry cleaning, though. That's where we draw the line.
12: I never had to pick up dry cleaning. Did you, Lawrence? You ever pick up dry cleaning as an
13: Actually,
12: intern?
13: Actually, yes. See?
10: Really? I never had to do dry cleaning. I had to do food runs.
13: Not technically dry cleaning, but I had to go get Rich King's suits.
12: Oh, yeah.
13: From his house.
12: Okay.
13: Just the one time.
12: Maybe the dry cleaner brought it back to the house.
13: He needed like a particular jacket, and I was like, I'll go. And Krista was like, can you just go and get them? And I was like, sure. And Rich's wife had them. And
14: okay. I thought you were like and had to go in the closet and find the jacket.
13: No, no. She had everything laid out for us. And
10: like
13: then,
10: the Devil Wears Prada, you got to go pick up the book.
12: Go get the book, but don't disrupt the fam. Right. Ray, do you have a history of dry cleaning pickup?
15: Not dry cleaning, but here, since we're going to go through the list of intern duties and what was normal and what wasn't, what about going to get somebody's brakes done? Is that something anybody had to do?
13: That is not normal.
10: No.
15: What about sitting in their computer-like room of someone's house and reviewing with them the weird things they bought on eBay, the nerdy... comic book things they bought on eBay. No? Nobody
10: no.
15: had to
10: no.
15: do that? Oh, okay.
12: No, I never got anybody's brakes done. I picked up liquor, though, went to the liquor store.
15: I've done that.
12: Yeah.
10: Yeah, I've done that as well.
15: 9 a.m. margaritas. I've done it.
12: Delicious.
14: I think I had a pretty easy intern, right? Because none of this stuff sounds familiar at all.
10: I definitely had to do grunt work, absolutely.
14: Yeah, grunt work is fine.
10: But
14: logging
10: that's
14: games
10: it.
14: And such.
10: But it was, no, yeah, logging like, games was the fun part. I got to watch games. The grunt work is picking up food and coffee and whatever errands needed to be done.
13: Whatever people need is fine.
12: Absolutely.
13: It's fine.
12: As long as I'm learning from you.
13: As long as you're learning from them and they are kind. And my rule is, if I'm sending you, I'm paying. Like, it's not like you can also get stuff.
14: You fly by.
12: Yeah, absolutely.
13: I mean, one of my, and I'm not speaking out of school because I've spoken to Dan about this both personally and on the air. When I first got named to be AP of the Dan Bernstein Sunday morning solo show.
12: It's a good show.
13: It was. It was a very good show.
12: I used to listen to that show.
13: And Larry Libman was the EP of that show. And I was working, and so Dan would, because it was a morning show, he would buy sausage biscuits for Larry and not for me.
12: Oh, that ain't right. That just ain't right.
10: TF.
14: Oh.
13: Yeah. Yeah.
12: Yeah, and I can't.
14: What did he
12: that.
14: Say years later about this?
13: That if I were promoted to EP when I was promoted to EP, then he bought.
14: You never made it to EP of that particular
12: if
14: show.
12: If somebody's
14: did you?
12: There, you offer.
10: This is not coffee is for closers.
13: I mean, you know.
12: Sausage biscuits are for EPs only.
13: The score in the 90s was a whole
12: Put
13: different
12: the
13: thing.
12: The sausage biscuit down.
13: But yeah, I like to, like, if someone's going to go, if they want something, they should have it.
10: I always, because I wasn't a paid internship, so I would always pick up everybody's food and then go back and eat my Lean Cuisine that I was pretty excited about.
13: Well, like when guys like North and Jiggets would send you out, they would buy. So like you could...
10: Yeah, that didn't
12: McNeil
10: happen.
12: Did the same.
13: Yeah,
12: McNeil did the same.
13: They would buy for you and you can get what you wanted and North would give you a $100 bill and be like, you're fine.
14: They're
12: when
14: students.
12: I was an intern in Boston at WBZ-TV on the Sunday night show, the Sunday Night Sports Roundtable, and that meant I got to hang out with Peter Gammons and Bob Ryan and Dan Shaughnessy and Lee Montville and all these like giants of the business in my mind. But one time a Bruins player retired on that show. He announced his retirement and his wife was there. And my job was to escort the tearful Gord Kluzak of the Bruins and his wife to the front door and tell them how to exit as he was tearfully thinking about the end of his hockey career.
10: Oh my God.
12: And I was like 20 years old. I'm like 20 years old. Like, what's
14: that? That's a tough pull.
12: That was heavy, man. Dude's ending his career. And I'm like, well, good job.
14: It's not all fun
12: career.
14: And games, is it, Speaks?
12: No, it is not. Brings you the realness of the sports life. Quite
14: I feel
12: right
14: like
12: there.
14: Early on, you all have that moment. Everyone has that moment where you're like, oh, this isn't just all fun and games where something
12: right.
14: either tragic happens or sad or an arrest. Something is like, oh, this is still like real life and
12: still,
14: bad things
12: still
14: can
12: actual
14: happen.
12: Actual life, man. Yeah,
13: sure. When I was first here, like I got kind of a little bit of both, like early on in my score tenure. The good was I was hired, 2 days before the Kerry Wood 20 strikeout game?
10: Wow.
13: So being able to then archive and log that was cool. But then I was also like the extra producer on the Walter Payton show when Walter told everyone that he was sick. And like as a kid that grew up idolizing Walter Payton, like that was hard. Like being able to like and DJ was always Dan Jiggis was like always one of my favorites too. And seeing him have to kind of hold everything together while on the air was really a lot. So yeah,
10: so
13: there
10: great.
13: Are the times when you find out that the serious stuff is happening along with the fun stuff.
12: Yeah. For sure.
10: I just had like sometimes babysitting duties, but the babysitting was awesome. It was taking Mike Leach to the studio and just hanging out and seeing if he needed anything.
13: Oh, babysitting adults. I thought like maybe someone dropped off a kid on you.
10: No, no. Whole amazing adults like Billy Tubbs, Mike Leach, and Mike Modano.
12: Wow.
10: I'm like, so do you guys need anything? Cool. And then I like I showing
12: Mike Leach needed stuff.
10: I was showing Mike Leach plays that I had drawn up at 16, and then I was like, "Why couldn't you guys beat Texas A&OU?" And he was like, "We beat one of them." And I'm like, "Yeah, I wanted you to also beat the other one." He's like, "Do you know how hard that is in the Big 12?" They started talking to me about a concept where he wanted a faux Gatling gun that shot T-shirts at the crowd. Then he went some places.
12: That is tremendous.
10: He was awesome, man.
12: We got to roll because we're in not only in the Nico Horner formation. That's okay. We're in the Nico Horner formation. We're also in the Sean Burke formation.
14: I like that.
10: This is a flex on you guys' part.
12: It really is because, Lawrence, what did we do yesterday? Our first two segments, we're talking about Nico and the Cubs weekend and Sean Burke and the White Sox weekend. And now on the Spiegel and Holmes show, we get both of those guys back to back.
13: Shovin' Sean is going to join us at 3 o'clock. Nico Horner joins us at 2:30. Tanny's Open is coming up, and you know that's Must Listen Radio. It's next here on The Score.
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6: Living Colors music, but it's used by WWE champion CM Punk for the eighth time. 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
7: We want the gold, sucker! 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
9: Next question, Jeff, where are you? Right there.
11: Yeah, I just want to thank each and every one of y'all for all you've done to your bodies.
7: It's still real to me, damn it! 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
11: thank you. Take it easy, man.
6: Take it easy, man.
11: Thank y'all, guys. Y'all are awesome. Thank you so much, Mr. Funk, for saying what needed to be said.
6: That's incredible.
14: It was still real to him.
30: I love wrestling. People try to make you feel stupid for liking it. They're always like, hey, you know that thing you love with the pageantry and the fireworks and the golden belts. It's fake. Hell no, it's fake. What type of psychopath would I have to be if I wanted it to be real? Oh, you mean the thing where people have minor disagreements so they body slam each other? And there's a guy who carries around a snake in a bag that he uses to bite his enemies. But it won't work against The Undertaker because he don't got no blood.
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13: Welcome, welcome, welcome. It is the Spiegel and Holmes show, and we are here for a full boat. And man, do we have a show for you today. There's a lot for us to get done, and a lot of time to actually get it done, which is nice. Grant Leader sits in for Alex, who is on his European tour, his Euro trip, if you will. Tanny is here. That man is Matt Spiegel.
31: Hello, boys. How you doing?
13: Nico Horner is going to join us in about 10 minutes. Sean Burke of the White Sox is going to join us at 3 o'clock today. Bobby Scales is going to join us at 4:25 as we talk Cubs and Tigers.
31: Yeah, Bobby, part of the Tigers broadcast crew, sometimes works with our pal Jason Benetti, sometimes does radio with Dan Dickerson, who's terrific, a lot of good broadcasters in town. And Bobby, a former Cub as well, played a Wrigley, played for Lou Piniella. We're told he does a Lou Piniella impression. I don't know if it's as good as Mark Grody's, but we'll find out.
13: We're going to find out, that's for sure. So there's a lot to do today. And it's
31: nice to have a full boat, isn't it?
13: It is, especially when, like, because we were talking about Sean Burke yesterday and getting a chance to talk to him, getting a chance to talk to any of these White Sox right now, like with them being like, one of the hot teams. Like, no one's hotter than the Red Sox, but the White Sox, if you go back to the middle of April, have been the best team in baseball.
31: Since April 17th, third best in baseball behind the Brewers and Dodgers. Best in the American League. White Sox since the middle of freaking April. I mean, that is a long run now. It's funny, Lars had a caller on Hit and Run on Sunday who's like, they just can't get over that hump at five games over 500. They've been five games over a bunch, and they just can't get to six. And I'm like, I wouldn't worry about that too much. Like, that's just sort of an arbitrary number that you're putting. They're playing good ball.
13: And now they're seven over.
31: They
13: are still only one game ahead of Cleveland, which I figured would go away, and they just haven't. I'd like for them to go away, though.
11: Yeah, we the best team in the American League.
13: Before the guy comes back, I'd like for them to go away.
31: Man, that is some old school Tim Anderson White Sox bravado that hasn't heard the light of day in quite some time. That's nice. Field of Dreams game coming back, by the way, this year.
13: That was the pinnacle. Like, that was the height of everything. And then slowly descended into madness.
31: And slowly I turned.
13: And then they bottomed out, mm-hmm. made changes, kept bottoming out, found a new bottom. And now they're on a rise that you wouldn't believe.
31: It's remarkable. And we're going to talk about what they need to do to deal with a catcher situation. Kyle Teal has gone on the injured list with an ankle sprain within the last hour. That presents a problem. Does it present an opportunity? We will discuss. And I know you have concerns about the workout regimen of the man.
13: I mean, I'm not the only one. I know that there are a lot of people in White Sox land that were looking, like, in the moment, like, not just right now. And there are a lot of people who are looking at the workout now and commenting on it. But there were people when the workout was posted, they were like, what the hell are you doing, Wegner? And now it's like, is that why he's had multiple leg injuries? Like,
31: yeah, I don't know.
13: Correlation or causation? Yeah. No one knows.
31: It's a good question. But, man, that thing that they have going is pretty special. I thought for sure we were going to have a second straight day with both the Cubs and Sox winning, and that we were going to be looking at both of them with a little bit of a winning streak. I thought the Cubs were going to walk that thing off in the ninth inning. When Dansby has the leadoff double and advances to third on the deep fly ball, it felt like fait accompli, and Kenley Jansen couldn't find the plate for a while there. And I know there's frustration out there among many, including our guy Grant Leader at Alex Bregman and being up 3-0. My frustration offensively in that inning, Seiya Suzuki. Man on third, less than two outs, contact. Do what you got to do. Shorten up and make some damn contact. Fly ball wins the game. Ground ball that gets through wins the game. Strikeout against Kenley when he wasn't at his best is not acceptable.
13: I will always advocate for Seiya, because in these moments we get mad at him, and then you look at his overall numbers and you're like, he's really good.
31: I know. But situationally, I want these guys to be able to shorten up when it matters and not
13: I understand.
31: I really do.
13: Here's Seiya's slash over the last 30 games.
31: Give me the slash from last night in the ninth inning.
13: Well, he had two RBIs earlier in the game. Okay. I don't know if you noticed that part of it. But over the last 30.
31: I did. He homered.
13: 316, 397, 590.
31: Yeah, very good. Very, very good.
13: Last 15, 305, 388, 493. I'm sorry, 593.
31: Mm-hmm.
13: And the last seven, 346, 469, 577.
31: Yeah, that's pretty good.
13: Pretty good hitter.
31: By the way, Texture says, Speaks, how exactly does one hear the light of day? And that's a really excellent point about a soundbite not having heard the light of day for a while. I don't think you can really hear it. You can hear the birds chirping.
13: Yeah, I was going to go with the birds as being the way that you could hear the light of day.
31: But, hey, look at that.
13: But
31: I hear
13: you're
31: the worms.
13: Hearing the birds. You're not hearing.
31: Yeah, but you're adding context.
13: The light.
31: I mean,
13: although I guess if you were in a really quiet place, maybe, I don't know.
31: Like, you can't hear, really do it. Hear the dewdrops evaporate off the trees if you're listening close enough.
13: I mean, you got to have your Sony monitors on, plugged into nature to do that.
31: Yeah, I suppose.
13: Yeah, but we get it.
31: Yeah.
0: Finishing plays, like, you know, they say to the shadow of the whistle, he's kind of pushing and shoving after the fact.
31: Does a whistle have a shadow?
13: It depends on where the coach is and what way the sun is facing.
31: That's an excellent point. The shadow of the whistle.
13: But echo of the whistle is what the people say.
31: That's what people really want.
13: That's what people say when their guy is cheating, mm-hmm. but they don't want to admit that he late hit a guy. It's he plays into the echo. Oh, of the whistle.
31: Jim Schwartz. I think that's the first time I ever heard that was Jim Schwartz Lions defense and Ndamukong Suh.
13: Yeah, and what did we think of Ndamukong Suh when he played?
31: Dirty.
13: That he was a dirty player.
31: Dirty.
13: Hell of a podcaster now.
31: And, is he really?
13: And doing great stuff and trying to teach you how to do financing.
31: No way.
13: Yeah, he's very tapped in. I want to say he did an internship with Warren Buffett while he was at Nebraska.
31: Wow.
13: And he has since, like, kind of built this platform where he talks about money and how to make more of it, how to save it.
31: Let's get him on.
13: Sure.
31: Let's do it.
13: I'd love to talk to him about football.
31: Let's talk to him, Dalmacong Sue. Yeah.
13: And money.
31: So, yeah, tell me about money. And, oh, by the way, weren't you guys dirty? Why were you so dirty?
13: We could ask him about Jay Cutler.
31: Yeah, we can.
13: You know, there's a lot that we could ask Dalmacong Sue about.
31: We got options.
13: There's a whole bunch of stuff. There's a lot of things we can ask Nico Horner about, too. Nico Horner is going to join us. We always look forward to it. Our guy is hitting, so we can talk to him about the laser show. Pew, pew, pew. And the defense not being great last night, but overall, the

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15: 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It drops in for a base hit and gets past Keyshaw, the center fielder. 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Three runs are in. 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
17: I'm good. We just got to the field. We had a little bit of a later show up today. No BP on the field, so I am in our parking lot.
18: By
17: the fire station. So,
18: oh, very nice. That's very nice. We always appreciate where in the world is Nico Horner. The how about Bruce using his personal troubles to guilt you into a Chicago Cut invite, and you went for it. That's lovely. When are you guys going? Have you locked that in?
17: Yes. Still working on dates. You know, going on a road trip soon, so it's probably pushed off for a little bit, but. We'll get it done.
12: It was fun that you went with it and that Bruce also went with the bit. And we, as his teammates here, we appreciate that, Nico.
18: Yes.
12: Thank you very much for that. I want to go back before we talk about you being the laser show and the 10 hits in the last four games. I want to go back to Friday. Did you think that you guys were going to play Friday? And once you found out you were, what steps did you take? Because I don't know if anyone has really dealt with like the concept of how do I protect myself in smoke.
17: I think we were pretty sure we were going to play because it was supposed to like come down as the day went on and such. I was never given a number of like the air quality index that I had to get below in order to play. But I don't think there was ever really much of a doubt on that one. But Thursday was crazy. I don't think we would have played Thursday. And honestly, there wasn't really any talk of it. Just kind of went for it. It wasn't too bad out there, but it's definitely strange. It's eerie.
18: How did you enjoy your break? I saw you actually ran into you at Wrigley during the Noah Kahn concert, and that was really cool. And you said you'd been to another concert. Love that Julia, your fiance, was here. Did you enjoy Chicago for a week in the heat of the summer?
17: Yeah. A lot of guys, take off and go home, which makes sense over the break. But, this year we had a lot to look forward to. Just hanging out here in Chicago is tough to beat. Obviously being here in the summer and saw Tyler Childers on Sunday and then Noah Kahan Wednesday. It was the first concerts I've seen at Wrigley because it's always when we're on the road, obviously. So it was amazing to see a special place totally transformed into a different venue. And both were really great, and especially Noah Kahan.
12: Walk us through what, like, you as a visitor to Wrigley Field enjoyed about it instead of being an employee at Wrigley Field.
17: Yeah, a little different. Different 7 o'clock feeling for sure. But it's the best of like summer night outside, enjoying good music with some of my favorite people. And, funny, still like kind of dipping back to the locker room to go to the bathroom or grab a drink or whatever it is. And it's such a familiar space, but such a different headspace. So, it was fun to do for sure.
18: I was wondering, you said that you guys were going to get some AC, going to get some air conditioning on a hot night. I'm like, where's he going? Probably his clubhouse.
12: Yeah.
18: Probably
12: because it has its privileges.
18: Going to his locker at that point.
17: Yeah. Yeah. We were definitely spoiled in the hospitality of that concert. Yeah.
18: But it's amazing what good music venues ballparks are. Like, it's just it kind of feels perfect, and it's a natural amphitheater, and it's an emotional amplifier as well, right? It's like, it's a powerful place to see great music.
17: Yeah, it really is. It felt like a really just kind of iconic setting, and obviously Fenway was probably even more so for Noah Kahan being from that area, but what a tour for him to get to do both those ballparks back to back. Pretty special thing.
18: I forgot to thank Julia for the wedding invite. That's what I meant to do, Lawrence. Was like,
17: she made sure to get that to you.
18: Okay, yeah, good. Right. And
17: we've definitely talked about that long and hard. So, yeah.
18: All right, good. And you're having Lawrence and I stand up in the wedding, which is a touch.
17: Well, have you officiated before?
12: No, we can get certified pretty easily. And I'll just say, right? I own a tuxedo. So whenever it happens, I'm down.
18: Yeah.
17: Let's go.
12: Well, I mean, let it ride. It's a really good investment.
18: Yeah.
17: Bruce will be there too, right?
12: I believe Bruce is an officiant. So,
18: I'm sure that's the case.
12: You can knock that down.
18: Yeah. What was it like having the 2016 guys around, man? Like, did you interact with them much? Did they bum rush the clubhouse a couple of times? What was that like for you?
17: Oh, yeah, yeah. They made themselves at home for sure. as they should. It's just a great reminder of what that group, did for this fan base. And, obviously there's no replicating that World Series and all the lead up to it and the storylines of that, but an amazing reminder of what's possible in this sport, and both for what you crave for other people, but then also like the friendship and the bonds that come out of doing something like that as a team. And those guys 10 years later, when they're hanging out, it looks like they're just stepping right back into it and having a great time together. So it's really like all the good stuff from our sport, and cool to see that.
18: That's really cool. Yeah, they have a love for each other and a fondness and a connection and still an honesty and giving each other crap. Who are you closest with from some of those guys who ended up being your teammates and coaches in some instances?
17: Yeah, Jehe and Riz. I mean, it's nice having Riz back around more now. He's seen him at least like once a month when he's been coming back around, which is pretty cool. And then, Jason is, I played with a lot and, big in my career and just an awesome person, which is well documented. But yeah, those guys were great to me.
12: Would you ever run a marathon? Cause I know Riz is loading up to run the Chicago Marathon.
17: Yeah. I don't know. I got to see that running form from him. He was the guy that would have like, it would be muddy out and he'd have mud on the back of his jersey from him doing butt kickers to first base. Like, your knees are supposed to go the other direction. He's going backwards. We'll see how that plays over 26.2, but he's got the heart. He's got the heart for it.
12: He's building up. Like, I know I've seen some of the videos where he's done like the 10 milers and stuff. So he's getting there.
17: Yeah. He looks like he's in great shape. He was saying he's got the nice excuse of, if he ever needs a break, he can just, someone's yelling at him to take a picture. He can just be the nice guy that stops for a picture, but it's really so he can rest.
18: That's
12: next level smart.
18: That is brilliant. I traveled a little bit with my dad in his late 80s and early 90s, and he used to do this fake thing where he would stop and look at the scenery and be like, oh, look at this. Is this beautiful? But he was just pausing to catch a breath. That's wisdom.
17: That's impressive at that age.
18: Yeah, man. Nico Horner here with us on Spiegel and Holmes. How about Michael Bush homering right to Rizzo? Is that insane or what?
17: Yeah. Yeah. Like, Rizzo has a certain something about them. Like, some people, they just have these things happen, right? Like, think about, like, say there's, you know, 8,000 to 10,000 people in the bleachers. Like, you could go to every game for a long, long time and never catch a home run ball, obviously. To have two and maybe your only two games. I guess it was given to him, but still.
12: Yeah, like, the guy who got the ball is actually our colleague. That's our friend, Nick Friedel.
17: Oh, no way.
12: Yeah,
17: that's awesome.
12: He's our Odyssey basketball expert. So he used to cover, he still covers the NBA, but he used to cover the Bulls. He's a huge Cubs fan. Like, and technically he was my intern back in the day, Nico. Like, so me and this guy awesome. Go back Small away. World. So seeing those two guys hang out, and that was probably the best thing that's ever happened to Nick. And he's had a lot of good things happen to him. The idea of being able to hand Anthony Rizzo a home run ball.
17: Yeah, on the 10-year anniversary trip, and what a worlds collide, perfect storm.
18: Yeah, and then Michael almost jumps up on the tarp as well. There's like, I don't know, it felt like there was a little kinship between Michael and Rizzo kind of in the air that day.
17: Yeah. I mean, couple of great ball players, and Bushy is awesome. So yeah, that was a cool weekend.
18: All right, we can't ignore the fact that you have 10 hits in your first four games after the break any longer. Doing anything differently, or what is what's up with the quality of contact? How is this happening? How's it feel?
17: Yeah, good line drives, like we've always talked about. Obviously, not hitting the ball like particularly hard, but just, you know, flush and on good ball flight, which, you know, definitely helps control for luck. You never can too much, but I like when the ball is just flush contact all over the field, different pitch types, different types of pitchers, different situations. And, you know, sometimes you can't control for results, but when I'm doing that, I feel like I give myself a really good chance.
12: The contact was starting to happen late in June, and that's why I'd made the point. I was like, I think he's really on a heater. Like, they started to fall. The BABIP gods, like, started to help out and all the other stuff. With the break, does it help you at all, or were you concerned that you didn't need a break when you guys got a break?
17: No, I think the rest is pretty well received. I mean, even for guys that were really rolling, I think it's a, you know, even if you're healthy, just the true like reset of it, and just to get in a different headspace for a couple of days is pretty valuable. So, no, that was well appreciated. And I had a nice mix of, fun things away from baseball, but also, you know, just getting to take care of my body and stuff in a way that I think put me in a good spot for the second half. But, yeah.
18: But that's interesting. What did you think about baseball wise at the break amidst the fun?
17: I did a little bit like on, cause if I didn't like have any kind of plan or intent, then I would just kind of constantly kind of be thinking about it. So spent a little bit of time like on the front end of the break, just, you know, things that felt I've been doing well, things that not. Made some plans with, you know, our hitting coaches, just about similar reflections, and then took like the Monday, or took some of the time totally off, and then we had our little workout at the field on Thursday and kind of got back into it.
18: Oh my God, I completely identify with the idea of, if I don't have a plan, I'll just hang out for days and days sort of thinking about it and ruminating about it and not really getting anything done. That happens to me with show prep. Lawrence, does that happen to you? Like, if you don't sit down and write stuff down, you just hang around like 20% thinking about it?
12: It literally happens to me 24 hours a day, 7 days a week.
18: You can make yourself crazy.
12: Yes.
18: That way. How'd you learn to be somebody who actually sets a regimen and avoids that at a young age? That's impressive.
17: Yeah, I don't know if I've learned that. I do it. It's always kind of comes and goes. I definitely like writing things down, though. I like the actual physical action of writing things down definitely resonates well with me. I've kind of always done that, so that's important to me.
18: I was looking at a tweet that Brett Taylor from Bleacher Nation put out, great Cubs writer for a long time. He had your last 4 years, including this one, on Baseball Savant, all side by side. And it's like, that's some of the best stuff that we can look at as fans. And all the red and the bright red is the same as it always is. All the blue is the same as it always is. It's crazy considering the numbers. as different as they might be in the first half as what they were last year. Does that feel similar? Like, do you feel like, you know, like your year is similar in terms of that stuff, barrel percentage, et cetera? It's just the production numbers are not necessarily.
17: Yeah, I mean, I think those things are important as far as being able to be honest with yourself on both ends of it, right? Like, things that you're not doing well or things that you are, and being able to be objective about those and to be able to compare to yourself, I think is helpful for sanity. I feel like I've been within the margins of what I've been in the past. I think there's years that are going to be better than others, luckier than others. You're going to play better than others in some years, but it's really, I think the thing I feel most as a player is the more so like the moments that really swing games. I think that's, and I think you get deeper in your career and it's like, you want to have, you know, your best year always and like have great stats and produce at a high level and kind of always have that high standard. But then at a higher level is really winning moments that swing games. And that's a gut feeling that you have that, you know, I could have the same stat production I have right now, but have been really great in moments that dictate winning. And those are more of the things that really sting from this year. I just have had opportunities to change games defensively, on the bases, at the plate, and no lack of preparation or concentration. I just feel like there's been moments that I've, you know, had success in the past and haven't got there as often this year. Doesn't change my belief in myself and continuing to do that, right? But that's more so like what I feel, if that makes sense.
18: It does. Like, I think most fans experience it in terms of those moments. I was sitting there last night, I thought after the Dansby leadoff double in the ninth, I'm like, oh, walk off, here we go. Like it felt like it was fait accompli, and then things don't happen. Like, there was a bunch of those moments last night when Ian hits that home run. Oh my God, that moment was it felt huge. That must have been a crazy bunch of emotional swings for you last night.
17: Yeah, I was on deck for that homer. I love being on deck for homers, especially lefty homers, because I have like the perspective of the ball flight to right field where I'm like right behind the hitter. It just like was a instant explosion. I'm standing, you know, 25 feet from home plate, and I feel like I have the best view in the house, and I have to go have an at bat afterwards. But that was a really great moment, and he's been he's so resilient and impressive mentally, but so just really, really great to see and have that moment. And that's the tough part about losing a game like that, and, you know, obviously making a really impactful error. It's just like there is so much positivity right there to be like grasped, but you can't force it. And there was, I'm sure, a lot of guys that went home last night feeling like they could have swung that game one way or another, which is true. And we've been great in those moments, and I feel like we thrive off being at home in Wrigley. And absolutely, I feel like we play that game 10 times. We win it 8 or 9 after the eighth, but we didn't last night.
12: What's it like to be a Cub right now? It feels like things have stabilized for you guys. What does it feel like for you?
17: I think it's exciting. I think there's excitement just in that I feel like we're pretty calloused as far as things that we've handled from this season. Obviously, the pitching injuries and stretches of great success that create confidence, and then really tough stretches for our group that you also come out of, which kind of creates its own kind of confidence, comeback wins, home atmosphere. But you phrase it well, like what does it feel like to be a Cub right now? Because I feel like when you show up to the ballpark right now, it is like the season does build. Like, it feels different going to the ballpark right now than in May, in a great way. Like, it's this summer turning on, and the stands being packed on a Monday night, and even like anticipation of the trade deadline. Like, that's a real thing in our sport. Like, you don't know where you're at heading into that, and you know, you want to put your best foot forward, obviously, and there's kind of excitement of unknown in that, and then it becomes a bit of like a shorter season after that. And so it's a special thing to be in a place that's prioritizing winning and having a fan base that appreciates it, because you know, there's maybe, you know, 12 to 15 teams in the league right now that don't have that going at this point in the season. So super grateful to be in a place that is emphasizing all the right things.
18: Hadn't even thought about that. Like last year at this time, we're asking Nico Lawrence about the possibility of being traded.
12: Yeah, people are trying to get pitchforks out of my garage and everything.
18: That's true. That's true. Pitchforks and torches. We were ready. But now here you are, you know, locked and loaded, long-term signed, and you guys are going to add something. That's a jarringly different situation to feel, isn't it?
17: Yeah, and there's always a new challenge at all points, and it's not easier or harder. It's just every season and every part of it is different. But there's so much excitement and opportunity always. And it's just I really enjoy our core group of guys that we have here right now. And just really want to seize the time that we have together, you know?
12: Nico, our next guest is Sean Burke from the White Sox. And you've done pretty well against him in your career. But what's it like to battle that guy?
17: Yeah, he's got good stuff. He has a lively four seam and command of a lot of pitches that he throws for strikes. And the White Sox team obviously has been a fun team to follow this year, right? Like they've done a lot of things at a high level and seem like they're playing with a lot of energy and joy. So we've talked about those games against them being a lot of fun, and he's right at the heart of that.
18: Hey, last thing, real quick, you gave the 10-year. Ace of Spades to Bregman. We saw a video the other day. Tyone gave the 10-year Ace of Spades to Matthew Boyd. That's pretty neat. So do you guys talk as a group about who might hand it out to a player? Because you mentioned there's several of them this year.
17: Yeah, kind of a natural progression. I feel like Conforto actually would have made sense to give to Boyd because they were college teammates, and that's kind of a sweet full circle thing. But the starting pitchers are definitely their own kind of little group, and JMO does a really nice job setting the tone for that group, just what it means to be a professional and acknowledge other people's success. And so I thought that was fitting.
12: Nico, as always, we appreciate you jumping on with us. Good luck tonight against the Tigers, and we'll talk to you next week.
17: All right, guys, we'll talk soon.
18: Thanks, man. And Lawrence, I'll get that tux ready.
12: It's always ready.
18: Yeah, should we fly with Bruce, all three of us, you think?
12: If he's the officiant, yeah, like we should be able to do that. But yeah, like a tuxedo, I know it's a weird thing to say, but
18: it's a good investment.
12: It's a great investment.
18: Well, it depends. I mean, I don't know how many times you've used it, but I can tell you as a musician.
12: If you use it twice.
18: Yeah, well, as a musician.
12: It's paid for itself.
18: I used to own a tuxedo.
12: Yeah.
18: I mean, because you need it for all those gigs. I used to keep it in the glove compartment of the car so I could drive to the gig and change into the tuxedo.
12: Keep it in a ring, and then it pops out, and then you turn the weight. That's a superhero thing. But no, like it's a really good, like if you're gonna rent a tuxedo multiple times, buying one for $350, wear it twice, you're done.
18: Mm-hmm.
12: Like that's a good investment.
18: As long as your body doesn't drastically change.
12: That is a thing. Or the styles don't, like, you want to go with something that's always kind of classic. You don't want to be like, oh, I want to go blue chiffon. Like, don't do that. Don't do that. 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
18: I love that you asked Nico about Sean Burke and that you had the numbers there. We get to go from one of the stars of the Cubs to one of the stars of the White Sox. That's pretty cool.
12: He's having himself quite the year. Sean Burke of the White Sox joins us next here on The Score.
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5: Sean Burke.
6: Sean Burke on the mound for the White Sox at the bottom of the first, no score, making his 15th start of the year.
5: He had his, you know, kind of ups and downs and things like that, but, you know, I think he's found his groove. I feel like the Yankees series, you know, it kind of, something changed him, and, you know, I think he's just been one of our guys right now.
7: 0-2 from Burke.
6: Yeah, buddy!
8: What a performance from Sean Burke. Can't say it enough. Brian Hudson did a great job at hitting it 2/3. Turned it over to Sean Burke, and as good as he's ever pitched in the White Sox uniform.
6: Becoming an ace for this team, and he strikes out Keys with the off-speed in the dirt.
9: I'm here with White Sox starter Sean Burke, who's been on a run lately. The White Sox have won each of your last six starts. You want to talk about the elephant in the room?
10: This juggling thing?
9: Yeah, how long have you been juggling?
10: I think I picked it up like this morning.
9: Guys, that's Sean Burke.
6: Drew Romo. That's strike three. Guerrero strikes out swinging. 94 mile an hour fastball. He just overpowered him.
11: And I think we're seeing a dominating guy who has ascended as the number one starter as far as the Sox are concerned. And you could do a whole lot worse than starting, let's say, going with Burke and Davis Martin as your first two in a playoff run.
6: He set up the slider beautifully. Strike three swinging. Oh, what a day for Sean Burke.
12: Most likely to be found at the ballpark on an off day.
5: Because he's a cage rat. Greg Montgomery.
12: Ooh. Yeah, I was actually going to say Sean.
5: Really?
12: He loves going to field on off days. I don't know why.
35: Spiegel and Holmes. Afternoons on the Score.
13: We are so happy to have Sean Burke on the show. He joins us now on the Pottawatomie Casino and Hotel Hotline, the Midwest best casino. The White Sox are having themselves a year, and a big part of that is Sean Burke. He joins us now here on the Spiegel and Holmes show. Sean, thanks so much for joining us. We appreciate it. The White Sox season has been unreal for those of us that are watching it from afar. What's it been like for you guys in that clubhouse?
14: What's up, guys? Yeah, it's been cool. You know, obviously, debuting here in 2024, we were kind of in the bottom of the barrel there, and then, you know, seeing the progress we've made since then, and, you know, just doing with a lot of the same guys, and then some new young guys coming up, and some key pieces that we've signed, whether it's, you know, Mooney or Nuke, some of the other veteran guys in the bullpen, or even Gritch coming in the middle of the season. It's been cool to see this group kind of come together and you know, everybody get along, everybody play hard for each other.
15: Yeah, think about how many players you just mentioned, and you can go deeper, right? There's nothing quite like a hot baseball team. As a, I'll tell you, as a media person or a fan, it's just cool. Feels like a different thing every night. When did you start to feel like this thing could be special, Sean? I mean, since April 17th, you guys have the third best record in baseball. It's the Brewers, the Dodgers, and you. But maybe you even knew it before then. When did you know?
14: I think honestly, you know, heading into this offseason, once we kind of made some of those additions in free agency, and then coming into spring training, just seeing how guys are showing up to camp and. You know, everybody's attitude coming into camp. We were all ready to go. We were all focused on winning. And, you know, I think we kind of heard, you know, all the media and the chatter about this still being a rebuild. And, you know, nobody in that clubhouse really looked at it like that. We all thought that, you know, this is a team that can win right now and be really good this year, and didn't really let anything from the outside come in and affect our attitude or our culture. And, you know, guys have been doing a great job stepping up and continuing to improve every single day. And, you know, we keep playing our brand of baseball, and it's been fun and enjoyable. I mean, I think I speak for everybody when we all say we come to the ballpark each night looking forward to playing, looking forward to seeing each other, and, you know, especially getting back home and, you know, seeing 30,000, 40,000 people at the rate every single night. It's been a blast.
13: Yeah, let's talk about that, because there's been a literal buy-in by White Sox fans, and they've made a home field advantage on 35th and Shields, and it's been wonderful to watch. What's that feel like as a player to know that you've got the fan base back, and they're not just showing up like with words, like they're showing up in person buying tickets?
14: Mm-hmm. No, it's awesome. I mean, I've said it before. I think we have the best fans in the game, and you know the way they show up and the way they make the stadium so rowdy, it's awesome. I truly look forward to every single time I get the pitch. You know, obviously my next start coming, you know, this weekend at home. Like I can't wait to get back there and. You know, it's pitching in front of that crowd. It's awesome pitching when you feel like, you know, the whole stadium's behind you and the fans believe in you and your teammates believe in you. It's just been a blast.
15: Rock Chulowski said he fell in love the night he was there after UCLA had been knocked out in the College World Series. That was the night that Braden Montgomery debuted. The fans were awesome that night. Do you remember that night? The fans gave him a standing O before his first at bat, and then obviously the walk-off and the celebration. I could see falling in love with the White Sox if I had been there that night.
14: Yeah, I think I got to talk to him. I was fortunate to talk to him a little bit before the game. I wasn't pitching that day, so I was just doing my normal stuff and, you know, eating lunch or eating dinner or whatever it was before the game. He was in the cafeteria. So, you know, I just got to pick his brain a little bit. I talked about with the college experience. Just I played at Maryland, and now they're in the Big Ten with UCLA. So just talking about that for a little bit. And then, you know, his expectations for the draft and everything like that going forward. So he seems like a great kid. And then, you know, obviously him coming out to that game, seeing our team vibe, seeing the environment at the stadium. And, you know, I think just hearing him talk, like, I think he's really excited to get, you know, become a part of this team. And he likes how we play, and he likes, you know, the environment. So I think it's a freeing environment to go out there and be yourself. And, you know, we have a bunch of guys that work really hard, and we all trust each other, like I said. So, you know, when you put those things together, it's just, I think it's easier for a younger guy like him with, he's going to have a lot of expectations, but I think this environment that we're creating here is going to make it easier on him to come up here and do his thing.
15: Sean Burke, part of what Rock Chulowski and anybody would fall in love with on this White Sox team. There's some fun friendships among your teammates, some weird friendships, some like what you need in a clubhouse. Which relationships in your clubhouse amuse you? Sean, on an off day, when you're walking around, you're like, look at those two jamokes hanging out and getting along. Who amuses you like that?
14: I think one of the funniest ones that stands out to me is Noah Schultz and Eric Fetty. Just because, you know, Schultz is the youngest guy on the team, and Fetty's one of the oldest guys on the team, but those two always seem to be hanging out together. They're both into sports cards a lot. So I know on the road or even at home sometimes they'll go to sports card shop and they'll go rip open packs. They'll do, you know, that kind of stuff together, play video games together. So I think that relationship is funny because I feel like, you know, Fetty's been in the league since Schultz was, you know, damn near in elementary school. So whenever I see those two kind of hanging out, it makes me smile.
15: How about, that's awesome. How about Mooney and Vargas? They seem to have a thing, man, like making signals at each other after wins and at the All-Star game. They've got a little vibe going.
14: Yeah, 100%. I think it's been so fun having Mooney here too, just because, you know, obviously he's a big-time superstar from a little bit of a different culture. And you know, you see guys come over from Japan there. Sometimes it's hard for them to kind of, you know, get into the team culture and kind of adjust to the American lifestyle. But I feel like he's coming here and just seamlessly adjusted to us. I feel like he's one of the guys. You know, obviously, like I said, he's a big-time superstar. And, you know, guys kind of got some worldwide fame at this point. But, you know, like he doesn't act like that at all. He has no ego. He just comes in every day, you know, works hard, has fun with what he's doing. And, yeah, he's been awesome to have. It's so fun having him in the clubhouse every day. He's hilarious, too. Even though he doesn't speak that much English, just like his actions, his mannerisms, and, you know, his sarcasm is really, really funny.
13: Sean, what are the things that you've done or have worked on that are giving you the success that you've seen?
14: I think it's a couple things. I think just first and foremost, just trying to be consistent in my drill work each time in between starts and my throwing and my prep to make sure my work in between starts is good and I'm getting to the right checkpoints and everything like that, my delivery, so that, you know, when I go out there, I feel like all I have to focus on is executing the pitch. And I think that's when I'm at my best is when everything's timed up, I'm balanced, and I'm simple in my delivery. And then, you know, from there, it's just been kind of some adjustments in the game plan and making sure we're going in each week with a clear plan of what we want to do. And, you know, I'm communicating that to the coaches. The coaches are communicating what they see back to me. And, you know, we're all involved with the catchers. It's really a team effort, I think, that you know, it's not just me going out there and pitching. It's the catchers doing a really good job with, you know, little things that fans might not even notice, like the setups or the pregame meetings or finding little tells in guys that, you know, we can exploit, you know, because it's the first time you go through a lineup, it's kind of, you know, feeling them out and seeing, okay, this is what they're doing, this is how I can combat that, and then just making adjustments throughout the game. I feel like that's honestly where my game has grown a lot, is the adjustments at bat to a bat, pitch to pitch, just being able to recognize what the hitter is trying to do a little bit easier and recognizing their swings, and then, you know, being able to make pitches off that, make decisions on what pitch to throw and what location to go through after that.
13: It's funny because after Sunday's game, I saw you give a lot of love to Drew Romo. What's it like throwing to him?
14: It's been awesome. I think that, you know, not a guy I recruited a ton in spring training, and then he comes in here, obviously starts the year in AAA, and then comes up, and, you know, with Kyle Teal being out and, We needed a guy to step up. He's been unbelievable. I think his focus, you know, throughout the day and his focus in the meetings, he really cares about the defensive side of the game, both obviously, you know, blocking stuff, throwing runners out, challenging framing, all that stuff. But like I said, the stuff that doesn't get measured in metrics or stats, where the pregame notes and studying hitters and understanding how he wants to attack guys based on each pitcher on the staff and what their stuff does. Especially for someone that doesn't have a ton of experience doing it, I think he's handled it really professionally.
15: Sean Burke on the score on Spiegel and Holmes. This is great, man. We're enjoying a chance to get to talk to you. How has your thought process regarding the opener evolved, if it has, and what role has Will Venable and his communication played in that?
14: Mm-hmm. Yeah, I mean, I think just whenever I did get an opener, it was just kind of about adjusting to the little bit of change in like my pregame routine and making sure I was ready to go for whatever inning that was coming in. But, you know, obviously I'd like to start every game I get the opportunity to throw in. And, me and Will have talked about that and just talked about his reasoning behind it and when he thinks it's a good pocket to go to that or a good team to go to that. And, but to me, you know, regardless of when I get the ball, I just want to go out there and put up zeros and give our team a chance to win. You know, it's not anything like an ego thing or anything like that where, you know, every time I pitch, regardless if it's, you know, coming in the second or starting the game, it's like you still have the same job to do.
15: You know, it's interesting that we've heard the phrase, everybody's got to check your ego at the door, those kind of things. There's very few times where it's that direct, you know? Like maybe it's a hitter being asked to bunt in a situation, but to ask a starting pitcher who is an alpha to like be like, but that there's a power in you accepting that and you guys accepting that. It shows everybody that you do whatever you got to do to win, doesn't it?
14: Yeah. I mean, I think if you ask everybody around the league too, that all the starting pitchers will say they want to start games. So I don't think it's a anomaly that, you know, whenever we get an opener, we want to start the games, but you know, it's what the coaching staff thinks is the best decision for the team to win the game. And, you know, you can either accept that and, you know, go into the game and still have that same aggression, that same attitude of, you know, I want to get out here and go get a win and put up zeros. You can kind of, you know, get upset about it, whatever. And I don't think that does anything for you. I don't think that does anything for the team. And, well, like I said, we got a high energy group, the guys that play hard. And I think it'd be selfish to look at it any other way than, you know, you go out there and you do your job the same way as if you were starting the game.
13: Whenever we hear White Sox players talk, the way that you guys talk about Will Venable lets us know that he's had an impact. How would you describe the impact that Will Venable has had on you particularly and on the team as a whole?
14: Yeah, I mean, I think his personality is laid back and he lets us just be who we are. I don't think he tries to impose a style of play or a, you know, put any, you know, guidelines or borders on, you know, how we are, our personalities, what our clubhouse is like. And I think that's so important for the group we have that we're able to go out there and be ourselves. And, you know, we feel like he believes in us and he believes in us as players and wants us to succeed just as bad as we do. And, you know, for him to kind of give that belief and give the reins to a younger group like that, I know it means a lot to us. And so I think we play so hard and we don't give up on any games because we know that he's sitting there and he believes in us just as much as kind of we believe in ourselves.
15: All right, so we heard that you're the guy that people would pick for road trip snacks, but we didn't get any specifics. Like, I mean, I used to be a corn nuts guy, but really Bugles are amazing.
14: Yeah.
15: You got to have something sweet, though, a little bit. What's your road trip snack choice or choices, if you'd rather?
14: Yeah. I kind of go a little bit of a variety. Davis Martin always makes fun of me because he says I have the palate of a six-year-old because I'll go to, like, a nice steakhouse in Chicago or whatever city we're at, and then the next day you'll see me eating like Chips Ahoy or Nutter Butters and then I'm crustable at the field. So I'll go based off what I'm feeling. Like I like, I'd say if I was going on a little long road trip or going on a flight and I needed a couple snacks, I'd go maybe some like Chex Mix, Chips Ahoy, and maybe like some Twin Snakes or like a Nerd Rope, something like that for the candy side.
15: Dude, Chips Ahoy? Really, man?
13: Yeah, man.
14: Yeah.
15: That's like a.
14: That's what I grew up on, man. Chips Ahoy.
15: That's like a single. That's a single flavor profile. Don't you need like depth, like something with peanut butter or peanuts in there?
14: No, I keep it simple.
15: I guess so. First pitch strikes and Chips Ahoy.
13: And I mean, the Chips Ahoy do have a little, like enough salt in them.
15: That's
13: that
15: true.
13: You can get a little salty sweet. So I.
14: Yeah, exactly. Uh-huh.
13: I get where you're coming from. This has been incredible. Sean, thanks so much for jumping on the show. And this has been a beautiful season for the White Sox. We hope that it continues and we wish you a whole bunch of health and success going forward.
14: Thank you, guys. I appreciate it.
15: Hey, man. That's Sean Burke, who is. What'd you call him? Shoving Sean?
13: Shoving Sean.
15: He is developing into an ace before our eyes. And the fastball is so real. And then he's been throwing the secondary stuff with less than two strikes so he can then come after you with the fastball. And being able to control all that stuff is really... It, the ERA is down to 3.20 for Sean Burke.
13: Watching him and Yesavage on Sunday was art. Like, both of those guys. Like, they were both like so brilliant on Sunday. Now, the good news is that the White Sox got some guys that can... That can hit the ball out of the yard and then hit the ball real hard. And they were able to figure out Yesavage for a little bit of time. But those two guys and the bullpens of both teams in that game were terrific. And so you see a game like that and you go, man, when they needed him to have a, the White Sox starting pitching in Toronto was phenomenal. You gave up one run on Saturday and you lose, but You have this incredible performance. You have the performance on Friday where you get all the runs that you could ever need. And then, hey, a guy that is just as good, one of those guys that's on the rise in the American League, and Sean Burke goes out there and does better than him.
15: You know, Sean Burke's the best performance of his season, as referenced there in the open that Tani put together, is that Yankees game after... He had an opener, then went 7 1/3 to finish it, and he hasn't had an opener since. You know? So it's been 1, 2, 3, 4, 5 starts since, and they've all been really good. And that's after he did not have an opener for the Dodgers series. And he's talked about it. James Fegan wrote about it. In that Dodgers series, he got hit by Ohtani, gave up the home run to Ohtani, then gave up a home run to Max Muncy and was trying to be too perfect. And then when he had that Yankees performance after they'd been beaten up for a couple of nights in a row by the Yankees bats, he just went right after people and didn't try to be perfect. And it seemingly has transformed his season because he has been absolutely money every time since then.
13: Yeah, it's nice. It's really nice to be able to talk with someone who is having a real impact for the White Sox in this side of this season. Like, it's incredible. Like, seeing even last night where you're going, all right, this game doesn't seem to be like they bust out of it. Like, their ability this season to bust out of games and make the other team super uncomfortable. You know, you're down, and then like the floodgates just open up. And in the fifth inning, it felt like they were just hitting everything hard. And it didn't matter that the guy on the mound was Jacob DeGrom. Like, it didn't matter. Like, they seem to be, there seems to be a fearlessness by them that is attractive.
15: Yeah, no, I agree with that. All right, important point of order here for Grant Leader and Tani to hop in on. A texter brings up something. Does anybody speak jive? Excuse me, stewardess. I do.
13: I speak jive.
15: We need Barbara Billingsley, or at least like slang. Or Texter says that road trip snacks actually refers to women on the road in an MLB slang.
0: Go ahead, Grant. Take it away.
13: Grant, you got this one.
1: I'm going to plead the fifth because my fiance might listen to me.
15: Oh, come on, Grant. You're punting? Or he's calling a fair catch.
1: Fair catch.
0: Listen, baseball players, they're God's angels on earth. Let's be real.
1: Absolutely.
0: They're odd creatures. But in the particular video that we played the clip from, he's literally holding, like, it might have been a protein shake or something like that. Yeah. So, I mean, I don't know.
15: They were definitely in that video talking about legit road trip snacks.
13: Yeah.
0: And he was right there. He was firing him off.
15: Yeah.
0: He was ready for you.
15: Yeah, man, regardless. He was ready. Now, he was laughing. Is that just because we were so engaging and it's a fun topic?
0: No.
13: Fair.
15: Whatever.
1: I was going to say yes. But.
13: I do think about that for the flight. Like, what snacks are not overwhelming for a flight? Because you don't want to, like, since you never know, like, you kind of have an idea of what the airline's got for you.
15: Yeah.
13: But you want to have, like, your own thing and maybe your own mix and match thing.
15: Yeah, you need the mix and match, right? Like, it's, you got to have savory.
13: Yeah.
15: And you got to have sweet.
13: Like, usually I have a couple of chips and I love the Trader Joe maple cookies, strangely enough.
15: Those are delicious.
13: Yeah. I got the real ones on the way back from Canada.
15: Can't get those in the airport, though. Can you?
13: What?
15: The Trader Joe maple cookies?
13: No, you can't. But when you're coming back from Canada, you can get
15: yourself some real maple cookies.
13: Mm-hmm.
15: So if I, in the flight or the road trip, I go, The miniature Pringles, the miniature sour cream and onion Pringles can.
2: Yeah, that's a good thing because it can also, when you're done, be a storage device if you need it.
15: Really, you put your weed in there or your trash.
2: Probably not doing that, but...
15: Me neither.
2: You know, like in case you bust a bag of M&Ms, like they can just go into the Pringles container. Yeah, it's
15: true. So the miniature Pringles and then the peanut butter M&Ms. That's how
2: peanut
15: I
2: peanut butter M&M is now at the top of my M&M rankings.
15: It is.
2: Yeah. I can't have peanut or else that would be number one. But the peanut butter ones are pretty strong.
15: Are there voters for your M&M rankings or just you?
2: No, I'm the only voter for my rankings. Okay. But other people can have their rankings on M&Ms.
15: I tell you, one of my favorite party snack things I ever did. I did it for the Spiegel and Parkins show for a show gathering years ago. And Rick Camp and Jay Zawoski really enjoyed it, unsurprisingly, as did I. All of the M&M varietals I could find, all mixed together in one bowl. So the peanut, the peanut butter, the pretzel, the caramel,
2: it's
15: everything.
2: Hard to find pretzel now. That used to be my favorite. I don't know if they've discontinued it or you just can't get it.
15: I had to go to Target. I went to Target and I got all the varietals and I dumped them all together in a big bowl. I thought about putting Skittles in there just to mess with people, but I didn't think that would be kind. So I didn't do that.
2: No, people don't want that when they're looking for M&Ms.
15: No. You can't have that. It disrupts the whole thing.
2: Grant, are you an M&M guy at all?
1: I am. Peanut butter M&M is probably my favorite, and then second would be peanut. My fiance really loves the peanut M&M, so we always have that in the house. So
15: this has been Get to Know Grant Leader right here, right now.
2: Yeah, Tanny, absolutely. You're not. Are you even a? You don't even eat candy.
15: I haven't seen that man.
0: Of course,
15: candy.
0: I do. I don't. That's why I don't take road trip snacks on a flight because you go to the Hudson News or whatever, and it's like Costco sized bags for everything, and I'll totally house one, like an entire bag on a flight, especially our Vegas flights, like you got like 4 hours or whatever. It's a wrap.
15: Me and Ruben the other day went to a friend's house and the guy gave Ruben this gigantic bag of M&Ms and then he like handed it out to a bunch of people, and as we're driving home he's like, Daddy, let's not tell Christine about the M&Ms.
2: Oh my.
15: And I said no. Oh. So no, I am not advocating for this kind of secrecy. Yeah. And I have learned in my life that it's better just to be honest. You didn't eat all the M&Ms, you handed them out.
0: The Bischoff cookies are enough for me on a flight. That's something good. And you can only have those on a flight, by the way.
15: So
0: you eat those out of context. I don't know what you are.
2: I would say to you, because I have like after a flight gone and gotten some.
15: Oh, so good.
2: Here's the move. The move is the Eric Bischoff cookie with ice cream.
15: Oh, it sounds delicious.
2: That you make some mini ice cream sandwiches with those bad boys.
15: Oh my God, that sounds good.
0: You're telling me I had some gelato with the Bischoff in Italy.
2: That's why it just tasted different there.
0: You know?
15: That's why Tanny's gonna move there and produce from afar. Grant, where are you going? You going somewhere and you're producing from afar? Was that Grant?
1: No, that wasn't me. Damn, but I wish I was.
2: It was Alex.
1: You want to take me to Italy by far? Take
2: Alex,
1: me there.
2: Alex has already started.
0: No, you were trying to relocate Grant yesterday. That's what that was.
1: You're trying to relocate me to Toronto.
15: That's what it was.
1: Because Lawrence was hyping it up, so
2: but
1: he was telling me to move there.
2: But he's got a fiance, so, you know.
1: Yeah. I did ask her, I said, do you want to move to Toronto? She said, hey, let's do it.
15: Oh, look at that.
1: Yeah. So if it's ever in the possibility, realm of possibilities.
15: I heard from a little birdie about Grant Leader's other professional endeavor. Do you guys know about this? I didn't know about this.
2: I did know about this because one day he was in his uniform and I was like, what the hell are you doing?
15: Really? I've never seen that.
0: Let's
15: Grant.
0: Tease this for five.
15: All right. We'll get to this later on in the 4 o'clock hour. Not five.
2: We are going to stick with some White Sox stuff, though. Let's talk about Colson Montgomery because we had a conversation yesterday with Steve Stone, and then I saw something this morning. I was like, wait a minute. Like, that's what we were exactly talking about yesterday. So let's dive into the growth of one Colson Montgomery next here on The Score.
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13: Montgomery out to deep right center field, hit it well, and it is gone! Up over that high wall, Colson Montgomery goes deep in a two-strike count against you, Savage, to make it 2-0 White Sox.
14: Why has this clubhouse meshed so well with this much youth?
15: I think how you're saying it, youth, you know, we're all young, you know, we're all pretty inexperienced, so we're all just staying together, and you know, we have a lot of really good veterans too that kind of, you know, show us the way and everything like that. But you know, just being young, you know, we're all young, we're all going through this at the same time, and I think that's what, you know, makes us special.
16: It's the only stroking that the White Sox are doing on the road.
17: If you're to believe that Road Trip Snacks refers to simply Road Trip Snacks.
16: I do.
17: I do, too.
16: In the case of Sean Burke.
17: Me, too.
18: Maybe you should give up sex.
17: James Dolan with a thought worked for the Knicks.

0: did it, though? We don't know that it worked for them. We just know that he said it.
1: Didn't, what's his name? Didn't Mikal Bridges talk about that during his Instagram adventures? Probably.
0: Yeah, but he didn't say we totally all went sexless during the playoffs. No. And that's why we won.
1: No. It's true.
0: I don't think.
1: Boy, how did we get here? This is what happens, folks.
0: Stroking.
1: That's how we did. Clarence Carter brought us here.
0: Yep.
1: Clarence Carter. Colson Montgomery.
0: We spent some time talking about Colson Montgomery yesterday, and we looked at the numbers. And it's funny because, like, after we had finished the conversation, I looked at a story that Lamon Pope wrote. And he was right where we were on this, like, you know, paragraph.
1: Okay.
0: Talking about Colson Montgomery, like, it was his 45th career home run, the most by a Sox player in his first 165 career games. And that's what we talked with Stoney about this improvement with Colson Montgomery. Check out what Stoney said about how we got from him being sent away to him now having the most home runs in the first 165 games of his career.
2: Well, certainly from the guy that was sent down to Arizona and had his swing reworked by Ryan Fuller, that guy coming back and hitting home runs in the 40s and driving in over 100 runs, if you were to extrapolate that out to a full season, you'd have to say he's pretty successful. I think one of the things that he probably has to work on, if he can work on this one thing, so it's not three different things in his swing, it's one thing. And that's lay off the right above the strike zone fastball. The one that comes probably between your letters and your chin. It's out of the strike zone. It's very appealing. A left-hander, except for Tristan Peters, just about every left-hander that I've seen in this league can't catch up to the ball up there. Peters has the ability to do that, which makes him a guy who's hitting close to 300, which is somewhat surprising to me. But most left-handers, especially guys with home run cuts, they're not going to hit that pitch. And there's no doubt that Colson Montgomery falls into that category. There was a terrific hitter, and you guys might have heard of him. And again, this is probably more radical than they want to get into at this point, especially during the season. But there was a guy a few years back by the name of Cecil Cooper. And Cecil Cooper started with the Red Sox, and then he went to Milwaukee, where he became a tremendous hitter, a guy who's hitting 330 every year, hitting 40 bombs. And he did something pretty interesting. When he was with Boston, he was a straight-up hitter, a very similar to what Colson Montgomery is, almost a straight-up, stand-up hitter. And he was having all kinds of problems with the high fastball. Couldn't hit it to save his life. Went to Milwaukee. What they did was they put him in a slight crouch. And they told him, every time you see a face-high fastball, it's going to be a ball. So just don't swing at it. He stopped swinging at it and started hitting home runs in big numbers and started just becoming a very dangerous hitter. If you look at his numbers when he went to Milwaukee after Boston, you'll realize that he completely turned his career around. And I'm not going to tell you that they're going to do the same thing with Colson Montgomery, but that's one suggestion how a non-hitter like myself saw a hitter who became very good work on not swinging at that high fastball.
1: Boy, that's hard to do, man.
0: It is, and it happened to Colson last night in the fifth inning. The strikeout pitch was a fastball that was high and outside, but it was, you know, he got victimized a little bit by it in last night's game against DeGrom. But, you know, this is what happens. Like, this is a player that's absolutely growing. So back to the Lamon Pope piece, because I was like, oh, that's interesting that we were in the same place that he was on this. He got a quote about it. And this quote from Will Venable yesterday before the game is interesting, and I think plays into how we can look at Colson Montgomery going forward. Will said, I've come to realize that I'm not sure how to characterize where Colson's at, that there are some at-bats where he looks maybe out of sync, and then in the same game, he's hitting the game-winning homer. He goes on to say, so I think Colson is in a great spot, and he's doing what he's doing, which is getting big hits for us and driving in runs. So, yeah, he looks good up there, close quote.
1: Ha! It's interesting, though, that's admitting the inconsistencies of a young hitter. I feel like there's this thing all around baseball, because it reminds me of Ozzie Guillen going off on Colson about 4 weeks ago, 5 weeks ago, whenever that was, about him maybe being a one-year wonder, and he's not doesn't know what he's doing as a hitter, and poor decision-making and that kind of stuff. We've turned into a league where it's okay if everybody's Rob Deere. You know what I mean? Like, it's okay if everybody's Mark Reynolds and you're striking out a bunch and you're hitting 222. But oh, by the way, you have 24 bombs and your OPS is 776 and you're playing a pretty damn good shortstop and you're a star. You know, like, this is, the league is okay with hitters being this wildly inconsistent within the same game, where a guy like Will Venable and a guy like Ozzie Guillen will both see it and talk about it, obviously, in very, very different ways.
0: Well, it's the idea of what is a player supposed to be. Now, I would say that the profile of Colson Montgomery doesn't strike me as him being a guy that you would even, if he grows into a guy that's giving you a lot of on base, fine. But that's a guy that you're turning loose and saying, with all that pop in his bat, if he wants to take some opportunities, take them. Like, it's different for a guy like Nico, where,
1: for sure. But a guy like Colson, frankly, it reminds me of the conversation we were having about Seiya Suzuki at the beginning of the show, where in certain situations, can you shorten up and kind of do a little bit of a different thing at the plate? So hard to do. We've seen Colson do it. Remember that double he had against the lefty? Friday night, you were there in Toronto, left on left. That was a great swing and a little bit shorter of a swing.
0: I'm all right if, like, a guy like that, try to hit it to the moon. I'm fine. Like, I get that it's going to come with a bunch of strikeouts.
1: Yeah, every decision maker in baseball agrees with you. Seriously, like,
0: that,
1: or at least 95%.
0: That doesn't make me feel great, because I think that there are a lot of them that, you know.
1: No, but I mean,
0: some of them.
1: I'm just saying you're in the right.
0: They have a T-shirt.
1: All the twinkles and the tweedles. All agree.
0: Yep.
1: But this is the game. Seriously, remember when Rob Deere showed up? Am I the only one? I'm old enough.
0: I mean, anybody? You don't have to go that far. You can go into White Sox history and talk about Adam Dunn.
1: Yeah, for sure. For sure.
0: And he's a frustrating player.
1: Yeah.
0: But then at the end of the year, it's like, oh, he hit 40 home runs and he may have driven in 95 or whatever.
1: Yeah.
0: But he struck out a ton.
1: I got to come to terms with it. Every night I watch baseball and I have to come to terms with it. Watching that All-Star game, I got to come to terms with it.
0: I don't want everyone to sell out for Slug. But there are some guys that you just go, yeah, that's what he does. Like, that's who he's going to be. Let's see, what was his best year? Yes, he had an incredible year. Listen, 2012 Adam Dunn for the White Sox. 204.
1: Yeah.
0: 333, which is insane for a 204 batting average.
1: Mm-hmm.
0: 468. He was an 800 OPS player.
1: And at 40, how many home runs?
0: 41.
1: Yeah, I once.
0: 96 RBIs. It was right on the money.
1: You know, I should revisit the math. I forget whether it was that year. Might have been another one, where he had the second lowest OPS ever at the time for somebody with 40 home runs. Like, it's hard to hit 40 home runs and have an OPS below 800. It's probably happened more than I realize in recent years because of all the strikeouts and, you know, there's probably a couple of two true outcome guys out there.
0: I think that was the lowest one. Like, I'm looking at his 40 home run years. And his OPS for the 40 home runs years, that was the lowest at 800. He had a season where, wow, he had a season where he hit 266. With the Reds, with Cincinnati Reds, where he hit 46 home runs, but he was on base 39% of the time. For his career, like, the career slash is technically Hall of Fame worthy. His slash is 237, 364. 490 and 854 OPS. And usually if you're around 850, you're a Hall of Famer.
1: Do you remember Christina Carl from Baseball Prospectus?
0: Absolutely. Christina would be on the Score a lot talking ball.
1: Yes. As she used to come on with Mike Murphy and others, and then became an ESPN senior editor of baseball. For the last several years, she has been the sports editor of the San Francisco Chronicle. Okay. She invented the term three true outcomes. I didn't know that till recently. She is the one
0: that was
1: she gets credit.
0: Wow.
1: For the invention of three true outcomes as a description of a hitter, I did not know.
0: We were really ahead of our time as a station with that. Like, and Murph was. like with John Dewan,
1: yes,
0: and Christina Carl, like talking about the game in a way that I don't think was being talked about at the time in sports radio writ large.
1: I agree. I agree with you. And that, and then Bernsey as well, obviously.
0: But then Dan took it to the extreme.
1: Right. But Murph, Jim Callis was a Murph find in terms of like talking prospects at all. You know?
0: And that's the danger, is going to the extreme, like it becoming dogma.
1: Yes.
0: And then like that's why I always talk about like straddling the line between the objective and the subjective.
1: That's the way it has to be.
0: But it's not the way that it is. Like that's one of my criticisms of like the Cubs as an organization.
1: Mm-hmm.
0: They sometimes just kind of like, this is what we do. This is our dogma. Well, sometimes you have to push past that. And it seems like maybe Jed at least gave lip service to that.
1: He gives lip service to it, but Carter's not there yet.
0: No, Carter's never getting there. He's never getting there. That's his thing.
1: I'm into the dogma.
0: He stands by it.
1: Yeah, I stand for dogma.
0: Connor Bedard spoke about his new contract and his injury, and Patrick Kane. We'll hear from him next here on The Score.
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1: Two-time Olympian, former Blackhawk, friend of the show, Jeremy Roenick.
29: My guys in Chicago, what a great day to be an American, huh?
3: Afternoons on the Score.
30: Hey, Connor, congrats on your extension. I just wanted to think, do you think signing the extension was like a weight lifted off your shoulders, and or just your overall opinions of kind of being able to put this behind you and focus on healing and season prep?
31: Yeah, I wouldn't say a weight or anything. Obviously, it's, you know, a relief and nice to get it done for, you know, myself and for, you know, the team. But, you know, I don't think it was anything that was. Was I muted that whole time?
30: No, just for like that one sentence.
31: Okay. Yeah, no, I don't think there was like any stress involved with it. You know, I think we both knew that it wasn't going to take too many calls or meetings to get it done, so I'm obviously very happy to get it done, though.
0: Connor Bedard muted himself while he was answering Kalen Lumpkin's question about his contract. It was one of the fun moments of the press conference with the young man.
1: Remember, if you don't know who Grandpa is on the Zoom, it's probably you. If you don't know who the sucker at the table is, at the poker table, it's probably you. If you don't know who Grandpa is, it was Connor Bedard. In this moment.
32: This mute button is so huge. You got to get that mute button turned on.
0: Well, you got a $75 million contract, though. You can find someone that'll take care of that mute button for you. You
1: can hire somebody. I got a mute button caddy.
0: Hey, man, if that's what you need, that's what you need. Connor Bedard's got a new paper. 5 years, $75 million. He says he's healing up with the shoulder injury. That's for sure. But what about this idea of Patrick Kane needing a home and Chris Chelios telling the morning show that it's down to the Blackhawks and the Sabres, Buffalo and Chicago. Here's what Bedard said about bringing Kane back.
31: I hope so. You know, I hope so. I don't know, you know, what I can say to, you know, persuade his decision. But, you know, obviously we'd all be so excited to have a player like that, but also a guy like that. I can't imagine his first game back at the UC, you know, the reaction you'd get and just how much juice that would bring to not only our team, but our fans as well. And, you know, that would just be, you know, that would be incredible to, you know, get to play with him and learn from him. So, you know, hopefully he decides to come back and, you know, I think it would, and you talk about kind of the legacy aspect of it, but just as a team, it would make us a way better team. He's still an amazing player. So, you know, I don't know if this, probably not the best pitch, but, you know, hopefully he comes back and, you know, we can play together for sure.
1: That's engaging and real from Connor Bedard, even chuckling at himself at the end there about it not being the best pitch. But, yeah, Patrick can still play. I think it makes all the sense in the world. I think it makes all the sense in the world from both a team perspective and a ticket-selling perspective and from Patrick Kane's perspective as well. I hope it happens.
0: What does our friend and hockey expert Jay Zawoski think about this?
4: Now it makes more sense than it's ever made, right? They need some help on the top six while Cancer, Robin Frondell, the guys I mentioned earlier, really develop and get their feet wet in the NHL. And now you bring in Patrick Kane. If you bring in Patrick Kane, he can probably help hold things down until Connor Bedard returns, right? We're probably talking middle of November, worst case scenario for Bedard, which would be somewhere around like 15 to 18 games. So if you bring Patrick Kane in and he's any semblance of what he was in Detroit, that should probably help you win an extra game or two that you probably wouldn't have with Connor Bedard. And I know that doesn't sound like a big deal, but it matters when you're hoping to be playing to the end of the year. You're hoping to be in the playoff position until, you know, game 84 is over, you know, at least fighting for that playoff spot. Every point matters, and bringing in Patrick Kane at this point for no cost aside from money. All they got to do is pay him. They don't have to trade a draft pick. They don't have to trade a prospect they like. They can get a guy who's going to come in here, fill a hole they need filled for just money. It makes all the sense in the world, even if you take the nostalgia out of it, even if you take number 88 off the jersey, if you just say random player X with Patrick Kane's profile, makes a ton of sense for the Blackhawks to bring in. And then you just sprinkle in the nostalgia and who it is and what he's done here. And it just makes it make that much more sense.
1: Kane had 16 goals last year, 41 assists, so 57 points. And the Blackhawks were second to last in scoring in the NHL. They've got, what, $14 million worth of cap space. Patrick made $3 million last year. I mean, the fit just in terms of that, like Jay talked about, is plain to see.
0: By the way, the 84-game schedule, do you know when the Blackhawks' first regular season game is?
1: It's, like, alarmingly soon, isn't it?
0: September 29th.
1: Yeah, it's all happening. That's what? That's 4 days before the end of baseball's regular season?
0: Yeah, and I think the NBA starts Halloween weekend. I think that's right. But that feels so early.
1: How many Bears games in are we at that point?
0: Four?
1: Four Bears games?
0: No, three, because it's September 11th, right? Is it the kickoff of the season? So three games. Well, maybe four games.
1: The 10th, Thursday night. I think is the first game of the year, I believe.
0: So three games in?
1: Man. So by then, we could have playoff teams in the White Sox and Cubs. We could have the Bears at 4-0, 3-1, 3-0 at that point. Could have the Blackhawks debuting.
0: With Patrick Kane.
1: When's the Bulls debut? Not long after that, with Caleb Wilson.
0: A month later.
1: Uh-huh. It's all happening.
0: Yeah. September feels like so early for hockey. But it also, like, it puts them in a weird spot, too. Because now, you're competing with this anyway. But you're right in the middle of people getting their college football and pro football Jones. And it's like, oh, and here's hockey. As the baseball season ends and then the playoffs start. And it's like,
1: here's Connor Bedardless hockey.
0: Here's hockey.
1: Yeah, no thank you. You're going to find people saying no thank you.
0: I mean, the only money that I've spent the last couple of years was to go see the kid. And when the kid comes back, I'll spend money to go see the Blackhawks again, because he's worth it. And watching... I've gone to two Blackhawks games, and what I've enjoyed the most was watching people watch him. People pull their phones out and video him and during his ice time, because you see stuff and you're like, wow, like he can really do a lot of cool things. He's just got to stay healthy.
1: We've talked a bunch of Cubs today with Nico Horner, talked some White Sox with Sean Burke, little Connor Bedard right there. There'll be more Cubs later on, including our trade target of the day coming up at 5 o'clock. But massive injury, it seems like, last night in Chicago baseball that we need to discuss.
0: Yeah, people, it looked like it was something that, at least for now, it isn't. But that has led a lot of people to get their detective caps on and be like, hey, is there something that's happening here with this particular guy? We'll talk about that next here on The Score.
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5: 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The White Sox, they're very good about working at-bats. 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The second time around, we see the fruits of the labor.
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0: $30 million in guaranteed prizes. Cash in this football season in Las Vegas. Cash in. 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
24: How sick to your stomach did you feel when you saw the Sox catcher Kyle Teal limp off in the second inning, unable to put any weight on the lower leg, the left leg?
25: If you ever mess around on the internet, people go to darker places than you were even going to. And look at it, Sox Twitter, and there was, I don't want to even say it, but, you know, there's a certain Greek hero that comes to mind with a certain injury that ended his life, as a matter of fact. I don't know why we have to get into that.
24: What?
25: Achilles!
24: I'm so confused right now.
0: Yes, Mully was talking about Achilles, and there were people who were looking at Kyle Teal's injury last night and saying, there goes the Achilles. Now, he's officially listed on the injury list with an ankle injury.
1: Yeah, they caught it an ankle sprain, placed him on the injured list today. But a sprain is a tear, right? A tear is a sprain. A sprain is a tear. And Edgar Caro has been called back up. But that's good that it's not an Achilles tear. It's good that it's not a broken ankle, but it still could be a very serious sprain that lingers an awful long time.
0: Yeah, he's had a rough go of it. You know, from the WBC on, like, he's had a rough go of it, and getting him back to this team was something that people were super excited about. And you understand why, because he's got a profile as an offensive player that allows you to think a little bit bigger than what you were initially getting from Edgar Caro and Drew Romo. Although, I guess not initially with Romo, because he came in and like hit home runs immediately. But there's more offensive upside, ideally, for Kyle Teal.
1: Would you like to guess where the White Sox are in terms of production from the catcher position? And this comes after a couple of years of being excited about the prospects, being excited about Caro and Teal, and like, oh man, they're in great shape. It's unbelievable. Where are they?
0: They're last.
1: Yeah, they're dead last among all teams in baseball with a 5.11 OPS, a 166 batting average, 242 OBP. All three of those numbers are dead last.
0: Yeah, Teal 190, 271, 317. So like, he wasn't really hitting the ball.
1: And none of them are. Now, the other teams that are, it's interesting. The Philadelphia Phillies are 28th, but JT Realmuto is a defensive stud who absolutely takes care of that pitching staff. And for the Yankees, it's largely Austin Wells, who is very good defensively and takes care of that pitching staff. For the White Sox, now you've got Caro and Romo. Who knows how long they're without Teal? A position of strength could be something to discuss as far as even the deadline goes. And I want to discuss that. But tell people about Kyle Teal's workout routine, because I didn't realize what a thing this is on the old social media.
0: Yeah, and when he had posted the video of his workouts, people were like, this seems like it is...
1: bad idea?
0: No, just it. Maybe it's a little bit different than what working on some machinery that people are like, wait, what is that? Is like this a new thing? And then you look at some of the drills that he's doing, you go, is this his personal guy? Is this the White Sox guy? And there are a lot of people who are in the comments being like, well, wait, is this why he's had some issues with his legs?
1: Now, is this current or is this from the offseason? When is this video from?
0: It's from the offseason, but people are applying it and being like, hey, is this why he wasn't available at the beginning of the season? Are leg injuries going to be a thing with him because he might not have the correct workout mechanism to make sure that he doesn't get injured? And then it becomes a matter of, are we talking about correlation or causation? Like, I don't know. I don't know if the stuff that you're doing away from baseball, like maybe once you get back to the White Sox are like, listen, we've got a different system or drills that we want you to use to try and get stronger and to be here and all of that stuff. But it is become a thing inside of White Sox land to look at the workout of Kyle Teal and be like, is he getting what he needs when he's not with the ball club?
1: How would you describe this, what he's doing in the workout?
0: A horse kick? That's how I would describe it, but it feels like he's not on the right piece of equipment. And I'm not a trainer. It feels like he's not on the right piece of equipment and that the equipment's not being used properly.
1: I don't even know what kind of equipment that is, but he's got one foot on it and the other one is off it, and he's like, he's shoving the leg that's on it backwards as fast as he possibly can.
0: Yeah, I'm sure that the concept behind this is explosion. That you're looking to kind of build the muscles with explosion. Like, that's what the exercises look like. I just don't know if they're being administered properly.
4: Yeah, the device looks like he's trying to escape from the exercise equipment itself. So that's
1: and the guy who's standing on the back of it, who's theoretically guiding him through this, is not wearing shoes, and he's standing on it like it's a tackling sled.
0: Yeah, I think he's doing that so that
1: or a blocking sled, I should say,
0: that he can hold it in place, because in at least what that showed us in those few seconds, like, that's Kyle being his most powerful, trying to like horse kick it away
1: as he tries to escape from the exercise. Yeah, this looks bizarre. Has anybody consulted with a trainer? Has a trainer gone on there and pontificated?
0: I think that the Spiegel and Holmes audience has quite a bit of trainers, and both amateur and professional.
1: Now we're getting somewhere. Spiegel and Holmes, find out.
0: Go look at the Kyle Teal workout. You can just look it up on Instagram, and then as a trainer, you tell us, like, text us and let us know what you think, like your first look at it, because it doesn't look under control, and usually that's what trainers are telling you to do. No. Is that you're building muscle and you're firing out, but you're under control, and this does not look like it's under control.
1: Looked like he just had some bad hay. You know, and he's got the horse kick going.
0: And I want to make sure that, like, all of these guys have exactly what they need. And I don't know if, like, this could be one of those things where Kyle tried something in the offseason, the White Sox saw it and were like, hey, man, no. Like, that's not what we're going to do. We're going to have you do some other stuff, and we're going to give you a routine. But everyone that's training. Well, I shouldn't say everyone. A lot of people who are training at that level of athleticism is trying for explosion and power. And it shows itself in different forms. Like, it's not just hitting the ball farther. It's a quicker pop time if you're a catcher. It's all of that stuff that you're trying to add to your athletic profile. But it just... Like, when I look at this, I'm not sitting... Like, there are guys, you watch their workouts, you're like, I can modify that, and I can do it with less weight. Like, I'll watch Aaron Donald's workout, and I'll go, I'm not doing that with 115s, but I can do that with some 50s or 60s. And this is one of those things I'm like, if I saw that guy in the gym, I'd be like, what's he doing? And I don't quite get it. And maybe there's something to get that I don't understand, which I'm totally okay with.
1: Yeah, I don't know. I'd love to know. I'm really pleased to have been alerted to the video because it's extremely entertaining. But I understand the worry that is ensuing.
0: Is it correlation? Is it causation? Is it neither?
1: Mm-hmm. I don't know the answer.
4: Is it punishment for something that he did? Are they making him do that?
1: Right. He didn't eat his vegetables. And they're like, now you have to do this. And I'm your barefoot boss. And I'm going to be standing on the blocking sled. What the hell is going on with this video? It is bizarre.
4: Ron Kargavice wasn't on that machine, I promise you.
1: He
0: was having a couple ciggy butts ready to play.
1: So let me ask you this. There is an opportunity here at the trade deadline for a team to go out and get a great veteran catcher. There are three all-star catchers who are potentially available right now. Adley Rutschman, who has 1 year beyond this under contract. Shea Langeliers from the Athletics, who has had a ton of big home run swings from Shea Langeliers. Shea Langeliers with 2 years in addition to this. And Hunter Goodman with 3 years in addition to this, the absolute bomber of a home run hitter from Colorado. And before you ask, he has better numbers on the road than he does even at Colorado. So if you're the White Sox with an opportunity here at the deadline, don't you consider putting a package together for one of these absolute stud hitters from the catcher position who all could help you against left-handed pitching as well? Langeliers and Goodman as straight righties, and Rutschman's a split.
0: I think I want Langeliers here. And because when I look at Rutschman, I go, it feels like unfulfilled promise, and maybe the White Sox can fix him.
1: Oh, no, Rutschman's been on the injured list 5 times in the last 400 days.
0: His WAR just keeps going down each year. 5.4 when he got here, 4.3, 3.1, 1.9. Now, he was an all-star this year.
1: Doesn't that, along with his only one extra year of contract control, make him the cheapest of the three, though?
0: Ideally, it is that he is the cheapest of the three.
1: He went number one overall, right, Rutschman? I think he went number one overall.
0: Yeah, one of one.
1: So you are correct that it feels like unfulfilled promise. The Orioles just signed somebody to an extension. Who was it? Kyle Bradish, the pitcher. And Rutschman said he'd be open to it. But now he's injured again, by the way. He's on the injured list again. So maybe it's a non-starter. I agree with you. I think Langeliers is awesome. I think Langeliers is terrific. He was a Brave who went, I believe, to the A's in the Matt Olson trade, if memory serves, but serious pop from the right side and a really good defensive catcher. And the A's stink again. We suck again. And they don't really, what were you saying, Grant, about the A's timeline? Because when do they go to Vegas? 28?
5: Yeah, I believe somewhere around that time. But we'll at the same time, the depth of the catcher position for the A's is pretty thin. And then they're looking to possibly do the whole buy-in to the market once they move. So, like, the whole, I was telling you guys in the pregame, the pre-show meeting, is that this whole Sacramento stuff kind of is like a limbo period for them.
1: So, it's because he'd still be under contract when they move to Vegas.
5: Mm-hmm, correct.
1: So they might want him in the final year of his deal to at least be part of things that way.
5: Yeah.
1: I know their catcher depth is thin, but
0: They've kind of only over the last 2 weeks played themselves out of this. Like, they're still, you know, 7.5 games back in a really terrible American League West.
1: Yeah.
0: It's been terrible. Cal Raleigh has been hurt or bad. So the Mariners can't get right. We're seeing the Rangers up close, and they seem to be okay, but just okay.
1: Man, I would, if I were the White Sox, I would absolutely put together a deal and offer it to the Athletics for Shea Langeliers. First of all, you give him a catcher back. You can give him Edgar Caro back.
0: Sure. Someone that can get you out of the season.
1: Here you go. And be under your control for many, many years. With a very high upside that has not played out offensively this year.
0: Man, 22 bombs this year.
1: For Langoliers?
0: Mm-hmm.
1: OPS.
0: He's an 820 OPS, 120 OPS plus, 3.5 WAR.
1: I'm a big fan of that guy. And how much better does it feel and look as a team, especially if Teal's going to be out for a while? Or when Teal comes back, you can platoon them a little bit. You could DH one of them if need be. So I love it. I love the idea of it. I know you're going to target pitching first if you're the White Sox, but boy, I like the idea of going out and getting yourself a right-handed catcher with some bop as well.
0: So that's a dream, and I don't think it's a bad one. My whole thing is when I look at the White Sox, I don't necessarily think that they need, it's always good to add, but I don't think they necessarily need thump from the catcher position. If, like when we were talking with Sean Burke earlier, he was talking about how impressed he's been with Drew Romo and how Romo has been calling games and how they've done defensively.
1: Mm-hmm.
0: If you get, oh, we got that. Here's what Sean Burke said earlier.
6: It's been awesome. I think that, not a guy I recruited a ton in spring training. And then he comes in here, obviously starts the year in AAA and then comes up. And, with Kyle Teal being out and we needed a guy to step up, he's been unbelievable. I think his focus, throughout the day and his focus in the meetings, he really cares about the defensive side of the game, both obviously, blocking stuff from runners out, challenging, framing, all that stuff. But, like I said, the stuff that doesn't get measured in metrics or stats, where the pregame notes and studying hitters and understanding how he wants to attack guys based on each pitcher on the staff and what their stuff does, especially for someone that doesn't have a ton of experience doing it, I think he's handled it really professionally.
1: I mean, that's pretty great. That's pretty great for Drew Romo, who did not have a reputation for such things, frankly. And
0: if
1: defensively.
0: You know that's the only way that you're going to stick. And he has come up with a couple of big home runs, by the way, Drew Romo has.
1: Mm-hmm.
0: But if that's the way that you're going to stick, and if maybe you're doing the bulk of the catching going forward, if you can tell me that you're still going to get that, a healthy White Sox lineup seems to have enough pop in it that they can overcome a weakness at a spot that a lot of teams have a weakness at offensively.
1: Yeah, and Langoliers is not a great framer of pitches, which obviously matters less, but still does matter in the age of the challenge. He's a really good thrower and has really quick pop time in terms of controlling the running game. But you'd have him along with Romo until you get Teal back. And so we'll see.
0: I'm just saying that for me, it wouldn't be a priority.
1: I get it.
0: But it would be something that I would look at.
1: Boy, would I explore that. And I think if you put together a package of like Edgar Caro and then Billy Carlson, a shortstop further down your list than Chalowski and Bonnemer, and an arm at single A or double A, I think you're already at a package that's going to beat a lot of other teams. Doesn't take much to get to a real good package.
0: It's fair. It's something to keep in mind as the White Sox hopefully explore things. We're going to take a break. When we come back, weird day in our industry. A lot of people getting laid off, and some of them are surprising. And some of it with the mergers that have happened in media are not as surprising as they may appear on the face of it. We'll discuss some of it next here on The Score.
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1: Ron, you're on Rahimi Harrison Grody.
2: I think they talked about it on your afternoon show, Lawrence and the other dude, but...
1: Matt.
2: Speaks. They call it a slag.
4: He's the other dude, yeah.
5: Afternoons on the Score.
6: The thing is this, though, and we shouldn't do this on TV, and so I apologize if people think this is rude. That's the non-player.
7: Oh, view. Stop. That's... No, that CeeDee Lamb is...
6: And let me tell you why. I'm not saying...
7: I'm not looking at fantasy football. Ryan, I'm not... Don't...

0: finish the show.
1: Trying to think if I've had that particular experience. I have not. Some friends of ours who worked at The Game, the old sports radio station here in town, found out that their station was toast while on the air.
0: That's different.
1: That's different. This is specifically...
0: It also hurts. Shout out to Ben Fenford.
1: Shout out to Finji. But yeah, no, I suppose I would not finish the show.
0: So of the names that you would know, here are the people that were laid off. Carl Ravitch. Yeah. Baseball Tonight's Carl Ravitch.
1: Yeah, I mean, that's a weird one because I figured most of these were related to the NFL Network and ESPN kind of merging and becoming one.
0: Most of them are. Like, this is the one that's a bit of an outlier.
1: Carl Ravitch used to be the host of Baseball Tonight.
0: Dun, dun, dun, dun, dun.
1: When that was like the best show on TV.
0: I used to look forward to Baseball Tonight all the time.
1: Dude, I'm right there with you. Right there, like Gammons. You're telling me you'd give me Gammons and usually a former player, or Gammons and Kirkjian, or Kirkjian and a former player?
0: Web Gyms.
1: Oh, let's go. Let's effing go. And then Ravi has worked his way up to lead play-by-play. And that's abrupt because he called the Dodgers and Phillies on Monday. Last night he called it.
0: It's wild. So you have Carl Ravitch, who was there for 33 years.
1: Man.
0: You have Ryan Clark, who was there for 11 years. The Cam Newton one is really weird because he had signed a multi-year extension last year. Hmm. David Loy, who like when... Ever you needed a stable person to host SportsCenter, there was David Loy.
1: Yep. Did you mention Stefania Bell, the injury expert?
0: Yeah. And, you know, Stefania had been there for a long time. Like, and I remember it being kind of groundbreaking where they had finally been like, you know what we should do? While we're doing our fantasy football shows and our pregame shows, what if we talked with someone who understands injuries on how to explain whether or not the guys that you're putting into your fantasy football lineup actually make sense to play that week?
1: Hmm.
0: Tom Pelissero.
1: That's intense for me. I think Tom's really, really good at the NFL insider gig.
0: We've had him here on The Score.
1: As both a broadcaster and a writer, you know? He's been on top of a lot of stuff.
0: But here's the math on that, okay? The math on that is you kind of don't need Tom as a newsbreaker because you have Adam Schefter.
1: And Ian Rappaport as teammates now.
0: And Peter Schrager. You've got those guys there. So as good as Tom is, and he's really good.
1: Man, so that's Peter Schrager being dissed by Ryan Clark. I was dissed by Peter Schrager at the Knicks NBA Finals game. He was sitting there right in front of me and my brother, and I kind of reintroduced myself and said, like, he wanted nothing to do with me.
0: No, but wait.
1: I said, are you a Knicks fan? I said, no, not really, Peter.
0: That's when he didn't want anything to do with you,
1: in
0: right?
1: General, it just shop talk. He didn't want shop talk. He was there wearing a Knicks scarf. You know, and his buddy had a hat, and they were taking pictures of themselves after that game. There, he was really enjoying it as a fan, and I made him talk shop for a split second. Yeah. Nobody likes that.
0: You want to do that?
1: No. So anyway,
0: Bart Scott, can't wait. He's out, and our friend Charles Davis is laid off. But I think Charles is still doing game work somewhere.
1: CBS? I didn't even know Charles was employed by ESPN.
0: NFL.
2: I didn't either.
0: No, by NFL. Like, that's
1: NFL
0: the
1: Network.
0: Thing.
1: Guys, the hybrid.
0: People that come over from the NFL Network, you start, if you're ESPN, you're like, well, let's look for the redundancies.
1: Wait a minute. This just in. They fired Jeff Van Gundy again. They rehired him and fired. No, wait, that was 3 years ago. They got Jeff Van Gundy and Jalen Rose and others. So what do you make of this? Because there's a lot of big names there, and it's the trimming. Can they still call themselves the worldwide leader?
0: Of course they can, because they've got all the things, including the Super Bowl.
1: Mm-hmm.
0: They've got the Super Bowl this year, and what it comes down to in our business too. I mean, we're in the same business, but on a smaller scale. It's where do you think who's driving viewership or listenership? And they've kind of told you with the money,
3: the punter in a tank top.
0: He's one of them. You know, McAfee brings in a lot of viewers, and with his,

0: he had already built up through Barstool and doing his own thing.
1: Yeah.
0: And he came with that. So when he was able to re-up his deal, like, he had the evidence to be like, look, this is what I'm bringing to you. So you got McAfee.
1: And you got Stephen A.
0: You got Stephen A. And you know that Stephen A brings in viewership. Whether people love him or hate him, people will watch him. It's kind of the Stern effect on sports television. And then Greeny. Like, those are the guys that make the big dollars.
1: So it feels kind of like the Oklahoma City Thunder with some of their cost-cutting moves this offseason.
0: And Schefter. Like, Schefter just signed a huge deal. Yeah. So and Shams.
1: This is why you trade Lu Dort.
0: Right? So, like you have all of this stuff where the money gets consolidated, and then if you're one of the people that's making the money, it's like, man, should I give him money back so that those people can stay? And would the company have even spent that money in the right way if you give the money back? Lots of questions.
1: Speaking of the Super Bowl and ESPN, did you see our friend Joe Buck's tweets on Sunday night? Or maybe it was Monday night. Yeah, I think it was last night. Somebody tweeted at him, how about you try to be impartial while announcing this game? And Buck retweeted it and said, just so I can sleep tonight, what game do you think I'm doing at the moment? Is it the Phillies game on ESPN? I think I'm having a hell of a game right now. You don't?
0: They blame him for games he's not even calling.
2: I don't care who they put on. When Joe Buck's on, I turn the sound down.
1: And then he tweeted, oh, wait, that's not me. I just did bath time with my kids, now putting them to bed. My bad. Go Phillies or Dodgers or whatever team you want me to cheer for. They're the best. That is Joe Buck having some fun with somebody who thinks he's actually doing a game.
3: Hello, Chicago!
1: All right, that's it. We got to ask Buck to come on. He's also doing
0: the Jeopardy
1: show. ESPN Jeopardy.
0: With a bunch of ESPN personalities that didn't get laid off. Bobby Scales used to play for the Cubs, now does analysis for the Tigers. The Cubs are playing the Tigers, so we're going to talk with Bobby Scales next on The Score.
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10: Bobby Scales has his first major league hit. So ask for that baseball.
11: An opposite field slashing single into left for Bobby Scales. Congratulations.
12: Up the middle, and here's Bobby Scales with a jump throw, and he gets it. Tejada again close to hit number 2,000, but it does not happen. Scales with a good play up the middle.
13: Another bit right up the middle, but Scales shading that way, got to in a hurry, and then the jump throw.
14: Bobby Scales.
15: I loved your Lou Pinellas stuff earlier.
16: That's right, son.
10: High deep drive. Bobby Scales with his first career homer. And he just went around the bases about as quickly as any player in big league history after a home run. How about that? Hey, Bob, he's gotten off to a blistering start.
15: Give us 10 seconds of Lou Pinell.
17: He looks at me over his desk. He says, gosh, thanks, son. You look good. Every time I see you, you look good. My goodness, son. You're sharp. You can teach some guys around here a thing or two.
18: Spiegel and Holmes, afternoons on the Score.
19: You know what? That's a pretty excellent Lou Pinella by Bobby Scales. He joins us now on the Pottawatomie Casino Hotel, the Midwest best casino. He's in town to call Tigers baseball and Tigers radio network. Bobby, thanks so much for joining us, man. It's awesome to hear from you. And what's it like for you to step foot back into Wrigley Field?
14: First of all, thanks for having me. Second of all, that's it. I don't know where you got that Lou Pinella from. I don't even remember doing that, but that's a good job of investigative journalism by you guys. But no, listen, in all seriousness, I love history. I'm a nostalgic person. I appreciate things.

0: happened before. So every time I walk in this building, in any capacity, I get the feels. I'm not afraid to say it. It is what it is, man. And it's this place was good to me. Chicago was good to me. And it's always fun to come back. And when you're coming back in an official capacity, looking inside the game, it's even better.
1: Man, it was really cool to hear those highlights of yours with our friend, our friend Len Casper right there on the call. You know, it's like, you're a part of some legit legendary Cubs history. That's pretty neat for a guy who loves the game.
0: No, it is. It's special. Obviously, we know Len's on the other side of town now. And the cool part for me was, my dad brought my son up, when we were in town for the White Sox a couple months ago or whatever. And I took him next door to the White Sox radio booth, and he actually got a chance to meet Len. And then he fished around on the internet and found the call. So it was just cool to connect some dots and stuff like that. It's really a good experience. Like I said, Chicago's a wonderful city. And I appreciate any time I get a chance to come down to here.
2: What do you remember about Lou Piniella? Like, what was he like on a daily basis?
0: Lou Piniella was old school, man. He was tough. He wasn't warm and fuzzy. He didn't care who you were, what color you were, where you came from, how the teams that, whatever team he was managing at the time, how they acquired you. You were there to do a job, and you got a job to do. Do your job. I'm not going to love you up and give you a whole bunch of pats on the back, but if you do a good job and you do what you're supposed to do, I'll give you a little nod. And if you don't, you're going to hear about it. And he was tough, but he was fair, and that's all you can ever ask, I think, of anybody in any kind of leadership capacity in any walk of life, as far as I'm concerned. I loved playing for him because it was exactly where you stood. It was straight, no chaser, and if you couldn't deal with it, that was a you problem.
1: So we all do a Lou Piniella impression. I mean, it's too much fun. If you lived through that man's time here, your voice goes up a little bit. And mine's terrible. But, like, what do you do for the Lou impression? Like, what do you change vocally or facially or psychologically, really, to get it done, Bobby?
0: Well, he had this way of looking at you, but looking through you at the same time. So I try to just channel that when I'm doing it. Like you said, the voice has to go up two or three octaves. And then you just have to give somebody a straight shot answer, and it may hurt their feelings, but it is what it is. And that's his worldview in that moment. So, like I said, I loved him. Everybody couldn't play for him. And it's not like I played for him for decades or anything like that, but I enjoyed how honest he was and just how no nonsense he was. And so I just try to do that. When I do my Lou impression, that's all I try to do.
1: Dempster tells a story of he was in the dugout one time, and Piniella turns around and says to Larry Rothschild, "Hey, Larry, get Wirtz up. Get Michael Wirtz up." And Larry goes, "We just traded him. Just traded him yesterday, Lou." And Lou goes, "Well, get someone else up then." like it was Larry's fault that Wirtz was gone. Like, oh.
0: I believe that. I believe that because it kind of, there's a story like that. When I was here, we had a Rule 5 guy named David Patton. And David Patton had fire red hair. This is the fun stuff that, like, everybody wants to be a star player, but I think it's more fun being a bench guy because you get access to this stuff, right? So he says, "Hey, Larry, get the redheaded Rule 5 kid up." And Larry goes, "You mean Patton?" He goes, "Yeah, whatever his name is."
1: Wow. The redheaded Rule 5, that's who he's talking about. That's what it is.
0: That's what it is. That's how he remembered it in his mind. And, that's fine. And David Patton got up and went in game. I think he retired the side order, and that's what happened.
1: It's a good job by Lou.
0: Called
1: on the right guy.
0: It.
2: Unbelievable. Former Cub.
0: Good job, son. That's right.
2: Former Cub, current Tigers announcer, Bobby Scales, joining us here on The Score. Bobby, you're a baseball lifer. Like, you're someone that continued to chase the dream all the way to Japan. What were those years like in Japan, and what did you pick up from Japanese baseball culture that you think can be added to what we do in the States?
0: I loved playing in Japan. I absolutely loved it. And the fortunate thing is, they'll take guys who don't have Major League service time, but Chicago will be always inextricably linked to that because they just prefer for their guys that come over to have Major League service time. But what I learned from Japan, first of all, it's a very, very different style of baseball. I tell this story all the time. When I got there, the day I got there, I played for the Hokkaido Nippon Ham Fighters. And at the time, Darvish was on that team. That was a team that he had come up with and before he had posted. So I was on his team and whatever. Michael Hoffpower, another former Cub, was already over there. So we get there and we go to Seibu, which is another team in suburban Tokyo. I meet the team on the road, and there's another guy there who played for the Kansas City Royals and a guy that I had known just from other baseball dealings named D. Brown. So D. comes over, and he says, hey, man, let me introduce you to the guys. And so you kind of have, like, this thing called gaijin time. So if all the foreigners get behind the cage, and that's, like, the one time a day you can talk to somebody without having a translator, right? So we were talking or whatever, and there was a guy out there named Mayo Fernandez. Now, at this point, Mayo Fernandez had played, like, 10 years over there as a gaijin to the point where he wasn't even considered a foreigner anymore. Against the roster. If you play there for 8 years, you're not considered a foreigner. But he pulled me aside and said, hey, man, welcome to Japan. You know, if you need anything, whatever, you know, I've figured out some stuff here that can help me. He gave me his number right there, right then and there, wrote it on a baseball. I just took it and put it in my locker. And then he said, listen, you think you know the game? I said, yeah. He goes, okay. He goes, everything you know about baseball, there's a trash can in that dugout, put it in the trash can and open your mind. Because if you come over here with that North American mindset to baseball, you're not going to be a success. And that was the most true thing I've ever heard on a baseball field. It's completely different. The style of play is different. The way they deploy the bullpens is different. The way they play defense is different. The way they teach the game is vastly different, both pitching and hitting. But if you kind of let your guard down and you dig in, you'll be able to take things that make you a better player. There's no question. I went over there at 33 years old. There is no question that when I came back at 35, I was a better baseball player at a time when my physical arc was going down. But the things that I learned, the skills that I learned, the way that they practice certainly helped me become better in my last 2 years as a professional baseball player.
1: Wow, it's interesting. And now there's so many Japanese stars that are just killing it in MLB, a couple of them on the north side. You can be honest, you thought Cubs were going to win that game after Dansby Swanson had the leadoff double in the ninth inning, right? And he's standing on third with only one out and bases are loaded and Kenley Jansen can't find the plate. You thought you were about to look at a Cubs walk-off, didn't you?
0: Listen, it wasn't because I didn't have faith in Kenley or anybody that was going to pop out of that Tiger bullpen, but we've had some pretty bad endings to baseball games this year. So there was some PTSD running through my system at that point, but... You know, Kenley Jansen isn't the guy he was 10 years ago. That said, he's still very effective. And even when your stuff rolls back a little bit, the one thing you don't forget is how you feel in that moment. He's been there 400 however many times at this point in his career. The guy's going to go into Cooperstown. So if there's anybody on this Tiger roster that wasn't going to panic in that situation, it was him. And so, you know, fortunately last night, the few things went the Tigers' way, and he was able to close that game out, and Tigers were able to get a win. But we had some brutal endings to ball games. I did a road trip on TV early in the season during that terrible month of May that we had, 6-22 in the month of May. But Cincinnati and Atlanta, I had those games on the TV side, and we went 1-5 on that trip. We got walked off four times, and three of them were homers. Like, how did that happen in a 6-game span? So, you know, we've had some really brutal endings to games, and so there was a little PTSD there, but fortunately the boys were able to pull through it and get the win.
2: We've seen Tigers teams before have seasons that are underwhelming and then fight their way into the playoffs. We've seen this before. What do you think has made this possible, and do you feel like with the squad that is available right now, it's possible for this team to do that?
0: I do. We'll start with your first part of your question. What has made it possible? This game is really simple when you boil it down to its most common denominators. Number one, if you get good starting pitching, you have a chance. You got to get guys that can throw the baseball over the plate. I know there's some guys that, you know, some people are big on believing swing and miss. Some people want a ton of, you know, weak contact. I'm a believer that if you can get both in certain ways, that you'll be better off. If you get decent starting pitching, you have a chance. If you catch the ball behind the guys, you have a chance. And obviously you have to get some hits. But with that, for me, it all comes to getting good pitches to hit and firing on pitches you're supposed to and taking ones you're not. And when the Tigers are put together, when they have their actual team out there, and the injury list is shorter, that's what this team is good at. You know, we've struggled this year when we've had some, you know, injuries, but every team has injuries, so nobody cares. But we've struggled a little bit when we haven't had the main guys in our roster, namely guys like Labor Torres at times. And I know Kerry Carpenter left the game last night, still waiting on some news from him. But when you haven't had those guys out there in your lineup on day in, day out basis, it's been tough. And some injuries to the pitching staff. But you see some health coming back to this team, and you see this, the uptick in production and uptick in what's going on a nightly basis. So, I do think that this team can claw back in it. They've clawed back in it, and it helps certainly that the American League is in the shape that it's in right now. So, you know, it's a free for all over there. It's much different than the National League, but it's a free for all in the American League right now.
1: So, just leave Tarek Skubal there when you guys go. All right. You can just leave him over there. At Wrigley. AJ Hinch.
0: That is way above my pay grade, my friend.
1: AJ Hinch says, we've been playing game seven since May. That's what he said. Yeah. That's what it feels like. And maybe that can help a team in some ways, can steal them for the rest of the season to come if they find a way to hold on to him and get good and stay good enough.
0: No, I think that's right. I mean, these games. It's so weird because, you know, you always say baseball's a marathon, baseball's 162 sprints, you know, however you want to look at it. But sometimes you just got to look in the mirror and be like, yeah, we got to win. We got to win a lot. We got to, you know, you got to have your 12 out of 15. You got to have your 17 out of 21. Like, and that's where the Tigers are. So that's what AJ was saying. This game seven, it is. I mean, pretty much every night. And the trick for him is he has to manage with that urgency, but also realizing he's also got to look down the calendar and down the schedule so he doesn't beat up the pitching, so he doesn't beat up the bullpen, so he doesn't, you know, wear guys out. He's still got to find the occasional off day for Kevin McGonigal, who's played more baseball than he's ever played before. He's still got to find an occasional off day or DH day for Riley Green, who's just been an absolute horse. I think he had one complete day off the entire first half. So, but in doing that, these are the guys who are producing. So you have to juxtapose all those things. And that's what makes it hard for guys like AJ and Craig in the other dugout.
2: Bobby, we really appreciate you jumping on, man. This was a lot of fun. And hopefully we'll get the opportunity to talk with you again, because there's so much that we can discuss about your career and where you've been. But we really appreciate you lending your insights and continued success, and have fun with our friend Jason Benetti. And thanks for being on the show.
0: Oh, thank you, guys. I appreciate it. This game has been beautiful to me. Not always perfectly fair, but it's been beautiful. And I'm going to ride this thing to the wheel fall off.
2: I like that. That is Bobby Scales.
1: Thanks, Bobby.
2: Former Cub and current Tigers broadcaster. What a delightful conversation with that guy.
1: Yeah, man. Really enjoyed the hell out of that. Enjoyed the hell out of that. Texture says, I remember watching Bobby Scales. I was a huge fan. He had his first home run on the day my kid was born, May 12th against San Diego. See, baseball can be time travel like that. You know, probably I was just in doing some research. He got called up the same day as Jake Fox.
2: Wow.
1: Remember Jake Fox?
2: I do.
1: I remember interviewing Jake Fox one day, and we asked him, which glove are you going to use? Which glove are you grabbing? Because they had him all over the place. Played him at third, played him at first, put him in left field. I think he had been a catcher at one point in his life. Like, all right, so if they say you're in the lineup, which glove are you grabbing? And he said, I'm grabbing my bat. He didn't have a position, but he just wanted to freaking hit.
2: Good idea.
1: That dude. So yeah, Jake Fox and Bobby Scales called up on the same day.
2: That's beautiful. That's beautiful stuff. Let's try and fix, well, I guess they don't need fixing. Let's try and improve the baseball teams in town. Let's try to help make them as bulletproof as possible as we head down the final 62 games of the season for both teams. We're going to start a little feature today. Trade target of the day. Spiegs has got someone targeted. You'll find out who it is next on The Score.
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1: 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Spiegel and Holmes, afternoons on The Score.
2: We put ourselves in a really good position. And, you know, as I've said, I think that you know, I'm not ruling out any kind of position player transaction, but the expectation would be that we'll, you know, focus on our pitching staff. I think I've said to you guys a million times, you can't have enough pitching. You never have too much. You know, you never have enough. And this first half has kind of proven that. You know, we thought we went in with real depth, and we got to the end of our depth and had to trade for guys and pick up guys. And so I think the hope of guys coming back off the injured list, I don't think that's going to temper our need. You know, I mean, I'd love to have, you know, oh, we have too much. I don't see that ever really happening, you know, so I don't think that will impact it considerably.
3: Targets, a movie about a war inside a man's head. Targets.
1: Spiegel and Holmes, afternoons on The Score.
4: What?
5: Targets, like trade targets.
4: I know. No, I loved it. I don't remember that movie, though.
6: Oh, that's a good one, Speaks. It's a fun movie. Not really. Peter Bogdanovich.
4: 1968 horror crime movie starring Boris Karloff. Let's go.
6: It's eerily poignant for these times.
4: Wow.
7: What's the name of it again?
6: Targets.
4: It's not about a big box store, huh? It's not, you sure about that?
7: Nope, and it's not about an angry receiver.
4: No, man.
7: Who wants his targets.
4: Yeah.
3: Targets, a movie about a war inside a man's head.
4: Man, intrigued. I trust Chris Tannehill on movies, too.
7: He's our cinephile.
4: Uh-huh. We'll have to chase that one down. I can't stop thinking about Clay Holmes.
7: My cousin.
4: Yeah, that makes a lot of sense. It explains a lot. Actually, but I can't stop thinking about Clay Holmes as a trade target for either the Cubs or the White Sox. And I know that there was a report from Bob Nightingale that the White Sox had sent a scout out to look at Clay Holmes. And
8: if
4: I don't.
8: If you guys want to have Bob Nightingale on, you guys can certainly do that.
4: I think the morning show it does it more often than us, and you know, they can have him. It's all right. Sure, we can do it.
7: You can talk with Bob.
4: But Clay Holmes...
7: We'll talk to Bob.
4: Clay Holmes is a fascinating trade target to discuss. First of all, he hasn't pitched since he broke his fibula, okay? And he broke his fibula after 9 starts earlier on this year. And he was supposed to make a rehab start 2 days ago, and it was rained out, so he threw 45 pitches in a bullpen. And he still hasn't thrown. So that is, of course... a major concern. Salute.
7: Salute that man.
4: But it's not an arm injury. It's a leg injury. And Clay Holmes was an absolute beast before that injury. A converted reliever into a starter. He had, in 9 starts, had an ERA of 2.39 and a whip of 1.10.
7: I will say, leg injuries can very quickly turn into arm injuries.
4: They could. Sure.
7: When you're a pitcher, that can turn in because you're not generating as much power.
4: I didn't expect to take this early of a turn into Worry Town.
7: Hey, man.
4: But I was driving. I mean, I'm driving, and there's Worry Town. It's like the exits look good. You know what I mean?
7: I'm just saying that that's one of those things where, like, this is a guy that's pitched a lot, and that's one of the things that can happen when the guy comes back from a leg injury, and he's just like, I'm going to be all arm for a little bit. And it's like, ah, my elbow hurts.
4: Right. So you got to make sure that he's rehabbing properly and all of that. But he hasn't really pitched a lot in terms of innings. This is the thing. See, I was fascinated by him before this injury because he's a converted reliever. He was a great closer. And then he earned a starting pitcher.

0: after contract with the Mets and was pretty darn good last year in his first year as a starting
1: pretty
0: pitcher.
1: Pretty good this year until he got hurt.
0: This year even better. This year even better, like different level. It had just been unbelievable. And Mets teammates and coaches and our guy Mendy, Carlos Mendoza, just were raving about him. He's on another level right now, physically and mentally. He just keeps making pitches, making adjustments. I think this guy was on the precipice of being one of the best starting pitchers in the National League.
1: And definitely for a franchise that's like, yeah, we need to make some room. We got to clear some of the salary. Like that could definitely be someone that they would look at and say, we're moving in a different direction. And what's Clay Holmes, 33?
0: I don't think he's, yes, 33. Clay Holmes is 33. But here's the thing, Lawrence. He's on a weird contract that really is basically a rental.
1: Break it down for me.
0: He signed a 3-year, $38 million deal before last year. Yes. Now he's in the second year of it. He's got an opt-out at the end of this year.
1: That's not a lot of money.
0: So it's 12 for this year and 13 for next. So you could look at it as a 2-year 25. But I think he is almost assuredly, if he finishes strong, going to opt out and try to sign a new deal. So I think you're looking at a rental. You're looking at a guy who you might even be able to sign an extension with if you bring him over and he's killing it in the back half of the year. I think he's going to be phenomenal in the back half of this year. I would invest in him in the future. Not a lot of history of arm troubles with him in recent years.
1: So wait, the rehab start, why didn't it happen?
0: Rain.
1: Because of rain.
0: So he threw 45 pitches in a bullpen. He's got to make probably two rehab starts. And it's going to be a really interesting trade market where you might not have to give that much to get him because it's going to be pure rental and he will not have pitched almost assuredly in a big league game. But I think this is a dude who's got top end of the rotation possibilities for this postseason.
1: You're kind of running out of time to eval him, though.
0: So jump. So make a move. And I could see the Cubs and the Sox and other teams in a battle of sorts for Clay Holmes, and you're probably not going to have to give up a huge pile.
1: No, I think you're right, but again, it's the mayor of Worrytown.
0: Mm.
1: If I'm a baseball operations department and I know what Clay Holmes has been, and I think that his resume is like, yeah, this is exactly the guy that we want, but that's a severe injury, and he's coming back from it, and I don't have a lot of time to make the decision on whether or not he's all the way back, if he's totally healthy. Like, you've got 13 days to figure this out for someone who hasn't made even a rehab start yet.
0: I hear you. It's risky business out there. It's a tricky business as a baseball evaluator. But we're going to do this every day, look at a different trade target every day. I think Clay Holmes is the absolute goods waiting to happen. And here's the extra bonus. He's the guy that Ben Brown sought out and worked out with in the offseason. And this guy taught Ben Brown not just pitch grips or varieties of pitches, but he taught him how to work out better. He taught him all kinds of things. And we're watching Ben Brown transform. Clay Holmes played a huge role in it. Here's Ben Brown from Hit and Run a couple of months ago talking about Clay Holmes and the offseason they had together.
2: Yeah, well, the first 2 months before I didn't doff a mound, this guy is pushing me. I mean, the way that he trains, he's ridiculous. I haven't really met anyone bigger or stronger than him ever. I mean, just the way he gets after it. Similar story. He struggled his first couple of years in the big leagues, and then you obviously saw it happen in New York, just becoming a closer, and now he's a, you know, 3-year contract starter. It's a big deal. He challenged my thoughts. I think that was the biggest thing that started off season. He's pushing me just to think different about my career, about who I am. And then once we got into the pitch design process, it was special. It's me, him, a catcher, and a track man. And sometimes not even having a catcher. And we're going through stuff. We're learning how things work. We're trying new things. I'm just so incredibly grateful for Clay. And it was definitely something out of this world that got us together. And I'm just super blessed that I got to work with him. And he still is huge for me. Even now, you know, I still chat with him pretty regularly, and I'm really thankful for him, and it's exciting to see what he's doing over there too. He's throwing the ball well.
0: Man, so not only did Clay Holmes transform himself, but he passed it on willingly, happily to Ben Brown, who was in the process of transforming himself. I'm a huge fan of this dude as a pitcher, as a possible trade target, and as a person and mentor. And I hope a Chicago team goes out and grabs him.
1: I don't even necessarily need him as a mentor, but I'm looking at the contract, and really we're talking about $5 million, right?
0: Yeah, man.
1: That's what we're talking about, because more than half the year's over. He was paid $13 million. So we're talking about $5 million if you're able to make a deal. So as a rental, you're right. Like, it wouldn't be prohibitive from a prospect standpoint or even a cash standpoint. The White Sox, if they were to do this, they're going to go over 2 million in attendance this year, probably. And so, like, that's not a thing, right? That's not an excuse. The people have come out, so you have an opportunity to spend some money. For the Cubs, like, they got money, and they are looking for help. But they have been in, like, we know that the Cubs and the Mets.
0: For weeks and weeks and weeks.
1: David Peralta.
0: I'd rather have Clay Holmes and Freddie Peralta. I would absolutely rather have Clay Holmes and Freddie Peralta.
1: Can I say David?
0: Yeah, it's all right.
1: Freddie.
0: David is the left-handed hitting former Diamondbacks outfielder.
1: Yes, Freddie Peralta. Yeah. And David. Like, get him too.
0: Whichever Peralta. How about Jahani?
1: Can't have too many Peraltas or Molinas.
0: Jahani?
1: Jahani. It always looked weird when you saw it. You see it in a teleprompter and you're like,
0: no, yeah, there's no way that's that guy's name.
1: But
0: there's no way. But it is. Yeah, man. I'd rather have Clay Holmes than Freddie Peralta. I think somebody's going to get him, and I think this is going to be a dude. Like, you're going to be watching the postseason. You're like, oh my God, look at that. Clay Holmes is killing it. And they're going to be like, Spiegelman Holmes, we're talking about it in July. We were on it.
1: Well, this is the time to talk about trades, though.
0: That's a good point.
1: For teams that are in it.
0: Both of them.
1: That are in it.
0: We got two of them, man.
1: I was thinking about this the other night. Like, it's really nice. Like, it's nice to, when we leave here, like, part of our gig is to then go home and watch the games. And you're like, man, I gotta be nimble tonight with the remote, you know, or I gotta get two screens going. So I'm watching both games, because now, like, I don't think we're quite in the sprint phase.
0: We're at game number 100. Right? Is the White Sox at 100 or Cubs at 100?
1: I think both are at 100, or at least over 100.
0: Right around there.
1: So we're not in sprint, because usually it's 42 is when we start talking about sprint. Yeah, White Sox will be at 100 tonight.
0: Man, I am here for this conversation. Where is the sprint? Where are the dog days? Can't have dog days until August.
1: Well, I don't know if there are dog days. Like, if in the way that we talk about baseball, I don't know if there are dog days if your team's good. I think dog days of baseball.
0: That's interesting.
1: That, like, that's August when it's like, God, like, can we get to the end of the season with these guys?
0: Can we get to the stretch run? When's the stretch run?
1: I think the stretch run, because baseball people will go, you spend 60 figuring out what you have. Then you spend 60 figuring out how to help. And then you let them play the final 42.
0: Uh-huh.
1: So for me, 42 is the sprint.
0: So tonight will be the White Sox 100th game. It'll be the Cubs 101st game. So they're in the middle of they're not in the home stretch or the stretch run or the dog days. See, I would like to map out the whole season and decide where these ridiculous phrases actually fall.
1: Well, I mean,
0: these phrases.
1: We have the markers. Like, the markers are usually Mother's Day, Memorial Day, 4th of July, Labor Day.
0: I thought you said Memorial. Yeah, Memorial Day is the one that I hear about. Grant Leader gave us a good one earlier on during a break. What'd you tell me, Grant, about who's pitching for the Cubs tonight?
3: Peterson's pitching tonight.
0: You didn't say pitching, though. What'd you say?
3: Oh, no, I said he was on the bump. Sorry.
0: The bump.
3: Yeah.
0: I've
3: been saying that all my life, though.
0: On the bump. Yes.
1: Who's behind the dish?
4: Who's on the pill?
0: on the pill. Grant, you don't know this, but there was a sports guy here named George Hoffman, and he once talked about how Wilson Alvarez was on the pill, because he meant to say he was either on the hill or perhaps on the bump, or but took the pill. Have you ever heard took the pill?
3: Yeah, I've heard took the
0: pill. Yeah, Wilson Alvarez will take the pill.
1: How do you feel about stopper versus closer?
0: Oh, that's tricky.
3: See, I always say closer.
1: Yeah, but see, the stopper is a starter.
0: Yes, the stopper. The stopper is the starter who stops a losing streak.
1: There's a lot of that. Win day, you know, like that's when your stopper's going. Like that's win day.
0: Speaking of wins, by the way,
1: and Wednesday.
0: Would you? I heard Pat Hughes reference this the other day. Are you down with lowering the threshold for starting pitchers to get a win?
1: No.
0: Four innings to get a win.
1: No.
0: Still five?
1: Yeah. No, five.
0: You know what Len Casper's idea has always been is to just let the official scorer assign the win to whoever they thought was the most important pitcher to the team's effort in acquiring said win.
1: They sometimes do that. Aren't there weird rules about saves? Like, wasn't
0: There is a win assignment rule. You're right.
1: Didn't one of the Cubs get a save in that game where they scored like 37 runs earlier this year?
0: Mm. There is a rule. I forget. When is
4: three inning rule? It says maybe three innings. That's why you got a save.
1: Three innings is one of those rules. But I feel like there was another one, and I'm like, how did you?
0: If a starting pitcher does not complete five innings, the official scorer awards the win to the relief pitcher, who, in the scorer's judgment, was the most effective. The reliever must have entered the game before the team took the lead for good. So yeah, the official scorer can still just hand it out. So Len wants the scorer to be able to just hand it out all the time, no matter whether the starter went five or not. Is that it, Studs? We got it right?
1: Let me see here. I want to go back through the box score.
0: Find the Cubs.
4: He's walking it back.
0: Studs is?
4: Yeah.
0: Oh, man.
4: He said he worked the game, so that's why I felt good about it.
0: Is everything okay with his lunch spot over there in the back of the control room?
1: Okay, so Studs is right.
4: Whoa.
1: Wicks did get a save because he went three innings in that game.
0: Oh, okay, we got the three inning save.
1: So in the 23-3 game, Jordan Wicks got a save, even though they won by 20 runs.
0: Yeah, no, I love it because, yeah, you go the last three innings, you can get one.
1: Get yourself a save.
0: Lawrence, when you were gone, me and I think it was Ryan McGuffey had to go record something in the back of the control room.
1: Had to kick out Studs?
0: Yeah, when Studs is like, where am I supposed to eat my lunch? He was eating his lunch back there.
1: Look, man, this has become a thing for me, especially with all the construction around here.
0: Yeah.
1: It's like wherever you can, like wherever you can find a quiet place.
0: That's true. It's hard to find. There's one really good sneaky spot right now. You know what it is? It's not gonna last.
1: Mitch's old office.
0: Damn right. Yeah. Mitch's old office has a couch in there and like nothing else. Just go in there, leave the lights off. Nobody knows you're in there. I just gave up the secret spot. Lawrence knew it too.
4: Didn't. I was in there yesterday and I was literally laying down on the couch like, oh, this are terrible optics if someone walks by.
1: It's not bad. I haven't partaken yet, but that's not until they destroy it. Like, you know,
0: they're going to destroy everything. Right now, you walk into our hallway, it's lit differently every 20 minutes. Have you noticed this?
1: Yes, and I saw the guy putting the lights up in the ceiling last week, and I was like, oh, that's how you do that. And he's like, oh, yeah. So he, like, walked me through it, and he's like, yeah, I'm like, putting these wires in. And I'm like, oh, that's cool. Wow. It's nice in here. But there's new doors everywhere.
0: Yeah.
1: I can't walk around the station way that I used to.
0: No, you can't get your steps in like that. There's new barricades up in the hallway every once in a while. It's just good luck,
1: everybody.
0: People
1: are in weird offices. Porth has to walk all the way around to get to Mitch's office, which he is summoned to quite a bit throughout the day.
0: That's amazing. They're right down the hall, but he has to go all the way around.
1: I had to tell one of the sales guys today, he's like, how do I get to Mitch's office? Because he went the back way. And I'm like, oh, you can't get through there. Poor Sonic, doesn't have air conditioning in the B96 studio. Said they knocked out something there, and now there's no air conditioning.
0: Speaking of Mitch's office, that's where I learned this little tidbit about Grant Leader's other profession. We teased it, what, 2.5 hours ago?
1: That's right. Yeah. We did not pay off this tease.
0: No, we got to pay that off. Should we do it? Maybe tomorrow. Maybe tomorrow.
1: No, don't do that.
3: I'm not here tomorrow. I'm here Friday. If you want to tease until Friday.
0: Oh, great. We'll get 72-hour tease then. We'll get you on Friday.
1: Was Baby T back tomorrow?
3: Yeah, he's back tomorrow.
1: So wait, are you not here because you're doing your other job tomorrow?
3: No, I think it's just a scheduling thing. I only got these 3 dates.
4: Yeah. So. He's had it with us, actually.
3: No, that's not true.
0: Join the club.
1: I completely get it.
0: Grant, you're in training to be a fireman.
3: Not training.
0: No, you are a fireman?
4: You're just going to go right to it day one.
1: I told you, I've seen him in the uniform.
0: You are.
1: I've seen Grant in the hallway in the uniform. I'm like, what the hell? Why do you work here?
0: Now, this is not a closer. You've not won the Rolaids Relief Man of the Year award.
3: No, I have not. No.
0: You are a legit fireman. So you battle fires.
3: Yeah, so I finished my EMT last winter, and then this past winter, I went to the academy, and past December, I finished it, and yeah.
5: Congratulations.
0: I mean, seriously, the times that we have joked about Tanny being on the front line.
4: An essential hero.
0: Essential hero. You're actually working with one. The real deal. Grant Leader, thank you for your work and your care.
1: It's not just a last name.
3: I appreciate that.
1: It's a lifestyle.
0: It is a lifestyle.
1: That's right.
0: You got it. Would Friday? Would you wear the uniform as you produce our show?
1: No, we're not doing that.
0: Come on,
3: I can wear a T-shirt. That's about it.
0: Yeah. Twitch mob would love it.
4: Can you wear a traditional American headdress?
0: Yeah, Native American headdress
4: and
0: would
4: jean
0: be great.
4: Shorts.
1: And then dance around, and then...
0: No. How about a helmet? Could you bring in a helmet or something?
3: I can bring in my helmet. I probably won't wear my helmet, though.
1: Don't do that. Don't do that, Greg.
0: I didn't mean to make a mockery of you.
3: No. That's not what we do. You're not making a mockery of me.
0: All right, good.
1: Guy's risking his life. You're asking him to cosplay. Jesus.
0: Come on, man. Twitch numbers would explode.
4: I thought we don't kink shame on this show.
1: That's true. As I said, that's on me. Did you laugh when you saw the shirt that George Kittle got from the firehouse last night? Did you see that?
3: That was pretty cool.
1: I thought it was good too. It was a very cool moment.
0: Yeah, he was wearing a Cubsweiser t-shirt in the booth.
3: It was a Cubsweiser shirt, but he brought a 87, I can't remember, 78. I can't remember the exact firehouse, but he just pulled it out of his pocket and showed the camera.
1: The firehouse across the street from Wrigley. He walked by there and those guys like gave him a shirt.
4: I think they'll sell you a shirt if you've got cash there, which I've been meaning to do every time. I believe I've heard that as a thing if they have them, yeah.
0: If that would help, I should do that too. It should help support that firehouse. I mean, that's a tremendous confluence.
1: I do wonder though, like, how much money do they make like after a game? Because, you know, people are like, oh, fire, like walking out of Wrigley. And,
0: selling the T-shirts?
1: Yeah, like, is that a racket? Like, can you make some dough doing that if you're that?
0: I haven't even seen him selling like that, though.
1: If that's true, man.
3: Engine Company 78.
1: Like, hey, do you guys want a firehouse shirt? And people just stumbling out of Wrigley. Yeah, man.
0: Grant, did you Google that or did you text one of your secret fireman information friends?
3: No, I Googled it. Cityofchicago.gov.
0: All right.
1: So
0: he knew where to go.
1: So how much longer in this
0: lifestyle right here?
3: As long as it keeps going, you know.
0: Right. See, look at that.
1: You don't have to give up on any of it. I like that.
0: Hey, man, ride both horses. You never know.
3: Yeah, absolutely. One on each leg.
0: Just don't do the kicks like Kyle Teal was doing. They don't look good.
1: Yeah.
0: They don't look healthy.
1: It's not great.
0: Lawrence, I heard the guy who was playing for the team that won NBA Summer League the other night say some stuff that sounded a lot like our guy, Caleb Wilson.
1: There's a couple of guys out that were out in Vegas talking that good stuff.
0: Is this just a sign of the times? Is it healthy? Is it not?
1: Let's discuss next here on The Score.
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17: Sports Minute. All right, tip of the hat to the Red Sox for this incredible 14-game winning streak. But let's be honest, they're not a playoff team, and this run is going to only be a nice memory when we get to October and their season's over. Mostly because the Rays' Garrett Crochet still hasn't even begun throwing yet. What's the absolute earliest he comes back? September 1st? This pitching staff's been great the last few weeks, but it's unsustainable. Drink the dirty water while you can this summer. The Sox ain't making the playoffs. I'm Pat Boyle.
2: He meant the Red Sox.
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19: The number four overall pick, Caleb Wilson.
20: Hey, Caleb, there's a theory going around, and I kind of believe it, that if you had not been hurt, you would have had a run in the NCAA tournament, and you would have gone higher than four, and the Bulls wouldn't have been able to get you.

0: think, right? Like, because if you had a chance to show everybody what you could do in the tournament, you think you would have gone even higher?
1: I definitely do think so, and I think that's why God put me in this position that I'm in now. He had to sit me down so I could be what I needed to be, a Chicago Bull.
2: Caleb Wilson is extremely confident, and he is okay with professing that confidence publicly. It's made Summer League, which is, you know, Summer League, a little bit more interesting, because I think for sure the top four guys that got drafted each have each other in their sights. I look at every single one of those dudes. AJ DeBonza is like, no, I'm actually better than all three of these dudes. Darren Peterson is like, I was done dirty at Kansas. They didn't talk about what was really going on with me. And guess what? Everyone's going to pay for it. Cam Boozer is like, yeah, I'm the most NBA ready, but that doesn't mean that my game can't grow. And then our guy, I was hurt. And had I not been hurt, I'd have busted everybody's ass. That's what I think you have. And now there's another guy that you can add to this conversation.
3: Yeah, and I think you're absolutely right about those top four all eyeing each other. I haven't heard this kind of stuff from Boozer. Maybe I've missed it in the way that he talks about it, but I've certainly heard from Caleb, as have the listeners. You're absolutely right about DeBonza, and you're about Peterson. I didn't realize that Yaxel Lendeborg rolled like that. When the Golden State Warriors beat Cam Boozer's squad in Memphis to win the vaunted NBA Summer League title. And, I mean, look, don't we all value the team that wins the NBA Summer League title?
2: Those banners are important.
3: They really are. But Yaxel started talking about why he and the Warriors were able to finish and why Cam Boozer and Memphis were not.
4: Did you think at all about, like, revenge a little bit against Cam Boozer?
5: Absolutely. I think about that every time I go out there and play him. Every game we play, man, them refs be saving him, saving everybody. You know what I'm saying? It is, like, a competitive nature. Everybody gets drafted ahead of me, or drafted me, regardless, it's going to be competitive nature. So, I mean, 1-2 against him. Hopefully, I can even score out a go-ahead. So, I mean, continue to do what we do and, you know, get better every year. Hey, whatever.
3: So, some people are wired like that, and some people are not, is the way that Yaxel was talking about it. And I'm like, man, really? Really?
2: That's a national champion.
3: I know, but like going that hard.
2: And a Summer League champion.
3: I mean, a vaunted Summer League champion. Congrats to him and congrats to the Warriors, but are all these kids. All these kids, like, are they just wired to talk like that? Are they wired to go after the opposition and say, I don't know if they're wired the way that I am, then is that healthy?
2: I mean, if it allows you to get the most out of yourself, I could see why it can be healthy. The only thing that I would caution these very confident, very talented young men is that NBA season is long and frustrating. And if your team isn't winning and people are people like us are like, why aren't they winning? I'll give you a perfect example. I think Modest Buzelis is a really interesting player that's still developing. And he talked like that too. You know, like he's very excited about teaming up with Caleb Wilson. And I think those two guys together, I'm interested to see how their games mesh. He talked like that too. And then we've had the bites of him mid-season with the Bulls over the last couple of years. And he's like, yeah, you know, this is not great.
3: Mm-hmm.
2: You know, I'm not having a ton of fun here.
3: You're right.
2: And I know it's my job to kind of elevate this thing. And I'm doing my best to try and elevate it. Like, it's long. Like, the season's long. And those games in January and February when you hit the rookie wall and you're like, how many games y'all play again? Because I played 35 last year. Y'all play 82?
3: Yeah, it's a big pile. No, you're absolutely right. But, like, here's the full quote from Yaxel, who went on to talk about, because he said about Cam, and you heard it there, I think about revenge every time I play him, every game we play. The refs are saving him. It's competitive nature with everybody that gets drafted ahead of me. But he said this about Boozer's Grizzlies. You ready? Quote, man, their butts got tight. They puckered up. You know what I mean? Some of us are built for the moment and some aren't. Unquote. Their butts got to, it's summer league.
2: That's what I'm saying. Like you,
3: it's summer league, man. So add Yaxel to your pile of the top four.
2: Oh, absolutely.
3: Who all want to kick each other's ass and talk smack.
2: Don't you think, I think there's some other guys we can add to that list without even looking for the sound bites.
3: Darius Acuff?
2: 100%.
3: Yeah, for sure.
2: Who's a better guard than me? Do you think all these guys are better guards than I am?
3: Yeah.
2: I can't wait until I meet up with Keaton Wagler.
3: All right.
2: I'm going to bust his ass.
3: So do you celebrate that? Is it performative? Is it real? Is it honest?
2: I don't think that it's performative. I think that these guys, they feel that way. And I think it's part of the reason, along with incredible talent and work habit, that has pushed these guys to this point.
3: I agree with that. That arrogance that they have needed, that belief that they have needed. I keep finding myself thinking about Michael Jordan and how Jordan obviously had this, and I think we'd all agree it hasn't led him to have the healthiest adulthood necessarily.
2: No, but he's a winner. And it does seem a tad sociopathic.
3: I went to school with tad sociopathic.
2: Yeah, yeah.
3: He was very smart.
2: I mean,
3: a little scary.
2: You went to school with a couple of guys that probably fall maybe a little farther down the spectrum of sociopath.
3: Lyle and Eric Menendez, I didn't recognize it in them in seventh grade. Sixth grade, as I played tennis with the Menendez brothers.
2: You notice how their father was treating them, though.
3: That was unhealthy. It was unhealthy. Their father was treating them like they were Cam Boozer and he was Yaxel Lindeborg, you know? Some people aren't built for this. Why did your butts get tight?
2: I mean, look, we'll find out. Because there's going to be these moments. And the Warriors, I think, are probably going to have a rough year this year. And then how do you respond? Like we're still putting together the data set on Modest.
3: Yeah, Tanny, what'd you say when we were talking about this morning that maybe this personality skips a generation?
6: Yeah, that's what I said. I'm thinking about the recruiting era of the thing that sort of defined LeBron's era and the guys buddying
2: AAU
6: up.
2: NBA ball.
3: Yes, yeah, and that's exactly what the texter says. Kind of crazy. Now that LeBron is phasing out, the culture is getting cutthroat again. It seems like that AAU buddy collusion stuff might be fading out. That's fascinating to me.
2: But let's be fair, though, to this era of basketball. Steph a killer. Steph is a killer.
3: Also a recruiter.
2: He's a killer.
3: Yeah, he is.
2: And he does it with a smile, and you don't expect it, but that guy's a killer. Jimmy's a killer. You know, like
3: there's some dudes.
2: There's a bunch of these guys that are in the league now that do play that way. And I know that even to an extent, LeBron is like that. Jokic is like that. Whenever Jokic gets mad on the court, it's terrifying because he's a huge man. And when he gets angry and he actually starts running, it is dangerous to watch. Like there's some of these we saw that. Jalen Brunson, a killer. Like, we saw that play out in the NBA Finals
3: this year. You're right. So there's a combo. Jalen's a killer, but he's also a big-time recruiter. He brought all his buddies there. Brought all his buddies there and put it all together.
2: And guess what? His buddies are some killers, too.
3: Mm-hmm.
2: Some role players who know how to do all. I'm Josh Hart. I'm going to do all of the dirty work that you need done.
3: All right, so you don't buy the skipping a generation thing or...
2: I think that we tend to only look at one guy, and the thing is like, look at LeBron. And people here shouldn't. You were here in 2015 when you saw Derrick Rose hit an incredible shot against LeBron, and then the next night LeBron came right back and hit a shot against Derrick Rose to win. So I'm like, I think
3: it's healthy. I think it's healthier psychologically to be LeBron than it is to be MJ.
2: I think that you're probably right. But I think that we all get caught up. Like, I would imagine that this group of kids, they have LeBron as the guy whose game is impossible to match, but they've watched so many videos of Kobe, and they've watched so many videos of Kobe describing the way that he went about it, that that's probably how they see themselves. They might be too young for Jordan.
6: Well, yeah. I wonder, though, Last Dance was already 6 years ago, and these kids were like 13, 14, these kids that are coming out now. So, like, that's like a formative age. I remember they saw
3: to see that. See that, and see that killer and see the celebration. Yeah, it's interesting. It'll be something to follow and kind of track all NBA season long. Shout out to these dudes in Summer League who gave us some good smack.
2: I feel like we should probably put a pin in this, though.
3: Yeah.
2: And then let's check back in on all of them in January.
3: See how they're holding up.
2: Let's see how many games have been played. Let's see how many times, like, because there's still some killers running around in the league that are there. Kevin Durant is still out here. You know what I'm saying?
3: Yeah.
2: You still got to guard him at some point. Luka is still out here, the hunting for fouls, putting you in jeopardy. All the, even a guy like James Harden is still out here, and you got to deal with some of these cats.
3: I'm ready for James to walk away.
2: We all are. Everyone is. Everyone's ready for James to walk away.
6: James is.
2: Yeah, James has been ready for James 3 years.
3: Cavaliers management is extremely ready
2: to walk away.
3: It is 104.3 The Score. Hey, by the way, if you'd like to win a pair of tickets to see our show live in the Blue Cross Blue Shield Performance Stage on Tuesday, August 11th, then dial the contest line. We're right now, 312-540-6700. If you're caller 6, you win 2 tickets to see former Bears player Ramon Harris, along with us, Spiegel and Holmes, including an exclusive book signing for attendees for his new book, Control the Controllables, Mindset, Pressure, and the Power of Control.
2: Wait, that's, give that number again.
3: 312-540-0670. Thank you very much.
2: Because I was like, wait, what was that number?
3: Yeah, I don't know the number. I mean, you've worked with me a long time. You know I don't know that number now. It's not written down, and I got troubles. So thank you for taking care of that appropriately. Tuesday, August 11th, with Spiegel and Holmes right here on The Score.
2: We hope that you win, and that if you can't come, don't take the tickets away from people that can. We'll get you to another one, you know? But let people who can actually be out here on August 11th come downtown and meet Ramon
6: Harris. Yeah, there's a lot of running backs out there who have books to write. So see you for the next one.
2: That's true. That's one of them was mentioned during the All-Star game. Tonight, the Cubs host the Tigers at Wrigley Field. Pregame coverage begins at 6:30. 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We'll take a timeout. When we come back, we will wrap things up. What are we doing at the end of this? Oh, did Zach get broken? All right, Zackles next on The Score.
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0: Why are they not selling tickets or inviting people from Marquee and from the Score? Like, just go hang out in the booth. Do you not want your booth scuttled with party detritus from a concert, Boog?
25: I do not want my booth scuttled. Yeah. Can I just say real quick that the only time in my entire life that I really have ever heard anyone use the phrase scuttle is in the Hunt for Red October when John Connery says, "But a crew and I will go beneath and shuffle the ship." That's the only time I've ever heard anybody use the word scuttle.
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25: Give me a ping, Vasily. One ping only, please.
26: Well, Boo, good luck tonight in the show. I'm sure it will be spectacular.
0: I don't know where to go from there.
1: could have gone Untouchables.
2: Put one of ours in the jail. Put one of yours in the morgue. I don't even know the line.
3: Hospital morgue.
2: Whatever. Yeah. Screwed it up.
1: Come at you with a knife.
2: Yeah.
1: Come at them with a gun.
2: That's the Chicago way.
1: Yep.
2: But, I mean, I shouldn't do Sean Connery when we have two people, two friends of the show with Boog and Demp, both doing excellent Sean Connery impressions.
1: Is that what we've got here, where
3: yeah,
1: Pat,
3: something
1: is,
3: like this.
1: Pat
3: yeah.
1: is doing a Sean Connery?
3: As he's one to do, but there's some other stuff oh. in here that I really love about this clip.
4: Pedro Ramirez will take a strike.
5: 38,500. And our engineer, Paul Zerang, going 39,922.
4: So we're all locked in. The Benny's Beverage Depot attendance game.
6: With gusto.
4: That's what we're talking about.
2: I knew you had a little extra bounce new stuff today.
4: It's because I stopped by Suits 2020 on the way in.
6: Oh, affordable luxury.
4: Here's the 1-1 pitch swung on and missed by Pedro Ramirez. This was a matter, I think yeah? I've shared this with you and Zach and our listeners, that my youngest daughter, Amber, is getting married in August. So Dad had to get a tuxedo.
2: How did that go today?
4: Very well, thank you. Thanks to Todd Cannon over at Suits 2020. Todd also gave us a little tray of cookies, delicious cookies, and they are for you guys to devour and enjoy. But thanks, Todd, for spending time yeah. with me earlier today.
2: Now, whenever you feel like you want to, you know, give us the James Bond look, you can always come here in your tux and do the game.
4: Bond. James Bond. One ball and no strikes on Dansby Swanson.
2: Oh, we're still in Chicago, folks. We're not in London.
4: Here's the pitch outside. Now, Sean Connery, I think we've talked about his distinctive way of speaking. I was thinking about him the other day.
2: Really?
4: When he went traveling and would rack up a lot of bills to pay, he would call them expenses. Oh. Here's the pitch swung on and missed by Dansby Swanson. He just had that way of saying it.
2: How was that?
4: Gotta watch my expenses.
2: Oh, there you go. I thought he was in the booths, though.
4: Now the 2-1 to Dansby Swanson.
2: Can't ask for entertainment like this, folks. It's as good as it gets.
24: That's a wrap.
1: I didn't know Pat had that in his bag.
2: Expenses. That is a very good Sean Connery word.
1: Sometimes, like, your impersonation has to be limited. Like, it's okay that you don't have to do, like, a whole dialogue. It's one word. It's one sound. And that's hilarious.
2: How about Pat expertly weaving the sponsorship into the family event?
1: It was like Kevin Harlan with the squirrel going into the end zone. What was it? It was the, I forget.
3: The CD1.
1: CDM or... one of the companies is from here, like Red Zone, and he just weaves it in. It's amazing. That look, having taken a whole bunch of road trips with Zach, when Zach gets the giggles, when he gets the Charlie Steiner, it is pretty damn fun and funny. The Zackles. Shout out to Zach. It's my dude. Shout out to Pat. Every day is something else, and I enjoy that. For our favorite fireman, Grant Leader.
2: Number one on the fireman depth chart.
1: Here at the Score.
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3: It was going to kill me all night. I had to look it up.
1: I'm glad you did. It's killing me, too, because I was saying CDM, and I'm like, that's just wrong. 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
10: I feel like the Nico Laser Show is upon us. I've been watching the at-bats, and I'm like, our guy's close. 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
13: 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Three runs are in. Horner on his way to third. 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
15: 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It's hot out. 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
15: I'm good. We just got to the field. We had a little bit of a later show up today. No BP on the field, so I am in our parking lot. The fire station. So,
17: very nice. It's very nice. We always appreciate where in the world is Nico Horner. The how about Bruce using his personal troubles to guilt you into a Chicago Cut invite, and you went for it. That's lovely. When are you guys going? Have you locked that in?
15: Yes. Still working on dates. You know, going on a road trip soon, so it's probably pushed off for a little bit, but. We'll get it done.
10: It was fun that you went with it and that Bruce also went with the bit. And we, as his teammates here, we appreciate that, Nico.
17: Yes.
10: Thank you very much for that. I want to go back before we talk about you being the Laser Show and the 10 hits in the last four games. I want to go back to Friday. Did you think that you guys were going to play Friday? And once you found out you were, what steps did you take? Because I don't know if anyone has really dealt with like the concept of how do I protect myself in smoke.
15: I think we were pretty sure we were going to play because it was supposed to like come down as the day went on and such. I was never given a number of like the air quality index that I had to get below in order to play. But I don't think there was ever really much of a doubt on that one. But Thursday was crazy. I don't think we would have played Thursday. But honestly, there wasn't really any talk of it. Just kind of went for it. It wasn't too bad out there, but it's definitely strange. It's eerie.
17: How did you enjoy your break? I saw you actually ran into you at Wrigley during the Noah Kahan concert, and that was really cool. And you said you'd been to another concert. Love that Julia, your fiance, was here. Did you enjoy Chicago for a week in the heat of the summer?
15: Yeah. A lot of guys, take off and go home, which makes sense over the break. But, this year we had a lot to look forward to just hanging out here in Chicago. It's tough to beat. Obviously being here in the summer and saw Tyler Childers on Sunday and then Noah Kahan Wednesday. It was the first concerts I've seen at Wrigley because it's always when we're on the road, obviously. So it was amazing to see special place, totally transformed into a different venue, and both were really great, and especially NoahCon.
10: Walk us through what, like, you as a visitor to Wrigley Field enjoyed about it instead of being an employee at Wrigley Field.
15: Yeah, a little different, different 7 o'clock feeling for sure. It's the best of like summer night outside, enjoying good music with some of my favorite people, and funny, still like kind of dipping back to the locker room to go to the bathroom or grab a drink or whatever it is. And it's such a familiar space, but such a different headspace. So it was fun to do for sure.
17: I was wondering, you said that you guys were going to get some AC, going to get some air conditioning on a hot night. I'm like, where's he going? Probably his clubhouse.
10: Yeah.
17: Probably
10: membership has its privileges.
17: Probably going to his locker at that point.
15: Yeah. Yeah. We were definitely spoiled in the hospitality of that concert. Yeah.
17: But it's amazing what good music venues ballparks are. Like, it's just kind of, it kind of feels perfect, and it's a natural amphitheater, and it's an emotional amplifier as well, right? It's like, it's a powerful place to see great music.
15: Yeah, it really is. It felt like a really just kind of iconic setting, and obviously Fenway was probably even more so for NoahCon being from that area, but what a tour for him to get to do both those ballparks back to back. Pretty special thing.
17: I forgot to thank Julia for the wedding invite. That's what I meant to do, Lawrence.
15: She made sure to get that to you. Okay,
17: yeah, good. Right. And
15: we've definitely talked about that long and hard. So, yeah.
17: All right, good. And you're having Lawrence and I stand up in the wedding, which is a touching.
15: Well, have you officiated before?
10: We can get certified pretty easily. And I'll say, right? I own a tuxedo. So whenever it happens, I'm down.
17: Yeah.
15: Let's go.
10: Well, I mean, let it ride. It's a really good investment.
17: Yeah.
15: Bruce will be there too, right?
10: I believe Bruce is an officiant. So,
17: I'm sure that's the case.
10: You can knock that down.
17: Yeah. What was it like having the 2016 guys around, man? Like, did you interact with them much? Did they bum rush the clubhouse a couple of times? What was that like for you?
15: Oh, yeah. Yeah. They made themselves at home for sure. as they should. It's just a great reminder of what that group, did for this fan base. And, obviously there's no replicating that World Series and all the lead up to it and, the storylines of that, but an amazing reminder of what's possible in this sport, and, both for what you crave for other people, but then also like the friendship and the bonds that come out of doing something like that as a team. And those guys 10 years later, when they're hanging out, it looks like they're just stepping right back into it and having a great time together. So it's really like all the good stuff from our sport, and cool to see that.
17: Hey, that's really cool. Yeah. They have a love for each other and a fondness and a connection and still an honesty and giving each other crap. Who are you closest with from some of those guys who ended up being your teammates and coaches in some instances?
15: Yeah. Jay and Riz. I mean, it's nice having Riz back around more now. He's seen him at least like once a month when he's been coming back around, which is pretty cool. And then, Jason is, I played with a lot and big in my career, and just an awesome person, which is well documented. But yeah, those guys were great to me.
10: Would you ever run a marathon? Because I know Riz is loading up to run the Chicago Marathon.
15: Yeah. I don't know. I got to see that running form from him. He was the guy that would have, like, it would be muddy out, and he'd have mud on the back of his jersey from him doing butt kickers to first base. Like, your knees are supposed to go the other direction. He's going backwards. We'll see how that plays over 26.2, but he's got the heart. He's got the heart for it.
10: He's building up. Like, I know I've seen some of the videos where he's done like the 10 milers and stuff. So he's getting there.
15: Yeah. He looks like he's in great shape. He was saying he's got the nice excuse of, if he ever needs a break, he can just, someone's yelling at him to take a picture, he can just be the nice guy that stops for a picture, but it's really so he can rest.
10: That's next level smart.
17: That is brilliant. I traveled a little bit with my dad in his late 80s and early 90s, and he used to do this fake thing where he would stop and look at the scenery and be like, oh, look at this. Is this beautiful? But he was just pausing to catch a breath. This is, that's wisdom.
15: That's impressive at that age.
17: Man. Nico Horner here with us on Spiegel and Holmes. How about Michael Bush homering right to Rizzo? Is that insane or what?
15: Yeah. Like, Riz has a certain something about him. Like, some people, they just have these things happen, right? Like, think about, like, say there's, you know, 8,000 to 10,000 people in the bleachers, like you could go to every game for a long, long time and never catch a home run ball, obviously. To have two and maybe your only two games. I guess it was given to him, but still.
10: Yeah, like, the guy who got the ball is actually our colleague. That's our friend, Nick Friedel.
15: Oh, no way.
10: Yeah,
15: that's awesome.
10: He's our Odyssey basketball expert. So he used to cover, he still covers the NBA, but he used to cover the Bulls. He's a huge Cubs fan. Like, and technically he was my intern back in the day, Nico. Like, so me and this guy go back a ways. So seeing those two guys hang out, and that was probably the best thing that's ever happened to Nick. And he's had a lot of good things happen to him. The idea of being able to hand Anthony Rizzo a home run ball.
15: Yeah, on the 10-year anniversary trip, and what a worlds collide, perfect storm.
17: Yeah, and then Michael almost jumps up on the tarp as well. There's like, I don't know, it felt like there was a little kinship between Michael and Rizzo kind of in the air that day.
15: Yeah. I mean, couple of great ball players, and Bushy is awesome. So yeah, that was a cool weekend.
17: All right, we can't ignore the fact that you have 10 hits in your first four games after the break any longer. Doing anything differently, or what is what's up with the quality of contact? How is this happening? How's it feel?
15: Yeah, good line drives, like, you know, like we've always talked about. Obviously, not hitting the ball like particularly hard, but just, you know, flush and on good ball flight, which, you know, definitely helps control for luck. You never can too much, but I like when the ball is just flush contact all over the field, different pitch types, different types of pitchers, different situations. And, you know, sometimes you can't control for results, but when I'm doing that, I feel like I give myself a really good chance.
10: The contact was starting to happen late in June, and that's why I made the point. I was like, I think he's really on a heater. Like, they started to fall. The BABIP gods, like, started to help out and all the other stuff. With the break, does it help you at all, or were you concerned that you didn't need a break when you guys got a break?
15: No, I think the rest is pretty well received. I mean, even for guys that were really rolling, I think it's a, you know, even if you're healthy, just the true like reset of it, and just to get in a different headspace for a couple of days is pretty valuable. So, no, that was well appreciated. And I had a nice mix of, fun things away from baseball, but also, you know, just getting to take care of my body and stuff in a way that I think put me in a good spot for the second half. But, yeah.
17: But that's interesting. What did you think about baseball wise at the break amidst the fun?
15: I did a little bit like on, cause if I didn't like have any kind of plan or intent, then I would just kind of constantly kind of be thinking about it. So spent a little bit of time like on the front end of the break, just, you know, things that felt I've been doing well, things that not. Made some plans with, you know, our hitting coaches, just about similar reflections, and then took like the Monday, or took some of the time totally off, and then we had our little workout at the field on Thursday and kind of got back into it.
17: Oh my God, I completely identify with the idea of, if I don't have a plan, I'll just hang out for days and days sort of thinking about it and ruminating about it and not really getting anything done. That happens to me with show prep. Lawrence, does that happen to you? Like, if you don't sit down and write stuff down, you just hang around like 20% thinking about it?
10: It literally happens to me 24 hours a day, 7 days a week.
17: You can make yourself crazy.
10: Yes.
17: That way. How'd you learn to be somebody who actually sets a regimen and avoids that at a young age? That's impressive.
15: Yeah, I don't know if I've learned that. I do it. It's always kind of comes and goes. I definitely like writing things down, though. I like the actual, like, physical action of writing things down definitely resonates well with me. I've kind of always done that, so that's important to me.
17: I was looking at a tweet that Brett Taylor from Bleacher Nation put out, great Cubs writer for a long time. He had your last 4 years, including this one, on Baseball Savant, all side by side. And it's like, that's some of the best stuff that we can look at as fans. And all the red and the bright red is the same as it always is. All the blue is the same as it always is. It's crazy, considering the numbers, as different as they might be in the first half as what they were last year. Does that feel similar? Like, do you feel like, you know, like your year is similar in terms of of that stuff, barrel percentage, et cetera. It's just the production numbers are not necessarily.
15: Yeah, I mean, I think those things are important as far as being able to be honest with yourself on both ends of it, right? Like, things that you're not doing well or things that you are, and being able to be objective about those, and to be able to compare to yourself, I think is helpful for sanity. Yeah, I feel like I've been within the margins of what I've been in the past. I think there's years that are going to be better than others, luckier than others. You're going to play better than others in some years, but it's really, I think the thing I feel most as a player is the more so like the moments that really swing games. I think that's, and I think you get deeper in your career and it's like, you want to have, you know, your best year always and like have great stats and produce at a high level and kind of always have that high standard. But then at a higher level is really winning moments that swing games. And that's a gut feeling that you have that, you know, I could have the same stat production I have right now, but have been really great in moments that dictate winning. And those are more of the things that really sting from this year. I just have had opportunities to change games defensively, on the bases, at the plate, and no lack of preparation or concentration. I just feel like there's been moments that I've, you know, had success in the past and haven't got there as often this year. Doesn't change my belief in myself and continuing to do that, right? But that's more so like what I feel, if that makes sense.
17: It does. Like, I think most fans experience it in terms of those moments.
15: Yeah.
17: You know, like, yeah. I was sitting there last night. I thought after the Dansby leadoff double in the ninth, I'm like, oh, walk off. Here we go. Like it felt like it was fait accompli, and then things don't happen. Like, there was a bunch of those moments last night when mm-hmm. when Ian hits that home run. Oh my God, that moment was like. It felt huge. That must have been a crazy bunch of emotional swings for you last night.
15: Yeah, I was on deck for that homer. I love being on deck for homers, especially lefty homers, because I have like the perspective of the ball flight to right field where I'm like right behind the hitter. It just like was a instant explosion. I'm standing, you know, 25 feet from home plate, and I feel like I have the best view in the house, and I have to go have an at bat afterwards. But yeah, that was a really great moment, and he's been. He's so resilient and impressive mentally, but so just really, really great to see and have that moment. And yeah, that's the tough part about losing a game like that. And, you know, obviously making a really impactful error, it's just like there is so much positivity right there to be like grasped, but you can't force it. And there was, I'm sure, a lot of guys that went home last night feeling like they could have swung that game one way or another, which is true. And we've been great in those moments. And I feel like we thrive off being at home in Wrigley. And absolutely, I feel like we play that game 10 times. We win it 8 or 9 after the eighth, but we didn't last night.
10: What's it like to be a Cub right now? It feels like things have stabilized for you guys. What does it feel like for you?
15: I think it's exciting. I think there's excitement just in that. I feel like we're pretty calloused as far as things that we've handled from this season. Obviously the pitching injuries and stretches of great success that create confidence, and then really tough stretches for our group that you also come out of, which kind of creates its own kind of confidence, comeback wins, home atmosphere. But yeah, I mean, you phrase it well, like what does it feel like to be a Cub right now? Because I feel like when you show up to the ballpark right now, it is like the season does build. Like, it feels different going to the ballpark right now than
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17: Nico Horner here with us. We can't ignore the fact that you have 10 hits in your first 4 games after the break. Doing anything differently?
15: Good line drives, like, you know, like we've always talked about. Not hitting the ball, like, particularly hard, but just, you know, flush. Just flush contact all over the field. Different pitch types, different types of pitchers, different situations. And sometimes you can't control for results, but when I'm doing that, I feel like I give myself a really good chance.
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1: 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What's on Deck is brought to you by Illinois State University, Illinois' first public university. Coming up, we'll hear from both Jacob Webb and Craig Council. But first, our conversation with Coombs, sponsored by Yingling Traditional Lager, the oldest brewery in America, and joined now by Ron Coomer. Coom, in last night's series opener, the Cubs rallied back from a four-run deficit only to lose in extra innings, but man, there were plenty of opportunities to win that game.
2: Yeah, tough loss last night, that's for sure, especially when you battle back, you get back in the ball game, big swing by Ian, and then, you know, the situational hitting thing lets you down. You have a great chance in the ninth if you put a ball in play, or, you know, you use the other side, but it's just situational hitting. You know, you got to shorten up the swing. It didn't work last night. Some nights it works, some nights it doesn't. Hitting's not an easy thing, but at the end of the day, that's just a tough loss, that's for sure.
1: Yeah, Cubs went 1-for-9 with runners in scoring position last night. Today, a new day. 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So a couple of lefties on the mound tonight. David Peterson for the Cubs, Coom, Framber Valdez for the Tigers.
2: Well, for the Cubs hitters, you know Valdez. We've seen him before. He's very good. He can be very good if he has all his stuff. He has not had a great year this year by any means. Good fastball. He's got an excellent changeup when it's working. So you've got to be aware of those two pitches. And, you know, to me today, you know, you really do need a situational hit. The wind is blowing in today. I mean, it might help a ball on the right field line, but that's about it. And for Peterson, as we know, he's a ground ball guy. So you really want to see him settle into the game early in the game. And with this wind blowing in, just go ahead and pump strikes, take good two-seamer, and then change and take your chances.
1: Good stuff, Coom. Thank you. Partly cloudy, 78 degrees. And as Coom mentioned, the wind blowing from left to right. Coming up, Dazzling D. That's next on The Score and the Northwestern Medicine Cubs Radio Network.
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2: 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Local 130 plumbers get the job done right the first time. Nico Horner, red hot, 10 for 18 over his last four games, a 556 average with a triple and five runs batted in. The cold? Pete Crow Armstrong. It's been a while since he's been on this list. 2 for 26 over his last seven games. .077 the average with no home runs and one RBI. On the injury report, reliever Phil Maton got a platelet-rich plasma injection in his right knee today. No significant activity for Maton for the next 3 weeks. Coming up, we'll visit with Bruce next on The Score in the Northwestern Medicine Cubs Radio Network.
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2: 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What makes us better makes you better. We say hello to Score baseball insider Bruce Levine. There's that old saying, Bruce, defense wins championships.
13: It does. And with the Cubs, we've seen a lot of that. But a rare error by Nico Horner helped contribute to the Tigers' three-run 10th inning rally on Tuesday evening. There's little doubt that Horner and the rest of the Cubs' defensive eight are elite at their jobs. Dansby Swanson told me about the pride he and his present teammates take in their web gems.
14: We take a lot of pride in being the best that we can be at our jobs, and in a baseball game, there's 27 outs, right? It's not like soccer, right? Where there's a time. The outs are the time. And so when you're able to have a chance to convert outs into outs, like, it just shortens the window for the other team to be able to score.
13: I asked Swanson if there's a competition to outdo the teammates on defense.
14: I personally don't. I don't know about the others. Right. Really and truly, like, all that I care about is, well, number one, I believe that any of those guys are capable of making any and all the plays. So it's fun being a part of a group that, like, has that standard, or that heightened of a standard to, like, where every ball that is put on the ground, we think it should be made.
13: Zach, Pico Armstrong, Horner, and Swanson are all in the top 11 in outs above average in MLB.
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22: Yeah, I think having the third pitch that I'm now throwing, the gyro slider, I think it's a great addition to my arsenal, and just being able to use all three as a weapon is, definitely ideal.
23: How did you develop the gyro slider, and how long did it take you to feel really comfortable with it, throwing it in big spots?
22: So this year, it was the first year I've ever tried to, like, throw it. It took me, 2 or 3 weeks of just playing catch with it, throwing it on the mound, testing it out, and then kind of just went into a game with it, and ever since then I've been throwing it.
23: Do you remember that game?
22: Yeah, it was against the Giants.
23: In San Francisco. And then when did you know, all right, I got this, and now I can start using it and throwing it the same way every single time?
22: I think after the first outing, I kind of recognized that I had pretty good, like, control and command of it, and kind of haven't really second-guessed it since there. Like, I think when you start not, having confidence in something, you kind of shy away from it. I threw it in the first outing that I had thrown it in, and it was really good, and I just, fed confidence in it.
23: So once you know you've got it, how does it change the way you approach any hitter?
22: I think just understanding who and where I can use it. I've been kind of using it as a weapon against righties a little bit more. I haven't really thrown it to a lefty yet, but I would like to incorporate it in there just so it helps with my changeup as well. I think understanding, which righties are better to use it against, and when I can use it, basically. Just pick my spots with it.
23: This has been such a unique year for the Cubs bullpen, because you guys have had to endure so many different injuries, and guys have had different roles. Yeah. And then there are opportunities that develop, and you've taken advantage of it. Do you feel that way?
22: Yeah, I mean, it's great to have confidence from your manager and putting you in those roles. I think our bullpen has definitely stepped up in a big way. We've had some new faces, you know. We still have a couple of the same faces that started, but I think just taking advantage of the opportunity and being able to help the team win whatever way I can.
23: Mentality-wise, does anything change? Are you the same pitcher?
22: Yeah, I think it definitely adds a little bit more stress when you're in those kind of roles. But I think I kind of thrive in that role. I feel like I've always wanted to be in that type of role. And just with some of the teams that I had been, I just never was like a fit at that time, right? There's just different arms that we had or, you know, guys that are more experienced, but... I mean, it's awesome to be able to get that opportunity and be able to, you know, keep taking advantage of it.
23: What's the rush that you get, especially here at Wrigley, in those big moments where the crowd is almost trying to help you get that out?
22: Yeah, no, it's definitely more so than I would say any other team I've played for. The Cubs fans are great, and the crowd definitely gets into it, especially in the ninth inning.
23: Do you feel it?
22: Oh, yeah. I mean, there's times where it's almost like a tunnel vision, right? I kind of don't, like, always notice the crowd. But then there's times where, you know, I feel like the ninth inning makes it a little bit more dramatic, you know. You're trying to finish the game, so it definitely has that feel to it. But, yeah, I just like playing off my adrenaline and my, just my stuff.
23: Your adrenaline and exuberance, they come out. You show your emotions.
22: Oh, yeah.
23: And part of it, I think, is also just having the kind of defense that you have. I'm going to make a statement here. You can correct me if I'm wrong, that you've never played behind a defense like this.
22: No, never. I mean, it's basically all gold gloves in the entire field. It's pretty special. You know, these guys are really good at what they do, and it's awesome to have them behind me. I mean, and trust that I can throw it in the zone, and this, you know, it's going to be caught or the play's going to be made.
23: And that's something that does matter, right? Because if you're on a team where you don't have that kind of confidence, it does change the mentality a little bit.
22: Yeah, I mean, I would say most teams, obviously most players in the big leagues are pretty good at their job. But some are a lot better than others. And I would say our team is definitely at the top. When you have, like I said, gold gloves everywhere around the field, it's pretty special. It's pretty fun to pitch. You know what I mean? You have confidence that those plays are going to be made no matter what.
23: Big picture, when you look at what the Cubs have done this year, to be able to be at this point, given all the trials and tribulations as a group that you guys have had to overcome, what does that say?
22: I think it talks to a team that's rowing the same direction. The biggest thing is when you feel like you're on a winning team, everyone's going the same direction. I think that there's been teams where I've been on where it may not feel all in, and everyone's all in here, man, and you can tell this is a really good group, a really good group of guys that are wanting to win. They want to win every single day.
23: Jacob, really appreciate the time. Thank you.
22: Yeah, thank you, Zach.
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26: He's improving, and we actually re-imaged Matt Shaw, and it showed significant healing. So we just got to get over that last step, and it's been a stubborn sprain, so to speak. But he's improving, and it's just that hand is, you know, when you swing a baseball bat for a living, you know, it's involves the wrist heavily, and then he's just not quite past it. But like I said, the good news was the additional imaging showed improved healing, and that makes Matt feel good, obviously. And so we just got to get through the last little bit of it.
27: Is there still X number of days before he will swing again, or kind of what's the?
26: Yeah, he's going to go to Arizona on the road trip. But I think we're not before the weekend before he swings.
15: 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When we come back, the pitching matchup next on The Score and the Northwestern Medicine Cubs Radio Network.
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32: 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Then Dale tried to console us with the quote, "Winning isn't everything." Dale's a loser. I play to win. Like early payout from Bet365. If my team goes up big, I get paid out instantly, even if they blow the lead later.
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32: Bet365. Winning is everything. Gambling problem? Call 1-800-MY-RESET. 21 plus only. 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In-app only.
34: Hey, it's Jen Hatmaker. Here's what I've learned in midlife. Joy isn't the reward you earn after all the work is done. Joy is the work. That's what this new series on For the Love is all about. The sacred, yes. It's choosing delight, rest, and pleasure on purpose. Because saying yes to yourself, that's the thing that finally lets you fill your table with everybody else. Come find your sacred yes with me. 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
15: 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Building business, growing wealth since 1868. I'm banking on Michael Busch, who's riding a six-game hitting streak during which he's 11 for 25, a .444 average with five extra base hits. Now let's pause as we get set for the playing of the national anthem prior to game two of Cubs-Tigers.

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0: Cubs Tigers at Wrigley Field. 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Left-hander David Peterson making his fourth start with the Cubs. Overall, he's 4-7 this year with a 6-plus ERA between the Cubs and the Mets. Fellow left-hander Framber Valdez is on the hill for the Tigers. 5-6, a 4-plus ERA. He last pitched 12 days ago, 7 innings, just 1 run allowed against the A's, 9 strikeouts. It's time for baseball at Wrigley Field. 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